0: That is the LSU beat of On3.com. Glenn West joining us here on Tiger Rag Radio. Him and Shea Dixon, a formidable duo at On3 at the Bengal Tiger. Glenn, hope you had a great 4th of July. How you doing tonight?
1: I'm doing great, guys. It's an honor to be wedged in between Jay Johnson and Chris Lowe. That's quite the lineup y'all have today.
0: Not bad. Not bad for a few days after the 4th of July. Glenn, we wanted to actually start off with some basketball stuff with you because we were just talking some hoops and talking about some of the non-conference matchups. And the 2026-27 team, what's the latest, especially with some of these guys that Will Wade is trying to bring over, some of the international players?
1: Yeah, it's a we're kind of in a standstill still, I think, with kind of how this thing has unfolded. You've got four players that LSU's announced, and they're already on campus and here, you know, getting their training in for the summer, but there's still a handful of players here, high-impact players that LSU is working to get from overseas to campus here for this upcoming season. So it's a process. It's one that's going to have to play out here over the next several weeks and probably into August a little bit, too, before this team kind of becomes complete. But I think from an international perspective, when you talk about Marcio Santos, Bryce DeZaire, Michael Ruzick, and then there's one more that I'm just kind of blanking on right now, but there's four of the five that I think are pretty solid. Saliu Niang is the other one. Those are the four that I think, you know, have pretty solid cases and are going to be on this team here, you know, come November, December. I think the one that's kind of maybe a little bit more up in the air than even a few weeks ago is Yam Adar, the point guard from Israel. It looks like there's a program out there out in Israel that's trying to get him to sign professionally to stay over there for the next several years. So LSU's, you know, still working through a lot there. They have a number of options that they're going to have to, you know, potentially turn to if Madar does end up signing with this rival team that he was on. He was on a team called Tel Aviv this last year, but looks like there's another league club out there called Maccabi that's trying to, you know, get him to sign with them. So if he was to come to the college route, LSU would be the place, and I think LSU would feel pretty good about their chances. But there is this, you know, recent, you know, reporting over from the European reporters that Madar might not be coming to LSU. He might be staying overseas. So that's a big domino here if it falls that way, and nothing's official yet. But if it does trend that way, LSU's going to have to, you know, look for some other options in terms of a point guard for next year.
2: Well, Glenn, didn't they actually get a fifth player in Jordan Bender, the player from Florida? So they actually have five signed right now, correct?
1: Yeah. Oh, I'm not sure if Bender is officially signed yet. I don't think they've announced him quite yet, but he is going to be the fifth. He's going to be a high schooler here that will be on campus, and I would imagine if he's not already, will be here in July or August. But yes, he's going to be on the team as well. Kind of, I think, more of a player that's, you know, developmental, somebody that you're going to bring in just as an extra body right now. But right now they could use all the extra bodies in practice and in workouts. So we'll see kind of how it goes. But, you know, LSU's still got some work to do to get the roster together. But to your point about the schedule here, they're gearing up for a really competitive non-conference slate.
2: And even if they don't get Yam Madar, they would have nine, Bryce Saliu Niang, who you mentioned, Michael Ruzick, and Marcio Santos. And Ruzick and is 7 foot. Dessert is 6'11". And then Santos is 6'8". And Niang is 6'6". So that looks like a pretty good
1: team.
2: They
1: got some size.
2: Yeah.
1: They got
2: some
1: great size, some great physicality, and I think that was absolutely the goal for Will Wade coming in. Also, you've got the Muhammad Diabate, who's a good 6'7", 6'6", 6'7", in that range.
2: Kentucky
1: he's
2: player.
1: He's a very lengthy forward. But the guard backcourt situation is going to be fascinating to see, especially if Madar is not on this team, because really you've only got two guys, you know, Divine Ugochukwu, the transfer they got from Michigan State, and then Austin Nunez, who's the transfer they got from UTSA. Those are really the only two point guards they have on this team right now. And so, and those are guys that, you know, did not average, you know, very high numbers at their previous program. So I think there's a couple other options in play. I don't know what those exact options are. Those are being kept pretty tight to the vest right now. But I think that if, you know, Madar is not on this team, that it'll have some good contingency plans on how to fill that point guard spot.
0: Got to give you credit, Glenn. You're on your A game with these pronunciations, man.
1: I've had enough practice at it. I've been practicing for a few months now. So.
2: Glenn, you're going to have to meet with Kent Lowe, because Kent was a little worried about it in Natchitoches a couple weeks ago.
0: Not everybody can be named Glenn West. That's unfortunate.
1: Well, I've been joking that I need to take up Rosetta Stone and get, you know, four different languages under my belt before it's basketball season, but I've got some time still.
2: I'll tell you one thing. You know, Will was talking about how one of the things he learned since he was at LSU the first time was that he's got to go more defense, and he's got some some good defenders on this team, so they might be able to bide some time while he figures out what to do at guard.
1: Yeah, no, absolutely. I mean, Desaire is going to be one of, I think, the premier centers in the SEC next year from a rim protection perspective, from a rebounding perspective. I think Sal Yuniang could be one of the best two-way players in the SEC when it, you know, in terms of defense and offense combined. I think he's got great length and great size, and obviously has a lot of, you know, professional experience under his belt as well. So, I think that they're going to be pretty set defensively with their size and their physicality. It's just who's going to be setting the table here for LSU is going to be really important. And then the Lewis decision, too, I think becomes, if you don't land Madar, you're going to need a scorer on this team, and Lewis is absolutely that. And so we'll see. You know, I don't have high hopes that they'll win that case, but
2: maybe they can just like get them for 10 games like Alabama and sure. How the Astros got Roger Clemens, you know, for a month.
1: Take it to court and find a friendly judge, and you'll have them for your season. So.
0: All right, let's talk a little football. Another commitment for the Tigers today is Jaden Anning, the four-star safety from Ruston High, committed to LSU. The Tigers are up to 16 commits. What do you like about this class? What sticks out to you the most, Glenn?
1: Yeah, there's a lot to like, I think, from this start. And when you think about where they were, you know, in late May, early June, when all these visits started, they had four commits, and now they're up to 16 here. So they've done a really great job of building this thing out over the last, you know, 5-6 weeks. And so I think what really sticks out to me is honestly just, you know, the Louisiana kids. I mean, 7 of the 16 are Louisiana prospects, and so that's obviously a tradition and something that Lane Kiffin is looking to carry over from his in his first several years here in the program. So you love to see the healthy dose of Louisiana prospects. They're still very much in the mix for, you know, five-star wide receiver Easton Royal, who's right down the street at Brother Martin in New Orleans. So I think he's somebody that, you know, the LSU's going to continue to work on. But I think they have some really great edge rushers. They've done a really nice job of building that group up with Chris Whitehead and KJ Green kind of leading that unit. Those are two top 10 edge rushers in the country. And then running back is another group that really went from zero to hero in about a matter of 72 hours. They went from zero commits to three commits in about 3 days. With Trey Segarra, Trey Martin, and Brennan Lacy.
0: Yeah.
1: So they've done a really good job there at running back, wide receiver, another position they've done a nice job with. But I really like the overall, you know, attack of this class. And I think, you know, look, LSU's going to pay for guys that they think can contribute early. And I think there are a couple on this group, and then the others you'll develop and hope that they can become something in the, you know, years to follow. But there are a couple big fish out there that they're still swinging for, and I would imagine that they reel one or two of them in.
0: Hey, Glenn, our producer, Case Kieschnick, has a question for you.
3: Hey, Glenn, you kind of covered pretty much all of the position groups there, and when you look at the class, it's one that touches on almost every unit on the team, but the one that sticks out to me at least is the linebacker core. And then on the interior of that defensive line, I know you mentioned Jalen Brewster there. What are some names to look out for maybe in the middle of the defense there? Are there any targets that they're going after?
1: Yeah, certainly Brewster is the one to really kind of, you know, target there. I think they've done a really nice job of making their pitch to him, and so we'll see. I mean, like, I think Texas Tech still feels pretty confident that he'll hold on to them or stay committed to them, but LSU's still pushing away at that one. I think, you know, for me, the middle of the defense is going to be really interesting because, you know, linebacker, they didn't get a commitment in the 2026 class, and it looks like that they – I don't want to say have struck out, but they you know, kind of had to readjust their board a lot at linebacker here over the last several months, and so I don't know that there's anything imminent from a linebacker perspective, but they've done a pretty good job of filling out the rest of this class. You've obviously got the quarterback in Peyton Houston. You've got the five-star tight end in Ahmad Hudson, some really solid wide receivers, a couple O-linemen, a couple, you know, three defensive backs now in the secondary, so... I think that they'll continue to swing big for some guys, but I think the bulk of the work has been done here over the last month or so, and they've done a really nice job of going from, you know, four players to 16 players in a span of really about a month.
2: Hey, Glenn, I'm going to go ahead and give you the trifecta, man. What do you think of Jay's portal class? And number two, who do you fear that that he may not be able to keep from his high school class with the MLB draft this weekend?
1: Yeah, it's a loaded portal class. I mean, I think from a position player perspective, LSU has a championship-level offense next year. I mean, they just swung for the fences, and they got every big player that you can possibly think of to help fill the void of some of the players that they're losing. And then, you know, obviously the retention of Stephen Mile and Kate Aaron Beattie, Omar Cerner really rounds out that roster extremely, extremely well. So I don't have many reservations about the position player side. I think LSU is going to be, you know, absolutely one of the best offenses in the country. I think they'll be much improved defensively. I think the biggest question mark here and what we'll have, you know, going forward is just what is going to be the internal development of this pitching staff. You know, they have so many guys that are capable and have shown at times to be really solid arms. But they've also shown some struggle, and they're going to have to develop. And so they've done a really nice job of adding a couple of pieces that I think are going to come in and compete right away in Landon Hood and Diego Velasquez. But to your point, like, this is going to be a huge weekend from a freshman high school perspective, particularly on the pitching side. Like, there are some really tremendous pitchers in this class, and, you know, several of them are, you know, very much draft prospect kind of guys. You know, there's Lucas Nowrocki, there's Logan Schmidt, you know, Jensen Hirschhorn. There's a lot of really talented, you know, pitchers. Colby Stringer is another one that could potentially sign here. But if LSU is able to get, you know, one or two of those top five or six arms to, you know, come through, they'll be immediate impact pieces, I think, next year as well. So that to me is going to be kind of the final stamp here on this offseason for LSU, is what they're able to get from the pitching perspective in the draft. But I think they feel pretty good about maybe one or two of those guys getting through, but you obviously have to wait and see how it plays out, you know, on the 11th and 12th here this weekend.
0: Yep, Major League Baseball draft actually on Saturday, or at least that's when it starts. Glenn, thanks a lot. We appreciate your time, man. Enjoy the rest of your summer, and we'll see you in about a month.
1: Yep, absolutely. Thanks, guys.
0: Glenn West from On3.com, the Bengal Tiger. 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
0: Back here on Tiger Rag Radio, Jeff Palermo, along with the executive editor for Tiger Rag Magazine, Todd Horn, and the editor, Glenn Gilbo, Case Kieschnick, who works for Louisiana Radio Network, and Tiger Rag is our producer tonight. I'm not a gamer, but I used to be back in the college days. Man, I can.
12: You don't shoot fireworks. You're basically boring.
0: I shoot fireworks on the day you're supposed to shoot fireworks, not 24 hours after the time you were supposed to shoot fireworks.
12: Was that you calling the 911 line or whatever it was?
0: I've never called 911 either.
13: Are you one of the neighbors that knocks on people's doors the day after a holiday and demands take all the decorations off?
0: No, I'm not that guy either. I just don't think on Sunday night, a full 24 hours after 4th of July, you should be firing off fireworks.
13: Well, you got leftovers, man. You know, you want to keep that in the attic.
12: You guys, you should move to Mandeville because now on New Year's, it's horrible. Because it's like all, 24-hour straight.
0: And I accept it on New Year's Eve, right. And July 3rd, and even July 1st and 2nd, I'm fine with it.
12: So in Mandeville, it's crazy on New Year's for 24 hours, like full 24 hours. But July 4th, maybe they had some stuff going on the 5th, fireworks. I didn't really hear them.
0: No, people are traveling too. There's other things. People are on the boat, all that kind of stuff.
12: Okay, so. But you're not a gamer either.
0: I'm not a gamer either. I used to be. But anyways, to get to our point here, EA College Football 27 is out, right? Like you can go out and play it now. Is that correct?
12: I can't answer that.
13: Case? I'm not sure if you can play it, but they rank players.
12: I'm not a gamer either.
3: The majority of the population cannot play it. They've had some like insider stuff, and if you pre-order, you can probably get it.
0: Okay.
3: But they're kind of releasing all the ratings right now before the game.
0: So they're doing player rankings and what they're rated, right?
13: Yes.
0: Right. And you got an article, Case, up at TigerRag.com?
3: Yes, I do. It's Tre'Davious Green is one of the top rated players on LSU's roster. He's the number one, or at least tied for number one, in all of college football at a 92 overall. It goes up to 99. The thing that sticks out to me there is if you go, they break it down skill by skill. You know, his speed, his catching, everything. His spectacular catch, is 97. So almost as high as you go. I think the only couple guys higher are like Jeremiah Smith, the top wide receivers in the country. You know, you add that with the 6'7 frame, and I'm sure he's going to be really annoying to play against if you're going against the Tigers on EA College Football.
12: And Casey pointed out in the article, and you go ahead with what Lane Kiffin and Charlie Weiss do with their tight ends traditionally.
3: Well, I mean, if you look at just the last couple seasons, what they've been able to do there, they produce guys that are going for 400, 500, 600 yards, catching similar number of passes as Tre'Davious Green did last year. Of course, Tre'Davious Green is a bigger red zone threat than any of those guys, and he's got probably more talent, more athletic ability, just a bigger frame than any of them. So give those guys someone with the tools that Tre'Davious Green has, and he's really poised to have a big breakout season as one of LSU's top receiving targets, not just top tight end.
12: So if I hear you right, you're basically saying that Tre'Davious had the same number of catches, number of receptions, but substantially less yardage than the Ole Miss guys did because Garrett Nussmeier couldn't throw the ball past the line of scrimmage.
3: I don't know if I'm saying all that, but you can say that.
13: And those guys were probably more open, too, because Ole Miss ran the ball well, which opens it up for the tight ends.
12: What is this run that you keep talking about?
13: Back in 2019, you remember when they had Clyde Edwards-Helaire?
12: Right.
13: That's what it's going to be like this year. Right. And Caden Durham and Harlem are about the same size as Clyde.
0: Who got to go to Taylor Swift's wedding, by the way?
13: Who did?
0: Clyde.
13: That's right. Yeah, because he was a teammate of
0: Patrick
13: Travis.
0: Mahomes. Yeah, or Travis. Yeah. Yeah. I don't know why I said Patrick Mahomes, but
13: Patrick was there too.
0: Patrick, yeah.
13: And why Andy Sandler or who's
0: Adam Sandler?
13: Adam Sandler. Yeah, I don't even know his name. Why would you get him to officiate your wedding?
0: I don't know.
13: Jesus, Tay-Tay. What are you thinking?
12: So it's a good segue because we could tie all this together right now. Are
13: Adam
12: you guys
13: Sandler's
12: familiar with
13: like
12: it?
13: Brian Kelly? Is that
12: No. Actually, it's deeper than that.
13: Okay.
12: Adam Sandler spent years on SNL, as everybody knows, Saturday Night Live.
13: Yeah. And he was good there.
12: And when you were talking about this run game thing, I couldn't help but think about SNL skit with the comedian, what's his name, Nate Bargatze.
0: Yeah.
12: Yeah, where he plays George Washington. And they're during the Revolution, and he's talking to his men, and he talks about language and how he's got dreams for America, what America's going to be
13: like.
12: Where
13: are you going here, buddy? Bring it on.
12: Well, he talks about football. He's like, and when we have football, and they say, well, what is football? Football. We've never heard of football. What is football? He goes, football, it's a game that you play by passing the ball with your hands. And they're like, well, why do they call it football? He goes, well, you know, and I'm paraphrasing. They actually kick to score points. How do they do that? Well, they score 1 point and then sometimes 3 points, but that's not a big part of the game. Anyway, the point is when you were talking about the run game, there's parts of that skit where they ask him questions. It's like, how do liters transfer to gallons? And you're like, nobody knows. You know, so when you're talking about LSU and a run game, it's like, nobody knows.
0: People remember. People that lived through Les Miles era know what the run game is.
13: That's what's going to be so much fun about this season is how that's going to be successful. And they can open up the passing game and put away a game.
0: All right. Chris Lowe will join us from on3.com when we come back. 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
10: Louisiana Radio Network, I'm Case Kieschnick. Insurance Commissioner Tim Temple says this year's legislative session was a very productive one for his department. Andrew Greenstein reports.
14: Temple says one new law allows his department to take action against people doing work without a license, whereas the prior law only allowed the department to investigate licensees.
15: We weren't law enforcement, but it was just to allow us a little bit more leeway to start investigations on people that are in the business of insurance doing insurance fraud.
14: Other new laws include one that increases the maximum fines tenfold against insurance professionals, insurance companies, and PBMs, and one that ensures that claims on one policy do not have an impact on another policy for those who bundle them. I'm Andrew Greenstein.
10: LSU received its 16th football recruiting commitment for 2027 in Ruston four-star safety Jaden Anding. Anding announced his decision between LSU and Ole Miss this afternoon. The top-rated safety in Louisiana joins five-star tight end Ahmad Hudson as the second Bearcat to commit to LSU's 2027 class. LRN.
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10: Last week, we heard from Julia Letlow after she officially became the Republican nominee for U.S. Senate. Today, we're hearing from her Democratic opponent. Jamie Davis notes that in both the primary and the runoff, nearly as many Democrats voted for him as the number of Republicans who voted for Letlow, despite Letlow spending far more money.
16: If we look at a ratio of the amount spent in each of our elections, the amount of money that was spent for her to get the vote she got versus the amount of money that was spent to get the votes that we got is a tremendous amount different.
10: Blood services provider Vitalant is having its worst blood shortage in 2 years. Barley Juarez with Vitalant Blood Banking says they especially need type O blood, specifically O negative.
17: A lot of people don't know this, but O negative blood is the universal blood type that can be distributed in any emergency situation. Any blood type can take it.
10: O positive donations are also impactful as they can be given to anyone with any positive blood type. There will be several blood drives in the Morgan City, Lafayette, and Baton Rouge areas this summer. Louisiana Radio Network, I'm Case Kieschnick.
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0: what he should be able to accomplish in his first season at LSU.
1: Yeah, Lane's been quiet. This is probably, in all the years I've known Lane, this is probably the longest that I can remember going where he's been this quiet, to sort of lay in low. Sort of odd, really. I mean, I go back to Lane almost 20 years. I never remember being sort of this in the background over the last couple of months. But, no, I mean, that's the question everybody's asking. Certainly LSU has invested in him and his staff and this roster to win a national championship in year one. I mean, you're going to spend between $45 and $50 million on the roster. Lane's making $13 million. He got an open checkbook to bring in guys like Charlie Weiss Jr. And stock that staff with really good coaches. If they're not in the playoff and swinging for it, then it's going to be a disappointment. And Lane would be the first one to tell you that. Now, I think he's tried a little bit to maybe temper expectations in this first year, because there's always a transition. They got to build continuity in their offensive line. Where is Levin health-wise? There's questions like that, but it's going to be a talented roster, and I have no doubt, zero doubt, that Lane will win big there at LSU. Is it this first year? I don't know.
2: Chris, this is Todd. He really rebuilt that whole roster. I mean, LSU has 108 players on their roster right now as it stands today. And, we were talking about it earlier. He brought in more than 40 in the portal, and he brought in, 16 or 18? It's close to 60 new players just from those sources alone. I mean, that's a lot of reconstruction.
1: Yeah, it is. And, really, Lane was ahead of his time when it comes to work in the portal. He really was that first guy that went out there when he was at Ole Miss and reconstructed his roster through the portal. So he knows what he's doing. He understands what type of player he's looking for, at all different positions. But to your point, sometimes it doesn't just click right away when you bring in that many new guys. And it's a new staff. Those guys, a lot of those guys have been together. He and Charlie have been around for each other for a while, Kevin Smith. So there's continuity there among the staff. But I think that's why I'm hesitant to say that they're just definitely going to be a playoff team. I think they've got a chance, a really good chance, to be a playoff team. But, their schedule, like everybody in the league, this is probably where we all need to wrap our hands around. This is a new day. And maybe reprogram our minds, because 9 league games for the first time ever, everyone's playing 10 Power 4 games this year in the SEC. It's going to look a lot different come November, guys. There's going to be a lot of 3-loss teams in that league. They're going to be pretty good football teams that don't make the playoffs.
3: Mm-hmm. Yeah, Chris, hey, this is Glenn. And that's why I think LSU's game at Tennessee in November could be the swing game to keep LSU off of 3 losses and keep them at 2, possibly. How good do you think Tennessee will be this season, particularly late in the season?
1: Yeah, well, LSU's has a much better roster than Tennessee. I think they'll be a better team. Certainly a quarterback, if Levitt stays healthy, Tennessee's going to play a kid, whether it's the true freshman, Brandon, or McIntyre, a redshirt freshman, who's never taken a meaningful snap at a college game. So I know that game's in Knoxville. That's a hard place to play. But that's one, if LSU's healthy, that I would say right now, Glenn, they're going to be a 4 to 6 point favorite in that game. A lot could happen now and then. But to me, though, does LSU lose one they shouldn't lose?
0: Yeah.
1: It seems like there's always that one game. As good as Lane has been, they always seem to lose that one game that they should lose. And can he avoid that this season?
3: Yeah, like in 24, he actually lost two of those games, Florida and Kentucky. He shouldn't have lost either.
2: He shouldn't have lost LSU.
3: Yeah, well, he had that game won. He did. He did. LSU, man, on October 24th, they're at Auburn. November 7th at home against Alabama. November 14th at home against Texas, back-to-back. And then the 21st. At Tennessee, they play 5 SEC road games, first time ever, obviously, since it's the first year of the 9. But that's the thing, man. LSU could be much improved and be really good and lose 3 games. And once you lose that third game, you're kind of you know, you got to get lucky to get in.
1: Yeah, and that's why when you look at schedules, I'm doing a piece on schedules nationally that's going to run here in another week or so, where I've sort of done it. I did it every year when I was at ESPN. I'm going to start doing it on three, where we sort of go and examine schedules, you know, through and through, because that, especially now, man, that's such a big factor in teams making the playoff. I mean, look at Oklahoma last year. Oklahoma had two losses going into the month of November, and they ended up having to win three games against ranked teams just to make it into the playoffs. And that's a tough hill to climb. So you're right, man. If LSU goes in that last month of the season and they've got two losses, that's going to be hard. And not just for them, but for everybody. I think there's going to be, again, I'm going to repeat myself, there's going to be, I don't know, two, three, four teams that are probably in that type of predicament going into the last month of the season that are right there in the running for a playoff. But, you do the math, and not everybody's going to make it. But no, I think LSU will be good. Listen, Lane is there's a reason he went to Ole Miss and did things there that they've never done before. And built that program into a playoff. I know they didn't go in 24. You know, they did. They screwed it up that home game against Kentucky. I know he didn't coach last year, but he still built that team into a playoff team. And he's got more resources. He's got more money. He's got a state that I still think, and talking to a bunch of guys who coached there over the years, that year in and year out produces more championship caliber players in that state than any other state in the country. And they all grow up, as everybody Ed Ogeron used to like to say, want to be Tigers. And I think it's he was the right fit for that. I mean, I know he got a lot of grief and probably deserved a lot of it for the way he left and sort of how it went down. But man, if you want to blame him for that, that's okay. But there's not anybody else in the country who wouldn't have taken that job.
2: Yeah.
1: And it's one of the best jobs in America. I've talked to many, many coaches who will tell you the same thing.
2: Chris, you talk about Lane Kiffin and offense, and you talk about, you know, Charlie Weiss and offense, Charlie Weiss Jr. and offense. Are they really a level above when it comes to working with the quarterbacks in that high-tempo offense? Or what's so special about the way they work with the quarterbacks, and is Sam Leavitt that big a deal for LSU to be good this year?
1: Well, he's $6 million.
3: He's a big deal.
1: Clearly, Lane thinks he is. And Lane and his staff, and I certainly throw Charlie in there. Charlie Weiss is outstanding, guys. He's as good as it gets as a play caller. And doing things that work for the quarterback he has, he will be the head coach. LSU was lucky to keep him. There are several NFL teams that made hard runs at him this offseason, and he didn't pull the trigger. So yeah, they're really good. I mean, you go back to Matt Corral, what they got out of him. Look at how much he improved once Lane's staff got in there. Jackson Dart, and even Trinidad last year, the way he played. And they got him thinking he's going to be a backup. I go back to Austin Simmons. People forget, when they beat Georgia 2 years ago in Oxford, I was at that game. Remember, Dart got knocked out of the game early, and it looked like a really bad injury. And they put Simmons in there, and he let him right down the field for what ended up being a pretty key drive. It looked like he'd done it his whole life, so clearly he was prepared. So, yeah, they've been really good with quarterbacks. And I think their system is they're good at sort of doing what their quarterback does best. I think Leavitt, with his ability to move around, he's got just a cannon for an arm, will be exactly what they're looking for. I don't know. We'll see how healthy he is. Liz Frank, foot injuries are tricky sometimes. I hope he's healthy, because when he's healthy, he's a lot of fun to watch play.
3: Hey, Chris, talking about Charlie Weiss Jr., that was an excellent point. Why do you think he didn't get considered for the head coaching job at Ole Miss? Because, you know, when you look at that staff, I would think he would have been one they probably should have talked to.
1: Well, and I'm not sure he wasn't considered. I think, you know, Charlie had a lot of options, and it could have gone elsewhere. But I think, you know, having Coach Lane being, you know, under that umbrella, I do think Charlie's probably, I don't want to put a timetable on it, Glenn, but I think he's probably pretty close to wanting to break out from under that umbrella and do his own thing, much like you see, you know, Kirby Smart at Alabama getting out from under Saban. You just see that sometimes. But I think, you know, I think he was in the running. I think there was a pretty much it was known that he wanted to go with Lane, although I think he fought it, just fought the idea of leaving Ole Miss after he put so much blood, sweat, and tears into that program. And he was never, and it's, I mean, I'll just full disclosure, I've known Charlie since he was a little boy. Buffalo and I have known each other since we were in college. I mean, he fought the whole premise of leaving that program when they had just gotten to the, you know, mountaintop and went to the playoff, which is why he stayed. He was never not going to stay coach throughout the playoff, even though I don't think that was would have been Lane's druthers. You know, I think he probably wanted him there, but I think that was the agreement all along. He was going to stay. But Lane's staff is really good. If you look at his Ole Miss staff, even going back to when he was at FAU, he's always had a good staff, and it's no different there at LSU.
2: Hey, Chris, I think this probably will be the last question because we're getting close to break, but I just kind of wanted to wrap it up with, like, you know, you've covered the SEC through multiple eras, and I just wondered, does LSU still have one of the highest ceilings in the sport, you know, talking about football, or has the sports news structure narrowed that advantage?
1: No, I mean, they won three national titles in the last, 21 years, 22 years, three different coaches, and I think in this era with the portal, and the kind of money and the kind of that LSU has to be good in football, I can't imagine that it's done anything but make it better for LSU. And they got the guy they wanted. I mean, everybody in that state wanted Lane, from the governor on down. And they were willing to pay the kind of money to get him. So, yeah, I think that their ceiling, to me, is as high as any in college football. I promise you, if you took 10 coaches out there, and one of them I'll name, Nick Saban, who coached there, and you said, hey, what are the top three jobs in college football that year in and year out you're going to have the best chance to win a national title right now? And you talk to 10 coaches, I promise you at least half of them, maybe six or seven, would have LSU in their top three.
2: Who would the other two be?
1: Ohio State, I think most people would name, and Georgia would probably be the two that I would pick. And I know people say, what about Alabama? See, I think people forget, that short memory, when Nick got there, you know, they hadn't done a lot. Just like when he got to LSU. I mean, 10 years, how many winning seasons have they had in 10 years? So getting the right coach matters, but those three programs in particular, LSU and Ohio State, you know, I think you get the others in there, you know, the Michigans of the world. I think what Elko's doing at Texas A&M, I'm going to be fascinated to see what they do in the next two or three years. But they're just, to me, programs that are tailor-made, especially in this era, to win big. And as I said from the outset with you guys, I have no doubt that Lane will win big there at LSU. I just don't know if it's going to be right away.
0: Thanks a lot, Chris. We appreciate it, man. Look forward to talking to you during this, what should be a fascinating 2026 football season. Thanks for your time. Enjoy the rest of your summer.
1: You bet. See you guys.
0: Thanks, all right, Chris. Chris Lowe from On3.com. We're late for a break, so let's take it. This is Tiger Rag Radio.
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0: All right, since we went long there with Chris Lowe, and we got one more break to take here before we have to get out tonight, let's go ahead and take that break, and then we'll wrap up the show when we come back. 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
0: Back here on Tiger Rag Radio, Jeff Palermo along with Glenn Gilbo and also Todd Horn and Case Kieschnick. Been a long day, gentlemen.
2: All those fireworks.
0: Yeah, all those fireworks still in my head. All right, so we just heard from Chris Lowe on On3 from On3.com, and for a lot of the, obviously, the huge expectations for Lane Kiffin, and he said it there at the end. He thinks he's going to win big. It's just going to take a little bit, and he likes the ceilings a little bit higher at some other schools like Georgia and Ohio State.
2: Well, I mean, and Glenn's got a lot to say about this, but I think the key thing I heard there was that every year that LSU, yeah, Georgia, and Ohio State, in his mind, have the highest ceilings, meaning they have the best chance to win a national championship at any time.
3: And what he was talking about, I've talked to him about that in the past, is the resources of LSU and Georgia, particularly because they're both close to large metropolitan areas and there's a lot of players in those states. Louisiana actually has more players than Georgia, though. But the state of Alabama, people don't realize this because Alabama's won so many national championships and Auburn's won a couple, too. They don't really have a lot of players in that state. You know, that both of those schools have to go out of state. LSU really doesn't have to go out of state. And Ohio State's the same thing. There's not really another school in the state of Ohio that they have to compete with. And there's a lot of players in Ohio, too. That's kind of what he's thinking about. But also, Todd and I were talking about this today, Jeff. Who's the last first-year coach, if any, has ever won the national championship in college football?
0: Miami, right?
3: Oh,
0: back in 2000?
3: Okay, that was... no, wait, they didn't win it in 2000. But Jimmy Johnson might have won in his first year. That's a good school to start with. Or maybe Dennis Erickson did. Of course, they were following
0: coaches.
3: Yeah,
0: right.
3: It wasn't like it was a rebuild. I think Dennis Erickson might be the only one. So that's a difficult thing. But, you know, the portal's a new world, and you're probably going to start seeing them. And the Indiana coach just won it in his second year. So it could happen.
0: You're the money guy, Todd. How much do you think it helps a school like Georgia and Ohio State, those two schools in particular? And I know there are others. I mean, when you look at it, especially the turnover in coaches and having to fire coaches, the fact that Georgia is not having to pay a huge buyout to somebody, or Ohio State, the same thing. Like, they're not paying off all these former coaches. How much does that equate to it?
2: Well, I think that it hurts when you have to pay a $54 million buyout and then turn around and pay another $10 million buyout and then pay Will Wade's buyout. Those are dead dollars. So those are dollars. And what that means is that's money that you can't recoup. It's dead. You can't spend it for anything. You can't recycle it. So it hurts. It's just like draining the sink. But so it's an advantage not to have that situation. But again, LSU does have a vibrant donor world, and they've got a great NIL type program, and they've got a great program to bring in sponsors and huge money from bound areas. So LSU does a great job of taking advantage of their brand and their appeal across the country. LSU is a national brand, you know. We're in Louisiana. We don't necessarily see what everybody else does. We may believe it's a brand. It really is a national brand.
3: I think it's been a national brand for a long time, but they only just recently, because they have to, have really been kind of taking advantage of that because of NIL.
2: Yeah, and I would say, and this may sound like a homer, and I'm not generally called a homer, but I think LSU has a stronger brand than Ohio State, and I think they have a stronger brand, I'm talking overall, than Georgia has.
3: Yeah, I think they do too. I mean, you know, when you talk an overall brand, and some of it doesn't all make money, but we had that conversation with Verge, you know, like a lot of things contribute to that brand, like Kim Mulkey and basketball and
0: Olivia
3: baseball.
0: Dunn,
3: and
0: Angel Olivia Reese, Dunn. All that.
3: Yeah. Yeah, and Angel Reese. That they really are. And that's what Jeff Duncan's book is about, yeah. That we had him on. That's what that's all about.
0: All right, we got to wrap up. Paul Skeens is going to get a win tonight. The Pirates are up big over the Astros right now.
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13: Any thunderstorms, showers left over. It's going to be diminishing as we work our way through the less hot conditions through the evening hours. And then mostly along the coast and offshore is where you'll find some morning isolated thunderstorm activity. Tomorrow, again, during the day, like today and a couple of days to come, we'll see some scattered midday to afternoon thunderstorms and showers. We'll go to about 90 to low 90s and some relief under nearby some of those storms. As we get into the upcoming weekend, the rain chance will go up. Ralph Sanji, 939 1560.
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18: Industry experts say airline competition for customers willing to pay extra for comfortable seats, chef-designed food, and access to exclusive airport lounges has accelerated since the end of the COVID pandemic. Analysts say first-class, business-class, and premium economy seats now generate a disproportionate share of airline revenue. The United Airlines CEO says the industry isn't just courting big spenders, but is working to improve the experience for all travelers. Rich Thomason reporting.
15: South Korea is enforcing a law that allows steep punitive damages against news outlets and social media influencers for spreading false information, as journalist groups warn it could chill public discourse and invite censorship. News and analysis at townhall.com. From Washington, I'm Keith Peters. The death toll in Sri Lanka's prison clash has risen to 26, including 7 prison officials and 19 inmates. We hear more on the story from international correspondent Charles de Ledesma reporting from London.
19: The unrest at the Sri Lanka prison in Nakombo began between inmates on Sunday and turned more violent on Monday. On Tuesday, Justice Minister Hashana Nalayakara called it a tragic incident and said at least 77 others are still being treated in hospitals. The minister adds, there's a huge sadness in us because inmates and staff have passed away. It's irrelevant whether it's staff or inmates who died. Human life has been lost. That's what's shocking. 3 separate probes are on the way. The first clash erupted between 2 rival gangs connected, it's thought, to the illegal drug trade. I'm Charles de Ledesma.
15: More at townhall.com.
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23: Welcome back to the Monday edition of The Lounge. I'm your co-host, Madison Hernandez, and we've got a very special show for you. As always, we are welcoming on Michael Honig, president of Honig Vineyard and Winery. We're talking sustainability, family legacy, and the future of Napa wine. Then we're going to have the founder and president of Invest USA, Michael Lutz, as always, giving us the USA report. He's got some international, some domestic news for us, as always. And then we have Stephen Williford with our Second Amendment news. We're hoping you all had a really lovely 4th of July. And if you're having a birthday this week, you're in some good company with George W. Bush, born on July 6, 1946, our 43rd president of the United States, who narrowly defeated Al Gore in the 2000 election despite losing the popular vote, then won re-election against John Kerry in 2004. The tragic September 11 terrorist attacks occurred just 8 months into his first presidential term, and in response, he called for the war on terror, which ultimately led to the wars in Afghanistan and Iraq. Now, Ringo Starr was born July 7, 1940. We know him as a drummer, musician, actor, and singer who was a member of the English rock band The Beatles until their breakup in April of 1970. He wrote Don't Pass Me By and Octopus's Garden. Now, we have Kevin Bacon, born July 8, 1958. He is a prolific TV and film actor, but I don't have to tell you that. He became known for his roles in Footloose and Apollo 13. He also won a Golden Globe for his role in The River Wild. His other films include Hollow Man, Mystic River, Friday the 13th, and Tremors. Tom Hanks. Love Tom Hanks. Love his movies. July 9th, 1956 is his birthday. Legendary actor. He has won back-to-back Academy Awards for Best Actor for his roles in Philadelphia in 1993, and then in 1994 won an Academy Award for Forrest Gump, starred in a ton of other classics including Castaway, The Green Mile, Saving Private Ryan, Apollo 13, and then in 2019 he was cast as Mr. Rogers in the biopic A Beautiful Day in the Neighborhood. Now, this week in history, July 6, 1957, John Lennon met Paul McCartney for the first time, and they made history. Then, July 6, 1994, Forrest Gump opened in theaters, won Tom Hanks' second Oscar in 1994, like we just discussed. July 7, 1930... This was when building began on the future site of the Hoover Dam. Now, it took 5 years and a total of 21,000 men to work ceaselessly to produce what would become the largest dam of its time. Now, in 2000, July 8th, Venus Williams won Wimbledon for the very first time. And then July 9th in 2001, the mockumentary The Office, created by Ricky Gervais and Stephen Merchant, starring Ricky Gervais and Martin Freeman, premiered on BBC in the UK. I'm pretty sure everybody has their own opinion about whether the British version of The Office is better than the American version. I know it came first, but what's more iconic, Steve Carell or Ricky Gervais? I mean, it's got to be Steve Carell all the way. At least that's my vote. What's your vote? Now, coming up later in the show, we have Starbucks bringing back their s'mores frappuccino and another cold brew. Parents apparently are sending their kids overseas for summer camp. My parents to send me overseas for summer camp. And we have the daredevil couple that climbed to the top of the Empire State Building with their pro-peace banner and also then got engaged. And Oregon, a store in Oregon, has suspended a Yu-Gi-Oh! Tournament due to some hygiene concerns. That's all of our hot stories coming up later in the show. We're going to talk about the news this week. The stories are extra hot, so stick around for our great guests, and we'll be back later with our hot news.

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0: back to the show. I'm your host, Michael Horn. Joining us today, Michael Honig is here, president of Honig Vineyard and Winery. You talk about sustainability, family legacy, the future of Napa wine. Michael Honig's name comes to mind. Michael, as I mentioned, is the president of Honig Vineyard and Winery. It is in Napa, in the beautiful Rutherford region. There are so many great wineries around them. If I announced some of the other names, you would say, whoa, and they specialize in Sauvignon Blanc and Cabernet. And it's a family-run, true success story. Michael has, and Honig Wine has grown from a garage winery into a leader in sustainable wine. So, Michael, welcome to the broadcast.
1: Oh, great to catch up with you, Michael. How you been?
0: I've been great. We've been trying to get you on here for a while. Sorry for the delay. How are things in Napa Valley? Is it everything going? What's happening? What season are we in right now?
1: Well, we're kind of getting through foraging the shed and looking at crop levels. It's looking a little lower than in terms of volume in the last couple of years, which is probably a good thing. A lot of vines are coming out, if you probably heard. Beautiful day, though. I'm looking at the vineyard right now. It's 75 degrees. Birds are flying. So it's, crop-wise, we're looking good.
0: I got to get a trip into Napa. Your winery is situated so wonderfully. We'll get into your tasting room and the way you can just grab a bottle and grab sandwiches and enjoy or go through a complete line of tasting. Let's get to the, if we can, a little bit, the history of Honig wine. How did this start? Were you always in winemaking, or how did the bug hit you?
1: Well, actually, the bug hit me because I was trying to save my family's property back in when I was in college in 21. But it was my grandfather, Lewis, who bought our property.
0: Talk to me about Lewis. What was going on there?
1: So Lewis was an executive. His father, our great-grandfather, founded an advertising firm that their headquarters was San Francisco. And they had a number of multinational, Levi's and Clorox and Foster Farms, a big Mazda. But in the 50s, they started doing some work for the wineries in California. And my grandfather, who was more on the creative side, would come up to Napa and learn about the business and talk to the people that were prominent at the time, and just fell in love with the idea of making wine. So he bought the property, and as you said, we're in a beautiful site. We're right between Camus, Quintessa, BV, which is now where we are today. But, 50, 60 years ago, it was not that way at all. It was just, it was row crops, it was prunes, it was walnuts, there was a cattle ranch next to us. But he bought the land, and unfortunately, he passed in the mid-70s, so my mother and father and aunt and uncle in 1980 decided to memorialize that dream of our grandfathers and make their own wine. And at that time, he chose to make Sauvignon Blanc. So a few years later, my family realized very quickly that the reason no one was focusing or specializing in Sauvignon Blanc in the early 80s is no one was drinking it.
0: And even Hold on a second. So you picked the wine. It's kind of like the people
1: I'm
0: that started with Pinot.
1: I'm not taking credit for picking it. I'll take credit for saving it. I'm not taking credit for any of the beginning.
0: The discoverer of Sauvignon Blanc. So people were growing it, but people were into Chardonnay at that time, right? Gray Riesling was a big wine, wasn't it? Gray Riesling.
1: Matus, Lancers. I mean,
0: yes.
1: It was not Napa Sauvignon Blanc. And even Mr. Madavi, who not only an incredible individual, but we are really one of the leaders of our community in terms of getting the Napa Valley brand name known, rebranded his to Fumé Blanc as a way to try to get the American public interested.
0: Changed the name on it a little bit, right?
1: Yeah, it changed. So a few years after, my family was not in this business. They realized very quickly that they made a bad decision in terms of what they were focusing on. And a few years later, they were going to sell the property. And I was a college student. I was 21, had no idea what we did up here. But really, my motivation was trying to save the property because it was such a legacy of my grandfather's. It was a place that we would come on weekends and summers and get to play and run around with the dogs and drive equipment. And it was just, that was my connection. So in the last 40 plus years, I've certainly learned quite a bit about the wine industry. I fell in love with the whole idea of making wine. I'm not a winemaker. We have two lovely women, Kristen and Ashley, that are winemakers. But just the business of wine just fascinates me every day. I still get excited after so many years to come to work.
0: Now, I looked into this a little bit, and a story that maybe you can shed some light on. You made your Sauvignon Blanc. Is that the wine that you entered in the Orange County Fair and was the winner that kind of pushed you guys forward to say, what do we got here?
1: It was exactly. It was in 1980 was our first vintage, and that was sold to a restaurant group in San Francisco that we're families were friends with. The 81 was the vintage you were referencing that won a gold at the Orange County Fair, and at the time that was an incredibly prominent accolade and recognition on our family's wine, and that kind of started us on this sales trip. But what we realized very quickly, even though we had that award, we had a wonderful wine, it still was not a big category. So what I did when I started selling is I bought an old Wagoneer, and in California the rules allow us to self-distribute. So I'd go out to you if you owned a store or restaurant, and you know, after people would stop laughing and say, wait, you're making Sauvignon Blanc and you're in Rutherford, what are you doing? You know, my pitch was, look, you're going to have one or two on your shelf or one or two on your wine list. Doesn't it make sense to put someone who's focusing on just that one varietal? And that slowly resonated, and then in the late 80s we started making Cabernet, and what I realized very quickly in my early career is we were best when we focused. There were some brands that were great at being all things to all people, and there were other brands that did one or two things and did really, really well.
0: Smart.
1: And I just said, that's the model. I don't want to be all things to all people.
0: Michael, let me jump in here, because I've been to your winery many times and purchased your wine. In fact, I need to get some more, but and I'm a Cabernet Sauvignon fan and also Sauvignon Blanc. As I recall, and you're still doing this, you have different styles, obviously different vineyards or whatever of Cabernet, but of the Sauvignon Blanc, there are two styles. One is that grassy style that people associate with Sauvignon Blanc from New Zealand, and another one is what I call more the Napa style with the orange or the vanilla notes or whatever. Are you still doing that?
1: Yes, actually, to me, yes, but we still have what we call, it's called the Classic Sauvignon Blanc. That's our 45th vintage, which is in the market. And that's a lighter, crisper, non-oak.
0: That's the one that's a little more, you know, cutting edge for you as an aperitif in there. Yes, you get on that, you want some cheese. And then the other Sauvignon Blanc is?
1: That's our Rutherford, and that's our estate Sauvignon Blanc, which has oak and malolactic and surly aged.
0: There you go.
1: I use white Bordeaux as kind of an area in the world that makes a similar style. But and then we actually, to be honest, we have a third style.
0: What's the third?
1: It's a late harvest dessert, Botrytis Sauvignon Blanc.
0: Interesting. 100%
1: Botrytis, all from our estate, non-induced. We don't want it Botrytis, but some days we have it, we'll make this wine. And then what's also really cool about that wine, we're typically the Sauternes, Yquem, which, you know, some of the best wines in the world, are heavily influenced by another white grape, Semillon, which has very low acid. We don't use Semillon, we use all Sauvignon Blanc, so it's got this great apricot honey character that comes from Botrytis, but it's got this acid and liveliness that you just don't expect. Typically, those type of wines, you know, coat your mouth with sugar in a very syrupy and cloying. Ours is just lively and expressive. So, yeah, we've killed the Sauvignon Blanc category. We dominate in terms of four or three. I don't think anyone has any more.
0: And dessert wine, just so our audience knows, hey, instead of cake, ice cream after dinner, get a little cheese platter and get a little dessert wine. It'll knock your guests' socks off. You got to put them back on for them, but there you go. We're visiting with Michael Honig. 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

0: with Sean Down with Sauvignon Blanc. Our guest Michael Honig is here, president of Honig Vineyard and Winery. I'd like a top five list of wines. Saint Supri Emma Swain is in there with her Sauvignon Blanc. Michael Honig definitely in there with the Sauvignon Blanc because of the different styles. You can go there and taste all these styles from dessert to specials. And let me say this, Michael. People like Chardonnay and everything. Sauvignon Blanc is great during the summertime out on the patio. People come over before dinner. It's a great conversation wine, and it kind of starts your evening off. Am I right?
1: Oh, it's amazing. It's light. It's crisp. It's a great aperitif. It pairs with almost anything on a menu.
0: What's it pair with? Give me a couple of samples.
1: Seafood, shellfish, yes. Chicken yes. Dishes, even salad, which can be a really tough thing to complement with the oils and vinegars. I think it goes with everything.
0: It does.
1: But I love it. It's that versatility. It's a better, a little better value. It's actually one of the only varietals right now that's showing any positive increase in consumption in the U.S.
0: I'm telling you.
1: You can only get Taylor Swift to stop drinking Sancerre and realize that Sauvignon Blanc is
0: Sauvignon Blanc.
1: Wine.
0: Come on, Taylor.
1: Come on, drink half of Sauvignon Blanc.
0: Come on. And by the way, that's a great fact. Sancerre is Sauvignon Blanc. So get off your French duffs and get some Honig Sauvignon Blanc. Now,
1: exactly.
0: You are located in the beautiful Rutherford area. Rutherford dust, those fine, nice tannins at the end of a Cabernet Sauvignon. You started the winery with Sauvignon Blanc, but get me into the Cabernet, because I know you've got different Cabernets there from different vineyards. What are you featuring?
1: We have our Napa Cabernet, which is, the trend in the last 25 years is who can make the biggest Cabernet in the block. It's tan, it's oak, it's alcohol. I'm not a huge fan. And Kristen and Ashley are two lovely winemakers, and Gabby, their assistant, always have made very pretty, elegant wines. They're not light wines. There's a beautiful depth of flavor, but they don't rip your mouth apart with tannin or alcohol or oak. They've got this really beautiful, like, red plum and cherry and cassis. This is incredibly aromatics that come through in the glass. But again, it's a wine that complements a meal. And I think the challenge with some of these overly extracted Cabernets is they fight with the flavors on the dish. Where our wine really complements. The other thing is, it's roughly $50+ a bottle on the shelf.
0: So unbelievable.
1: Napa Cabernets at our level.
0: Unbelievable.
1: There's nothing that really competes with us. So
0: plus, you have some bigger Cabernets you can lay down if you want to. But
1: oh, yeah, we've got the single vineyards, exactly.
0: Exactly. But this $50, once again, just like the Sauvignon Blanc, you got to try these wines. Now, let me brag about you a little bit here. You got a lot of things going for you. California Sustainable Winemaking Alliance. You're there. That's a buzzword. Putting the vineyard first over there. You also have the Fish Friendly Farming Certificate. What the heck is that?
1: That's making sure our waters are clean.
0: That's good.
1: That's the easiest way I can sum it up. No, we've done a lot of great things. We're always trying to be inventive. We're always trying to have a small footprint for our next generation. We already have three of our fourth generation kids involved, which is incredibly exciting. They're 23 and 26 and 30, so a great demographic. And our newest initiative was, again, trying to lead into this younger demographic that seems to not understand wine, not understand what's in it. You go buy about a bag of potato chips, what the ingredients are. You buy a candy bar, what the ingredients are. With wine, you don't know. So we are going to be the first winery coming out this fall in Napa Valley that is going to have an ingredient label. Because in our case, it's three ingredients. And it's going to be great because I think this younger group, they want to know what's in their bottles. They want to know people always ask me, how much sugar do you add? We don't add sugar. We actually take sugar away. We ferment it.
0: Exactly.
1: The idea, people think, is it vegan? Yes, it's vegan. So we hit on all these things that the young, not everyone keeps the concern, but the younger people that I'm meeting, they want transparency. They want to know what they're consuming. So we're leaning into it. We're going to say, look, we know what's coming. EU's working on it. TTB will follow. And we was like, let's just be a leader. We want to be a leader in sustainability. This is one more thing that shows we're a sustainable business. We're transparent. This is what it is. Nothing else. And I'm excited. I think it's
0: how do they get your wine? How do people find your wine? How do they get it?
1: Go any independent store in this around the country will have it. We have great partners like Whole Foods. We have wonderful regional partners like Heinen's and HEB. Really depends on the market. And you can always, I think you mentioned earlier, honigwine.com. You can always reach out to the
0: website. Go to that website, I'm telling you.
1: Yeah. And michael@honigwine.com is my direct email. Just let me know.
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0: 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You're going to love Sauvignon Blanc, I'm telling you. You're going to love that $50 Cabernet. Michael, thanks so much.

0: Louisiana Radio Network, I'm Jeff Palermo. A 528-bed holding facility for migrant families and unaccompanied children is under construction at England Air Park, a former military base in Alexandria. Director of the England Air Park Authority, Ralph Hennessy, says the people that will stay at this ICE facility are individuals volunteering to go back home, and they're going back as a family unit.
1: You know, it's going to keep the family unit together as opposed to them being split up and parceled out, sent back in other ways.
0: We're a little less than 4 months away from Election Day. Tensaw Parish farmer and Democratic U.S. Senate candidate Jamie Davis is a prohibitive underdog to Republican Congresswoman Julia Wetlow. Davis says he wants his Senate campaign to resonate with all Louisianans.
2: We are a campaign that is built for Louisiana, not just one section of Louisiana, not just one party of Louisiana, not just a Louisiana that's black or a Louisiana that's white.
0: LRN.
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0: When it comes to the burden of car ownership, nowhere do drivers have it worse than here in Louisiana. Rob Bott, an insurance analyst with LendingTree, says Louisiana drivers spend an average of 6% of their gross income on auto insurance, the highest rate in the nation.
5: Insurance rates are high in Louisiana. Statewide, the state has the second highest average rate. And then incomes are not as high as they are in other states.
0: The LendingTree study found that the average Louisiana driver spends $327 a month on auto insurance. Louisiana Insurance Commissioner Tim Temple says one of the several new laws that were approved in the last legislative session protects those who bundle their insurance policies.
6: What I didn't want to see happen was that if you had an auto accident, I didn't want it to impact your homeowner's insurance or vice versa. I'm not saying we saw it happening, but it is a law that I thought it was good to have on the books. A proactive approach, and that way consumers are protected and that doesn't happen to them.
0: Jeff Palermo, Louisiana Radio Network.
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0: fees to be able to guarantee safe passage. And when it comes to the nuclear enriched uranium, we have said they cannot have a nuclear weapon. Yep. They have said, okay, we won't have a nuclear weapon, but we're not giving our uranium back. Well, if you're not going to have a new nuclear weapon, then why do you need the uranium? And then they said, oh, P.S., by the way, we said we wouldn't have a nuclear weapon today. Doesn't mean we won't be able to have one down the road. They won't define what down the road is either. So we are now being put in the position to where, as we have talked about on this show quite often, I think the president only has one other option, and that is for us to finish the job. And he has said, made public his comments yesterday evening, that when we go back in, we will not need to go back in another time. We will eliminate whatever is necessary, including their army, if necessary, to make sure their change is brought about. So, gear up, folks. And why is he making those statements now? Well, because of the fact that, of course, when we first started this in February the 28th, remember the first strike took out their leadership, including the Ayatollah. Now, the Muslim
1: the Brotherhood
0: requires that the bodies be buried immediately. They have kept the Ayatollah's body in the refrigerator.
1: Why?
0: Left of it anyway. Until they decided now they were going to start the mourning and the burial process on July the 4th. Now, folks, they didn't pull July the 4th because it happens to be the first available date they could get a hearse or something along those lines. There's a reason why they're doing this. They want a million people in the streets. They want, they are already printing out, this is our intel shows us, printing out signs, etc. We demand revenge. We will be avenged. And, you know, death to the U.S. We also know that our intel shows us now that there are communications going on, that what better time to strike the United States and to strike fear in its citizens than on July the 4th? Now, they have a 9-day mourning period, so they don't necessarily have to do it on July the 4th. They could do it July the 5th, somewhere in that area. But we need to be very careful now because they have already positioned themselves on the quote-unquote ceasefire. Nah, I don't think that's going to work. And now they're going to have the funeral for the Ayatollah and death to America, and we will be avenged. It's either going to be their battle cry. So we better be prepared that we are able to defend our citizens, those that are observing July the 4th. And during that next week, make sure you're vigilant. Make sure that you know what's going on in your surroundings.
1: Always be vigilant.
0: Hearing things, speak up.
1: You got to always be vigilant. Always keep your eyes and ears open for anything that looks like it's out of the ordinary. How long is this mourning period to last?
0: 9 days is what they're going to be announced. 9 days, 9-day mourning period.
1: All right. Warning from Michael Letts. Be on the lookout. Stay vigilant. What about these mail-in ballots that was overturned, or rather that was reinstated by the Supreme Court? How do we get these things overturned once and for all?
0: Well, let's give the quick history for our listeners now. The state of Mississippi had passed a law within Mississippi that the mail-in ballots could not be used, especially if they came in after midnight on the day of the election. They couldn't be counted. The Supreme Court ruled against that. The Supreme Court said, no, the only thing the Constitution provides for is the day of the election. It doesn't tell you how you can do it. And because of that, the president had also issued an executive order for all the other states. You can't use mail-in ballots. Just today, a federal judge, a number of them, have come out and ruled that those executive orders can no longer stand because of the Supreme Court issue. So mail-in ballots, for as long as you want, a week, a month, however long you want to use it, are legal. Now, the only way to solve that is the SAVE Act bars that by legislative order, which the Supreme Court could not overturn then. And that has already been drafted. It's already been passed in the House, called the SAVE Act. You've been here. You've heard about it, I'm sure,
1: right.
0: In the news. But you remember the Senate is stalling. He does not want to pass the SAVE Act. The president has taken the position that nothing of significance will be acted on that the Senate passes unless it has the SAVE Act attached to it. And so, boom, that's where we're at. There's nothing moving forward in the Senate unless the SAVE Act is attached. They're trying to find ways around that, for they do not want fair elections in this country. Now, why don't they? Because the previous segments we've done on this show talking about their a strong move towards, especially on the Democratic side, Democratic Party side, of communism taking over this country. And they know that the American people don't want that, so they have to be able to cheat in the elections and everything else to get the job done.
1: So this, how do we get the SAVE Act passed? Everybody talks about it, but Democrats are holding the line and not wanting to go ahead. Nobody maybe except Fetterman will go ahead and vote for it.
0: And we've got a number of Republicans. We've got at least four or five rhinos that will not allow. You asked the question very simple, twofold. First of all, if we will move forward with military tribunals and march some of these senators, and yes, they're the ones that need to be in cuffs out for other reasons as well, you'll break the impasse. You'll get the SAVE Act passed immediately. If not, let's just see what else gets held up. You know, the people want to force the SAVE Act to get passed.
1: It's a chess game, Michael. And
0: it is.
1: We got to pass it. No way. Unless you have voter ID, you're never going to have what I think is a safe and fair election. You can't just have people walking in there with no identification, no nothing. Find out more at Michael's website, investusa.org. 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It's a podcast. Go to any podcast platform, search, say, find my podcast, and then say the Michael Letts Show. Thank you, Michael.
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1: Welcome back to the lounge. I'm your host, Michael Horn. I hope you heard our show, our last show, with Stephen Williford, kind of educating you to the Bill of Rights and our God-given rights in the Constitution, right, one of which is the Second Amendment, the right to keep and bear arms. Stephen Williford is representing Gun Owners of America. He's known around the country as the good guy with the gun. He helped stop the largest Texas mass shooting in the history of the state back in 2017. Stephen, welcome to the broadcast.
5: It's great to be on your show once again.
1: Yeah, I love it when you're here. So let's talk about this. Last time we talked about you can't take individual guns and try to ban them. It's the right to keep and bear arms. That's the law of the land in the Second Amendment, in the Bill of Rights, in the Constitution. What about suppressors? We got a deal going to the Supreme Court now. Give us the background on confusion as to whether we can have suppressors or not. Are these like silencers on our guns?
5: Well, so the different courts and the Bruin case has established that suppressors and accessories, magazines and such are part of firearms, so they are firearms and they are protected by the Second Amendment. Of course, the Ninth Circuit over in California and that area has said they are not protected, they are not firearms. And some people said, oh, we don't want them to be firearms, therefore they can't be banned through the NFA Act if they're not firearms. No, we want suppressors to be firearms. That way they're protected. They're protected, and so are magazines and things like that. Well, the Fifth Circuit has come out and said that suppressors are firearms, and they are protected by the Second Amendment. Well, the best way to get the Supreme Court to hear a finding is when you have a second, a split circuit, meaning the Ninth Circuit said they're not, and the Texas and Louisiana, Mississippi, the Fifth Circuit said they are.
1: So now you got confusion. Now you got two different circuits giving you two different rulings, correct?
5: Yes, and that's what triggers the Supreme Court to have to take a look at these, because we can't have two different rulings in one nation. So we're hoping that this will push on to the Supreme Court. And again, referencing Bruin and Heller, that these things are covered under the Second Amendment, and so therefore they cannot ban them, and that's what we're looking for. And then through our One Big Beautiful lawsuit, we are fighting that to take it all the way to the Supreme Court and get them taken off the NFA altogether.
1: A lot of confusion going on here, I'm telling you, and the confusion comes with trying to nitpick at the Second Amendment here, what's covered, what's not. That's not for the Supreme Court to decide. The Supreme Court looks at a court case and rules with the law of the land, which is the Second Amendment, which says we all have the right to keep and bear arms. There's not a list of which ones we can keep and bear and not a list of ones we can't. And that's what a lot of people get confused about. Stephen, am I right?
5: Oh, absolutely. So Joe Biden said at one point, he said, no one could ever own a cannon. Oh, no, they can.
1: Yes, they can.
5: They can own a cannon, and they still do.
1: Yes.
5: I know people that do own cannons. Now, they're not, they're a little priced out of my range, and I can't own a cannon. But the fact is, we the people can and should. And you know, we should own the very guns that can stop a tyrannical government from taking over. That's the point of the Second Amendment. Is we don't want a tyrannical government taking over our country.
1: And to continue with your talk about cannons, a lot of people have them. You know, we just got through the 4th of July weekend. A lot of people have them and light them up on the 4th of July and pop off an explosion just to pour in on the celebration. I mean, you have the right to do that, correct?
5: Absolutely, you have the right to do that. This nation was founded on tough men doing decisions that broke this country away from a tyrannical government and made it the great nation that it is. And part of the greatness of this nation is because the government should be afraid of the people. When the government fears the people, you have a great government. When the people fear the government, you have tyranny.
1: Yeah. That's very true, and that's what happened. That's why people came across from Europe to the United States. One of the big rulings was the right to keep and bear arms. That's why you see it written into the Constitution under the Bill of Rights. You know, the first Article 1 is the right to free speech. They can't shut you up. You got the right to speak, and number 2 is the right to keep and bear arms, correct?
5: Well, and the First Amendment is more than just free speech. It's free speech, freedom of religion, freedom to assemble, freedom to have air your grievances with your government, freedom of press. So the First Amendment, there's five parts of the First Amendment. The Second Amendment is freedom to own whatever gun you want to own. And at the time, Britain was trying to take over the Brown Vest because it was the assault weapon, if you will, of the day, is the Brown Vest. And they were trying to stop the colonists from having the Brown Vest.
1: Find out more. 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Thank you, Stephen.
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0: Welcome back to The Lounge. I'm your co-host, Madison Hernandez. It's great to be with you today, and thank you to all of our guests that came on to talk to us, Michael Honig, Michael Lutz, and Stephen Williford. Thank you to Mike for always giving us some incredible interviews. Now, we have our hot stories of the week. We have some entertainment news for you. I guess this is kind of entertainment slash... I don't know what kind of lifestyle these people lead, but lifestyle news. There was this couple, I'm sure you've seen the video by now, wearing all black. The woman was wearing a mask. I'm pretty sure the guy was too. They climbed to the top of the Empire State Building, and they went all the way up to the building's transmitter. And by the time they came back down, they were engaged. The Empire State Building climbers were identified as Angela Nicolau and Ivan Bierkus. Angela and Ivan held a banner at the top of the spire that appeared to read, "When the power of love beats the love of power, the world knows peace." Now it said, "When the power of love beats the love of power, the world knows peace." Okay, there we go. I got it. Now, after spending some time at the top, they really lived out their message by showing their love to the world and getting engaged. They climbed down. Police officers who climbed up to the spire met the two, and they placed them into custody. And this couple has actually been known for their daredevil climbs around the world. They were in 2024, they were documented in a documentary called Skywalker's A Love Story. It's still available on Netflix. In fact, it was recommended to me just last night by Netflix. They want me to watch their show. Maybe this, I mean, Netflix, don't sue me. I'm just thinking, conspiracy theory, maybe Netflix had this idea to promote one of their old documentaries and told their old stars, hey, why don't you pull off this stunt and we'll pay for your lawyers afterwards? Who knows? The thing that really gets me about daredevil stunts like this is the people that have to go up and climb or dive down or whatever it is to rescue the people that are doing these daredevil activities. You know, you always hear about people that are, they're either rock climbing or they're free soloing or, you know, people that are cave diving or scuba diving. There's people that do some really extreme versions of normal activities, and then it's those emergency workers that have to go and risk their lives to save you. So just keep that in mind, you know, the next time you make a police officer climb up the Empire State Building to rescue you, just have that on the back of your mind. Now, an Oregon store has suspended their Yu-Gi-Oh! Tournament due to some hygiene concerns. They said that they're suspending the tournament for 1 week due to some complaints about the hygiene of the attendees. This is Kronos Games and Gifts in Beaverton, Oregon. They posted the announcement on their Discord server. They said, "Attention at Yu-Gi-Oh! We regret to inform you that there will be a 1 week suspension on our local events. We have had some issues with people mistreating our restrooms. They've gotten some multiple bad reviews because of poor hygiene. And as a reminder, we encourage all players to follow the Konami guidelines and report anyone who does not." Apparently, they had to say, "Neglecting to wash or put on clean clothes contributes to an unpleasant atmosphere at the event." I think that goes without saying, but I guess it has to be said that neglecting to wash or put on clean clothes is going to contribute to an unpleasant atmosphere, especially when you're in a big, crowded, sweaty store. I mean, those events are fun, but let's use some deodorant. Now, Starbucks is bringing back their s'mores frappuccino and their s'mores cold brew. If you want to stop by, this was first launched in 2015, and now you have another swing at it. And if you are lucky enough, we'll cover this later on the Friday edition, but parents apparently are sending their kids overseas for summer camp. Stay tuned on that. Go ahead and get our cell phone app by dialing #250. 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Say "Find My Podcast," and at the prompt, you can say "The Lounge on Demand." Thank you so much for listening, and we will be back with you on the Friday edition of the show. Have a great day, everyone.
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4: See. News this hour from Town Hall. I'm Keith Peters in Washington. It was the second day of a preliminary hearing for the man accused of assassinating Charlie Kirk. Tyler Robinson is accused of gunning down Kirk on September 10th of last year. Danae Branch says she was moved by Kirk's widow, Erica, during today's hearing.
5: I already knew Erica was like a good person coming in. I came here to support Erica, and I was crying in the courtroom at one point because Erica was wrong. She has made a tissue. She doesn't know if I'm Team Erica or not. She handed me a tissue, and I, like, lost it, but she...
6: She said, oh, that girl just made me cry.
5: She is so tender. She's a tender woman.
4: Prosecutors heard testimony about Robinson's whereabouts on the day of the shooting. More endorsements are being polled for Maine Senate candidate Graham Plattner.
7: Vermont Independent Senator Bernie Sanders is the latest and most notable lawmaker to poll support for Maine Democratic Senate nominee Graham Plattner following an allegation of sexual assault.
8: I wanted to directly address the troubling, serious, and false allegations against me.
7: In a video message, Plattner says any allegation of non-consensual behavior is false. The allegation is the latest in a string of controversies Plattner has faced, and so far weathered since the oyster farmer and Marine veteran entered the race. Maine Governor Janet Mills earlier dropped out of the Democratic race for Senate. I'm Ed Donahue.
4: The U.S. military launched new strikes against Iran early Wednesday, hours after 3 merchant ships were struck on the Strait of Hormuz in the latest exchange of fire to threaten the interim deal to end the fighting between the two countries. On Wall Street, the Dow down by 130 points, the S&P 500 lower by 33. More at townhall.com.
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4: Reform UK's Nigel Farage will quit as a lawmaker, saying he wants to clear his name of allegations. We hear more on this story from international correspondent Charles de Ledesma, reporting from London.
11: Nigel Farage faces questions about undeclared gifts and a probe by Parliament's standards watchdog over a $6.7 million gift he received from a Thailand-based cryptocurrency billionaire. Now he says he'll quit his Parliament seat and seek re-election in an effort to clear his name.
12: I have done nothing wrong. I have not broken the law in any way at all. I have not misused public money.
11: The probes could have led to Farage being suspended or expelled from Parliament. I'm Charles Tillesma.
4: News and analysis at townhall.com. From Washington, I'm Keith Peters. Another upstate New Yorker has been approached by Immigration and Customs Enforcement investigators for comments they've made either online or via email. We hear more on this story from national correspondent Lisa Dwyer reporting.
13: Upstate New York resident David Strever is suing U.S. Immigration and Customs Enforcement for sending federal officers to his house with a warning over an email he sent Todd Lyons. Strever was on a trip to Finland when two officers showed up at his home in June, presenting his wife with a warning notice indicating that that email was considered a threat. Agents also showed up at a hotel in New York City when he returned. Homeland Security Secretary Mark Wayne Mullen says allegations that they are attempting to squash free speech is categorically false. Strever's attorneys say the email was clearly within the protection of the First Amendment. I'm Lisa Dwyer.
4: More on these stories at townhall.com.
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16: 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That's right. 4th of July, Independence Day, and you know, I saw fireworks. They weren't that great. Saw a drone show. Where I saw the drone show, there was a lot of agenda behind it, like the speakers, the local mayor, and they were proudly proclaiming to be the first, you know, openly gay mayor and pro-LGBTQ, and so much applause, and it's like, it just saddens me because, you know, I'm sure there's people that just know deep down that it's not something to be applauded. It's like a plan of the enemy. But we were warned that in these last days it would be like the days of Noah, and that many would be deceived. 2 Thessalonians gets into it that, you know, many will be given over to a powerful delusion so that they believe the lie because they refused the love of the truth. And the reason is because so many people love to lie. And I shouldn't say it like that. There is people who have created a false reality based on lies. And Proverbs 12:22 says, "The Lord detests lying lips, but he delights in people who are trustworthy." But it's the same thing, the same script repeated over and over throughout history. And it's an attempt to cover up and hijack truth. Whether it's where life begins, if people believe life doesn't begin in the womb, they'll have no respect for the life of unborn children that are in the womb, regardless of how they are conceived. And no, I'm not trying to make an argument for cases of rape. I get it. It's very difficult. I don't blame anyone for wanting to have an abortion in that kind of situation. Doesn't mean it's right. Doesn't mean I wouldn't even do it or consider it. You know, I would pray that if I was in that situation where if my wife or, you know, whoever was impregnated that way, that we'd have the strength to do the right thing. You know, and it makes me sick to even think about it. It makes me sick to even think about a female having to carry to term a child that is a product of rape. But it makes me sick to think anybody could even ever rape somebody. It's like one evil does not beget another. It's not supposed to be how we operate. And you follow God's law, and it's like with adoption. And anyway, I wasn't planning on getting all into abortion. That's just one little of many headlines. And as, you know, after 1 year of being defunded, Planned Parenthood is now funded again. They are the nation's largest abortion chain and also one of the top providers of transgender services, including to minors. And it's not really fun to know taxpayer dollars, like the money that we work hard for and then have stripped from us, from the government, from our employers, for the government, that goes to funding policies like this that only enable the indulging of the flesh and believing the lie that leads many to destruction. But 2 Thessalonians 2, verse 3, let no man deceive you by any means, for that day shall not come, except there come a falling away first, and that man of sin be revealed, the son of perdition. And this son of perdition, who opposeth and exalteth himself above all that is called God or that is worshipped, so that he, as God, sitteth in the temple of God, showing himself that he is God. Remember ye not that when I was with you yet, I told you these things? These are the words of Jesus. And now ye know what withholdeth, that he might be revealed in his time, for the mystery of iniquity doth already work. Only he who now letteth will let, until he be taken out of the way. Actually, I take that back. This is a letter to Thessalonica from Paul. But he's speaking on behalf of Jesus. He did meet Jesus on the road to Damascus, and it changed him from a persecutor of the faith to its biggest advocate. In verse 8, 2 Thessalonians 2, and then shall that wicked be revealed, whom the Lord shall consume with the spirit of his mouth, and shall destroy with the brightness of his coming, even him whose coming is after the working of Satan, with all power and signs and lying wonders, and with all deceivableness of unrighteousness in them, that they perish, because they received not the love of the truth, that they might be saved. And for this God shall send them strong delusion, that they should believe a lie, that they all might be damned who believed not the truth, but had pleasure in unrighteousness. And there's so many great delusions being formed right now. Disclosure Day came out, and it's, you know, it's this suggestion, implication that our government's hiding so many things from us, but there's going to be a Disclosure Day and a movement of righteousness to expose this cover-up. When anything that is exposed, quote-unquote, is not for the good of the general population, but of those who are allowing this information to be exposed, even if they might give the appearance, the theatrical presentation, that it is against opposition, that there are forces trying to keep it from being exposed. But I tell you, nothing is able to be revealed without the authorities in this world allowing it. And remember, Satan is the god of this world. He's the prince and power of the air. He's been given that authority in this world. God gave him that. God gave us free will to choose to follow wickedness or to chase righteousness through a relationship with God through Jesus Christ, and to know him through his word, and then by that, not allowing ourselves to be deceived by the lawlessness that is being preached 24/7. There's a Maryland teacher who is at the Supreme Court. She has a major problem with the policy that forces educators to lie. It's a new case. A Maryland substitute teacher is asking the U.S. Supreme Court to hear. Kimberly Polk says Montgomery County Public Schools forced her to choose between her Christian beliefs and her job. Now she is asking the court to decide whether the First Amendment protects teachers from being compelled to speak or remain silent in ways that violate their religious convictions, i.e., a child is wanting to have a sex change or be called this or that, and then not sharing that information with the parents. It really is treachery and betrayal when the school system that is supposed to be all about teaching the kids is instead indoctrinating them and trying to keep the indoctrination away from parents. The Supreme Court is also going to decide if Washington State can transition runaway children. The U.S. Supreme Court will take up a challenge to Washington state laws that allow the state to help runaway children receive abortions and transgender medical interventions, puberty blockers, hormones, and surgeries without parental consent or knowledge. The court announced on June 29th of 2026 it was granting certiorari in the case International Partners for Ethical Care, Inc., IPEC, versus Ferguson, which presents the question whether parents have standing to challenge a law or policy that deliberately displaces their decision-making role as to gender transitions of their children, and in so doing, creates present and likely future impediments to their ability to parent their children as they deem best for them. And that's just it. Once you undermine their credibility and you tell children that it's not only good for them, but they should have a transition, completely change the way they're created in God's image, and do it without telling their parents, and then it's like you forever create that wall between them and their parents, and that's exactly what the enemy wants. He does not want parental supervision, because only parents truly care about their kids, and that's not always the case, obviously. There's always outliers, but God cares about the children. That's why he gave us his word. That's why he has millstones waiting for anyone who is a stumbling block for children of God. But California, they're going to continue to allow transgender-identified male athletes in girls' sports. Despite the recent Supreme Court ruling in favor of girl-only sports, California will continue to allow transgender-identified male athletes to compete in girls' and women's sports. That's according to Fox News Digital. Spokesperson for Governor Gavin Newsom said that the Supreme Court ruling will not impact California's current setup. Reporter Jackson Thompson posted on X about the governor's office response that states are allowed to protect girls and women's sports with laws that keep sports separate based on biology. But Gavin Newsom doesn't care, clearly. He's a stooge, a puppet, family of Nancy Pelosi, who are all actors on the world stage. And not only this, but now we got NBC News that they believe saying biological male and female deserves a trigger warning. I mean, this is wokeness on steroids. And it's every week it's only ramping up. This was just the other day, the morning the United States Supreme Court handed down its landmark decision protecting female high school and college athletes from male intrusion. The NBC News Today's show found it necessary to provide viewers with a trigger warning for why they were using the terms biological male and biological female. You know, it's everything is just reinforcing the lies that we're inundated with today. Everything. There was a nice headline. Belgian soccer star Jeremy Doku, I like that name, he left the World Cup earlier in the beginning of the tournament to be there for the birth of his child. He only missed one game, and yet he was criticized. He was largely criticized. It was reporters saying how dumb it is for someone to leave a once-in-a-lifetime opportunity to play in a World Cup and represent your country for the birthday of your kid who's not even going to know you're there, it's not going to make any difference if you're there or not. Just such a desensitizing, dehumanizing response from people in the media. Obviously, not everybody believes that. I mean, praise God for putting your priorities where they should be. In your children, in your wife, in your family, before God, before any sporting event. And, you know, shame on anybody who would shame a guy for wanting to be there at the birth of his child rather than play a game. That ultimately means nothing. Even though there is big time global implications of this current World Cup, it's being used to push global agendas for sure, if not provide one big distraction. But anyway, we got plenty more to get into. You're listening to the JD Report on CRNTalk.com. Stick around, we'll be right back.
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16: 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South Carolina passes a bill to ban debanking based on religious and political beliefs. This was in the Christian Post. South Carolina has banned large financial institutions in the state from engaging in debanking amid allegations that some large banks have cut off financial services to individuals and organizations based on their political and religious beliefs. South Carolina Republican Governor Henry McMaster signed House Bill 5538, also known as the Guarantee Banking Act, into law on Tuesday. The measure passed without opposition in the Republican-controlled South Carolina House of Representatives. Only two members of the Republican-controlled South Carolina Senate voted against. But it's scary because there's going to come a time when you are debanked. The authorities in this world absolutely want a one-world government, a one-world economy, one-world currency, religion. And if you are not on board with what they are pushing, you will be debanked, and it'll be a centralized digital currency where you can be shut off. You know, unless you're off the grid, and I don't even know if that's going to be possible, but it's going to be desolate. And we've got people fighting back against it, but the octopus, the tentacles of this beast are only getting bigger. And it's like the only way we can really cut it down is one seed at a time, you know, having faith that the Lord will reach the lost and all of those who are seeking Him truly before that day comes where that son of perdition is revealed. You know, I didn't even mention I'm sitting here. My sister just left. I took her to the airport at like 3 a.m. today. I'm a little tired. I had to come back home, got a nap before I got up. Then I had to go get my car fixed because I had a flat tire, got a big old nail and a brand new tire. And my car windshield was totally cracked from apparently a pebble that came off of the highway while my car was parked. And a big long streak of cracked glass along the bottom. But I don't think it has to be done right away, but it's a pricey little thing I got to deal with. But, my sister was here for 3 weeks. That was fun. It's funny. It's like it almost feels like vacation, even though you're still working every day, still doing everything. But when you have family here, then they leave, and it's back to the grind, especially after a holiday weekend. But you know, it was nice. Grateful for all that time. It's funny how you move away, and she's my twin sister, and we never spent a ton of time together. We talk all the time since we've become adults, but I moved away, 27 years ago. And, it's probably the most time I've spent with her, like, since. So it was nice. Anyway, I digress. Between abortions, transgender, between people just being so divided off religious and political beliefs and sexual identity and the race divide that they're trying to inflame every day. And it's just, I go out and I see people and it's like, I do get the feeling that some people immediately, like, judge based on race because they've been conditioned by the world. But so many people aren't at all. You know, I think they see through it, but, you know, all it takes is one. And there's just, at Newport Beach, there was like riots and people polluting yesterday at the beach, which is normally a really nice area. And we got the World Cup going on now. And a lot of hubbub over FIFA rejecting Belgium's appeal for Fellaini, the Logan red card that he got our last game against Bosnia and Herzegovina. And it shouldn't have been a red card to begin with. He shouldn't have even missed the last 30 minutes of that game. It should have just been a foul. But then you got people, it's just so much distraction. Anyway, it's like that one deal has people talking about how it's a racial thing because, you know, Lionel Messi did the exact same thing that Belogan did in an earlier match, and it wasn't even called, you know. It was just a foul, and they moved on. It wasn't even a yellow card. But this one was a red card and out of the game, and then suspended a game. Then it was turned over, and, you know, after Trump asked the FIFA president to, you know, look into it, Gianni Infantino, and now people are saying that they're crying foul over that when there's just so much, and the whole world is a stage, and if you're not aware, you'll be taken in, you'll be sucked in like a vacuum, and you will believe the lie, and you'll see all the outrage and the turmoil, and it'll make your heart grow cold, which is why we're told to do not grow weary of doing good. Matthew 24:12 talks about as lawlessness increases, the love of many will grow cold, and that's because there's so many lying lips out there who take the light in it, but the Lord takes the light in people who are trustworthy. Can people trust you? Are you trusting God?
0: Louisiana Radio Network, I'm Andrew Greenstein. For a Benjamin, you can purchase a chance to win season tickets to every major team in South Louisiana for an entire year. New Orleans Sports Foundation President and CEO Jay Cicero says money raised by the premier season ticket raffle will help it bid on major sporting events at a time when New Orleans faces increasing competition.
21: Cities who have not only built facilities but are in the midst of planning and building new domed stadiums, but also arenas around the country that are bidding for the same type of events that we seek to host.
0: Insurance Commissioner Tim Temple says the legislative session was a good one for his department.

0: He says one new law passed by lawmakers increases the annual aggregate limit of fines his office can issue, noting that the old caps were $10,000 for insurance professionals and $100,000 for insurance companies.
1: Basically a tenfold increase, so we can fine bad actors up to $100,000 on the agent side or adjuster, the insurance companies up to $1 million.
0: LRN.
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0: Facing a major blood shortage, Vitalant is holding blood drives throughout the summer in Morgan City, Lafayette, and the Baton Rouge area.
8: Wally Juarez with Vitalant says donations usually drop off during the summer months with kids out of school and families on vacation.
9: That right now is resulting in a critical shortage that we have not seen in 2 years.
8: Juarez says while O negative is in highest demand since it's a universal blood type, O positive is just as valuable.
9: O positive can be given to any positive blood type, and about 85% of the U.S. has a positive blood type.
8: Through Saturday, donors can get a $20 gift card. I'm Joe Gallinero.
0: The man shot dead by Shreveport police early Sunday morning was from Baton Rouge. He's been identified as 27-year-old Timothy Christian. Investigators say Christian was involved in an altercation outside a bar and was wildly firing a gun. One shot hit an officer, and the officer returned fire, hitting and killing Christian. The officer's bulletproof vest saved her life. LRN.
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12: 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You know, I haven't even gotten into a lot of the headlines I didn't get to last week with the short week, with the holiday weekend. But lots of different headlines regarding what we've already talked about. But at least we had Clarence Thomas sit on the Supreme Court and say there are only two unchangeable sexes, male and female. And that's when the court did determine by a 9-0 vote that Title IX, a federal law ensuring women have equal athletic opportunities, and 6-3 that the Equal Protection Clause of the 14th Amendment permits states to enact such laws. But there's still just such vitriol on the other side. And I think we're going to be dealing with this until the day that we do see the Son of Perdition and or Jesus Christ come back. It depends on what timeline you're on. Some people think we're already living in those days of tribulation, and some days it feels like it. But as long as you're aware and

0: Evil doesn't stop, that's for sure. The devil prowls like a roaring lion 24/7. 1 Peter 5 attests to that. But I've got waiting on the line. We got Michael Letts, founder and president of Invest USA, author of Truth, Lies, and Control, Hope in a Hopeless World. He's got a graphic novel out. Michael Stone, Permission Denied. He's got TV shows, another movie coming out. He's on the board at Treasure Trove in Cave City, Kentucky, where they're having a Broken Arrow Ranch, which is a huge rescue mission for trafficked children, which is the biggest issue plaguing this country and the entire world right now, that continue to goes like it has a veil or a cloak protecting it from the powers that be. But anyway, Michael, happy belated July 4th. How are you, brother?
1: Doing great. It's always a privilege to be with you, Jeremy. We appreciate the opportunity.
0: Well, always appreciate it. You know, I didn't even mention, which I actually initially meant to, a lot of shootings over the weekend. A lot of like just lawlessness in places where you don't even normally expect it. In Newport Beach, they got really rowdy. There wasn't any shootings there, but I wouldn't be surprised if that's the next step, or maybe next year. I was seeing headlines of an officer shot in Ohio. 4 people were dead, including a police officer. I've seen multiple. Like, what's just your take over this weekend? Was it a success? Does it show we're falling into darker times with the shootings, or what's your takeaway from the weekend?
1: Shows we're falling into darker times. There's no question. And you say, why would you make such a statement? Well, let me just tell you of an incident that occurred in South Carolina, North Charleston. Same situation, teen takeovers, okay? I reviewed the video, okay? We've got a number of officers in there, but it was black teens. You gotta call it like it is. And there were a number of black officers, and there were 2 white female officers that responded. They attacked the white female officers, severely beat them with clubs. Now, to the black officers' credit, they did what they could, trying to, you know, tackle, intervene. But they would tackle one down, and 3 or 4 others would jump in the fray and keep people. I have never seen such cruelty and such total disregard for life on a video before. You say, well, none of them were killed. Thank God none of them were killed. But when you have that kind of a mindset, and that's in a small rural South Carolina town, North Charleston. Charleston's bigger, but North Charleston's not. And I begin to look at what's going on across the country, what you just talked about in California. That's on one coast. You go all the way to the coast. 400 arrested so far. Teens. You take a look at the video. They're not one to disperse. You've had cops moving and try to maintain order. And they're fighting them back. Now, yes, it's not World War II, pulling out weapons and machine guns and firing each other. But look at their faces. Look at the video. Look at their eyes. They are devoid of conscience. Mm-hmm. They can't understand what they're doing. Folks, when we have that kind of mindset, and we coast to coast. Now, yes, it happened in Ohio. It happened in Texas. I can fill in all kind of blanks that happened over the weekend, okay? But this goes clearly to show what the leftist liberals have accomplished. You say, oh, we're going to get up on what they did over the last few years. It wasn't over the last few years, folks. This has been going on for decades. When you go back, and I'm going to blame the Christian community to begin with, when you go back and allow liberal leftists to remove principle, I'm not even going to say remove God, remove principle from schools, so there is no more value or respect for authority. There's no value for life. Everything is amoral. It's wrong today, maybe right tomorrow. We just don't know. Let's look at the circumstance. And we tolerated that as a country. Well, what could we have done about it? Refused to allow it to happen. First of all, Christians should have revolted. Second thing, if we didn't, if it was going to place, we should have pulled all our children out and not allow them to be subjected to such cruelty in teaching and education. It warped generations' minds. And now we're coming to it, and we expect that, okay, I'm going to do a quick press conference. That's bad behavior, folks. Let's not do it again and tell me everything's fixed. That's not going to happen. Only in a cleansing of hearts will we see a change now. We have crossed the line, folks. We have crossed the line. And so somebody asked me in D.C., where do we head from here? Let me tell you what's interesting. And this will create a lot of controversy on you. So sorry for doing that to you, Jeremy. But there is a big suit, lawsuits by the leftist liberals. Went all the way to the Supreme Court. That the president cannot use the National Guard. He can't force the National Guard to go into Chicago or to Illinois or any other place. And they won. They thought, wow, we put Trump in their place, didn't we? They didn't read the ruling from the Supreme Court. You know what it actually said? It says that the commander-in-chief or the president has an inherent responsibility to protect the lives of American citizens at all costs. And here's why it ruled against the National Guard. It didn't rule against the National Guard. What it said is, first and foremost, the president is to use all available resources at his disposal for the protection of American citizens. You say, well, I'm not understanding what you're saying. Well, let's go by pecking order. First of all, he has federal agencies. But second of all, he has the military. So what the Supreme Court actually said is the reason why we're telling you can't use the National Guard is you have not used the military to protect the citizens of this country, as you are constitutionally required to do so. So they may have just opened a can of worms, unlike anything we're fixing to see in this country. You may see the 82nd Airborne Division, the 101st, the 3rd Marine Battalion, patrolling streets now, because this is what the Supreme Court has said the president has to exercise. It. If he cannot maintain control with the resources that he has control of federally, then and only then, can he bring in the National Guard? Well, I will tell you what, if we can't control the 101st and the 82nd, we are really in a mess, aren't we?
0: Yeah.
1: But here's where it's saying it's fixing to come. Folks, I want you to clearly understand what we're saying on this show. When you look at what has happened over the last few days, and we won't even get into it today, the events that we thwarted that were trying to take place on the celebration in D.C. for the 250th anniversary. Why is all this important? Look at their hearts. Their hearts have become hardened to any value and principle and any hope. And when a person's heart is hardened, there's nothing that can be done outside the grace of God that God himself has changed. Or you either doomed as a society or you have to remove that element, one of the two. And that is where we're headed. And so here's where it's so scary. Let's fast forward. Charleston, California, wherever it may be. You put all armed soldiers on the streets now. They're charged with protecting the American citizens. There's going to be bloodshed. Do you think that's going to change the mindset of those who have no conscience? Yeah. Folks, we need to stop and realize what we have done. And why is that so important? Because we have done something so bad that we cannot fix it. Only the grace of God can. And so I would encourage every church in America for the next 30 days, don't lock your doors. Keep the lights on 24/7. And I would ask the people of America to wake up and go to churches and plead for God's intervention. Because that's the only way this country is going to survive.
0: Yeah, no, that offers up a few visuals when I first think of it, obviously, especially if it was advertised, it'd be a good target, but then it's no weapon formed against you so prosper, so you feel like people should be protected in there, but there has been some pretty awful church shootings. That's definitely what people need. I feel like people in the church that are seeking truth would probably be more emboldened once they see real justice. I mean, obviously, until the truth about the pedophilia and the human trafficking is truly out and people see the names, like, I think probably about, I'd love to compare the Epstein list to the list of Travis Kelce and Taylor Swift's wedding invitees. probably a lot of crossover.
1: Well, what's interesting on that, man, is it's being buried right now, but let's go ahead and just repeat what we know to be a fact. Alyssa Silverman, as you all know, the actress, has come out and put out a statement that she was horrified.
0: Silverstone?
1: At the adrenochrome and the cultural, satanic cultural rituals that were being performed privately before this wedding.
0: Oh, wow. I didn't hear her say that. Dang.
1: Folks, this is America's in trouble. And we are pushing, and I'm going to continue with all my heart to press to make sure that accountability is brought forward. And I am still very confident that you will see that. But at this stage, even with accountability, unless the Spirit of God moves, we may have crossed the line.
0: Yeah, it's a scary thought, especially with so many ongoing distractions right now. I've heard a lot of people talk about the World Cup being one of them, with a lot of controversial calls, and obviously you had Trump calling up the FIFA president to get a red card nullified. I mean, it was a bogus red card against a U.S. striker, but are you paying attention to any of this? Do you ever look at all this as just the Roman circus as distraction or a means to bring about a global government?
1: It's all a great orchestration to bring about, as you said, a world government, or actually let's call it what it is, a government devoid of a global system devoid of accountability to any of God's standards.
0: Yeah,
1: and if that's what you want, murder is okay, it depends on who you're going to kill, theft, it depends on who you're stealing from, whether it's the government or not. You name it, it's all situational. And it's all going to be happening. And society will not function. You remember our forefathers, our founding fathers said, America has only been created for a righteous, moral people who will not survive any other way. And we're crossing that line.
0: I can't get the image out of my head, because I know Madison Square Garden for this Taylor Swift, Travis Kelce wedding, the way it blended, you know, celebrities and idols of this world from sports and politics and music and movies all in one arena. And they transformed Madison Square Garden, where the Knicks just won the championship, into an Italian countryside where they imported trees and flowers, and people didn't even realize they were in an arena once they got in. Just felt like they were in Italy somewhere, which is just all that hoopla. But then when you think about the dark underbelly of it, adrenochrome, which is another thing that just people will just, you know, mock and think is untrue, even though I had one of my stepdaughters and her boyfriend watch this documentary called Out of Shadows that came out back in 2020 or 21, where it was this Hollywood stunt guys kind of exposing some of that stuff. But hey, we got about a minute left. Any final uplifting reason for hope amidst this?
1: Very much so. I was just on OAN, I think it was, Fox, and the radio or national TV show. The question was, what are we going to do about child sex trafficking? And can we accomplish it, and can we break the mold of this central stain against America? I'm glad some people are paying attention. May God help us all to pay attention to His will.
0: Yeah, amen. I, the Lord, speak the truth. I declare what is right. That's Isaiah 45:19. You want to seek right from wrong? You want to seek righteousness? That's where it begins. You want wisdom? Seek wisdom. Or what is it? The key to wisdom? Seek wisdom, and you get it in the Word of God and from the mouths of good people that are doing the Lord's work here. Michael, always appreciate it, brother. Thanks again. Until next time.
1: God bless. God bless America.
0: 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We'll be right back.
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0: All right, welcome back to the JD Report. I'm Jeremy Dayton, CRNTalk.com, Truth-Radio.com. Just so many lies in the world, you really don't know what to believe. As far as what the world preaches, like who's telling the truth, who's deceived, like there's so many blind guides because they've been led by either blind guides or intentional deceivers. But again, an honest witness does not deceive, but a false witness pours out lies. That's Proverbs 14:5. But the Lord detests lying lips. And he delights in people who are trustworthy. See, if somebody's sharing something in earnest that they really believe, I think the Lord can still use what they're doing because they shouldn't be so wrapped up in hate. And I just got a little distracted with something happening on the television. That's why you don't normally, shouldn't really have it on. But yes, there was a World Cup moment that kind of came after what looked to be a moment of stoppage, and yep, there it is, a goal. Anyway, apologies. That is clearly my ADD getting the better of me when I, you know, talked to my sister about that on the way to the airport. We both have the same thing. I think a lot of the current generation has the same thing. Unfortunately, this world is constantly seeking to distract us to keep our minds active so we can't be still and hear the word of the Lord. And as much as we feel that being true, yet it still happens. You know, the lies that are being propagated as truth today, I look at them and I still, it's hard to believe. It's really hard to believe that news anchors literally have to warn the audience, give them a trigger warning when they're going to say biological male versus female. As if that's something that really should be up for debate. And there's so many people who are sadly bleeding hearts, some of them with good intentions, because maybe they are parents or related to or friends with somebody who's going through this. But it's like, can't we love people with truth? I think about it all the time in other areas of our own lives. Even with me, I think about, are people too afraid to like share with me some of my faults because they don't want to anger me or upset me, or they don't want to have any uncomfortable, you know, you don't want to lose a friend. It's like, it's true for so many different aspects of life. And then we can never grow. We can never get better. And I was thinking about that with my sister a little bit. I was like, oh man, she's been kind of living the same life for so long. I was like, there's certain things that I could maybe sharpen her, right? Because I've been through this, but I don't want to upset her. She's already, you know, but we had some good talks. But then it's the same thing. It's like, I realize there's probably things that I need to be talked to about. And while I know that I try really hard in certain areas that maybe it doesn't even feel like it to other people, my wife included, I know I've got room for growth, but I know I've come a long way as well. And I would hope we're all seeking to grow every day. And you only grow through pain and suffering. You know, at least hard times. You go to the gym, your muscles aren't going to get bigger if you're just there listening to music or looking at the scenery. You got to put in the effort. You got to bring about pain. You got to break those muscles down so that they can regrow bigger. And the same goes true with our emotional intelligence. Our intellectual intelligence, it sucks to study, it sucks to read sometimes when you can do other things of leisure, especially the Word of God. But you want to grow spiritually and intellectually, you want to grow in wisdom, you read the Word of God. I'm preaching to myself every time I get on a good morning ritualistic habit of getting up and reading the Word before anything else. Everything goes so much smoother. Why don't I do it every day? Lord, give me the strength. Give anybody the strength hearing this right now to seek you with all of their hearts, minds, and souls. God bless.
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0: Rick Tittle can usually be found at He Baby Mama House.
1: Thanks for that. Dom, are you watching the game? What was wrong with that goal that they called it back? Was he offside?
2: Argentina lost the ball in the attack, their attacking third, and it was a foul in the run-up, even though it was at the other end of the field.
1: Was it BS, or do you think it was deserved?
2: No, dude, definitely. The Egyptian guy definitely stepped on the Argentinian guy's foot, but it was like 20 seconds between foul and goal. It's both a good call and a terrible call.
1: Yeah. You know, it's funny. Thanks for that, by the way. Bill Burr said, I heard him one time say, in the history of guys who've run back punts or kickoffs for touchdowns, he says more of them have been called back than allowed. And I thought, that is interesting. But I think about it, and I think he's right. Way more. Way more have been called back than have been allowed since I've been watching. But yeah, so if you didn't understand what Dom was saying, it's basically that if you score a goal that you gained possession of the ball in an illegal way, in other words, as a foul, even if you're 80 yards away, the entire move, you could have 14 passes after that. But the move initiated with a foul. And the problem with that, and like he was saying, it's deserved but also terrible. The reason it's terrible is because it was a long time ago. You know what I mean? It's like, if it's a foul then call the foul. And in today's world now, because of VAR, even when a guy is offside, you'll wait and you'll wait and you'll wait and you'll wait. Then they score the goal. Then you put up the offside flag. And I've been watching soccer, well, my whole life, but really during this new thing now, and I can't tell you how many times goalies have been absolutely trucked and barged and smashed and cremated on a play that should have just been called offsides, but they're coming off for some cross, and then, you know, equally outfield players as well, horrible collisions, when it was going to be called off the entire time, which is really weird. So, anyway, look, we want justice, right? And so, you know, for me as a soccer enthusiast and as a kid being very disappointed that the World Cup, the United States did not play in a World Cup until I was a legal adult. So my whole childhood, no, and it wasn't on TV either except for Spanish language television. It was not on American TV. And it wasn't until the 1986 in Mexico World Cup final, and they called it, I've said this before, the Budweiser World Series of Soccer, and Roger Twibel was with Kyle Root Jr., former USN men's national player. And he goes, a corner kick, that's good, right? And it's like, oh. It was like watching a movie with a senile relative. Why did he do that? I thought he was... No, that's not what it was. Like, oh, okay. But anyway, Bruce made a good point, not only to get in the Americans' heads, but he got in the Belgians' heads as well, because Belgium officially said, you know, when I read it yesterday from their FA, saying, listen, if a guy is suspended, he's suspended, full stop. That's it. Now Egypt has scored, and that one's going to count. There's nothing wrong with that one. And, It's getting pretty insane. So, I think a lot of us just assume Messi, you know, because I'm too messy. It's going to be in the final. Anyway, Egypt has about a half hour, if you think about added time and pausa de hidratación. That's another 3 minutes. But, they have 3 minutes to get their ass together, and really not to win it, but just to get it to extra time. I can't see them scoring 3 goals here. So, anyway, getting back, we could have quarters of 6 European and 2 African teams. That's the way it could look right now, because we already have Morocco. That'd be pretty crazy for North Africa to have both Egypt and Morocco. By the way, Egypt is no slouch. This isn't like a Curaçao or even a Johnny Come Lately like a Cape Verde who played so well. And by the way, they played valiantly against Argentina, put the fear of the Lord into them, 2-2 at one point. And that's what's so disappointing about us, because, like, I remember when we played, quote-unquote, like Americans. In other words, it looked like it was men against boys. It looked like a team that knew what it was doing, and then we didn't know what we were doing. And just to see everybody on eggshells and no one take the game by the scruff and, you know, they're putting on guys. I mean, there were 3 seconds left in the game when Haji Wright came on and Mac Arfston. Max Arfston.

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3: My fellow Americans, let the message ring out that from this day forward, when you buy American, you buy the best. Handcrafted, something premium, something pure. For this is the very essence of what our servicemen and women gave their lives to protect, and by God, we shall not allow their sacrifice to be forgotten. It's time to show the world just how great American can be. And we will not wait for tomorrow to come. We will stand here

0: cares about anything else when you've got Rick Tittle on the radio?
1: Hi, thank you for that. And in about an hour's time, we'll have Spain versus Switzerland to see who will be the last of the quarterfinalists. And, I try not to let I'm a realist. I know America, the best they could do, and I was saying this before the tournament, was to get to the quarterfinals. We've only done that once in this modern era. That was when we beat Mexico in that quarterfinal, which was an amazing game. Of all the teams to beat, that was the one. Brad Friedel is actually thinks exactly like me. Against Colombia. Sorry, I said Spain. Colombia versus Switzerland. Brad Friedel is on the rest of his football with Gary Lineker and Micah Richards and Alan Shearer. They're actually doing some of them on Netflix with celebrities as well. And he said, I hate Mexico, the team, because they're a rival. Like everything, he hates them way more than I do. But that's not PC to say these days. Because, oh no, they're our neighbors, they're our friends. And yes, Mexican people. Not the team. The team can go straight to hell. I do admire them for putting up an amazing fight against England. I admire them very much for that. But, yeah, Jesse Marsh, that smartass in Canada. I just, these are rival teams, you know. And I'm sure the whole world is overjoyed at USA going out and especially once we cheated. And, the president who said I didn't even know what a red card was makes a call, and Gianni Infantino bows down, and then he pretends like, no, I went to the disciplinary committee. Yeah, it did. I went to the disciplinary committee. That would be like you saying, I ate at McDonald's every night for a year because a committee told me to. Oh, you have no say? Anyway. So I'm not going to let it ruin the World Cup. And for anyone who said the USA had a chance to take it all just doesn't understand soccer. You know, it's cool to get in on it. I was as in on it as anybody. I've been a fan my whole life. But if anybody was saying, you know, we had a real chance to win the whole thing, and you don't understand it, and that's fine. I don't understand rugby. We'll be back tomorrow at 9 a.m. packed.
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0: this hour from Town Hall. I'm Jason Walker. The United States attacking Iranian military sites after Tehran struck three vessels in the Strait of Hormuz. The move Wednesday comes as part of the American effort that also revokes Iran's ability to openly sell crude in the world market. NATO's Secretary General is telling officials and the media most allies are on their way to reaching defense spending targets.
1: NATO Secretary General Mark Rutte says allies need to present credible plans to reach higher defense spending targets.
2: Here in Ankara, I expect nations to present clear, concrete, and credible plans to reach that 5% goal. And the evidence we see so far is impressive.
1: Rutte adds nations which may be falling behind in defense spending commitments will be encouraged to stick to the plan. I'm Charles Villavesma.
0: Donald Trump's never been known to mince words, and the president sure wasn't at the NATO summit earlier in the day. He insists now the United States should be controlling Greenland, not Denmark. President also announcing a major change in U.S. policy toward Turkey.
3: President Trump announced the U.S. is lifting sanctions on Turkey during a meeting with Turkish President Erdogan at the NATO summit.
4: We're going to be taking the sanctions off. It's time to do that. We don't want to sanction friends. It's very simple. There's plenty of people we can sanction, and we are sanctioned. We don't want to sanction friends.
3: The move clears the way for closer cooperation between the two NATO allies. Willie Nelson, the White House.
0: Authorities say an ICE agent has shot and killed a man in Houston. Department of Homeland Security says the shooting occurred during an operation against an illegal immigrant who was trying to get away. Scary moments in New York. Workers trying to stabilize a skyscraper after buckled columns and sagging floors forced evacuations. That 37-year-old building is still being looked at very carefully. More on these stories, townhall.com.
5: Have you ordered your copy of The Story of Everything yet? 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You know, if Charles Darwin were alive today, he'd be on his apology tour, going to every school, elementary through college, jokingly apologizing for his belief and conviction that there was no intelligent design. This movie suggests a thoughtful exploration of evolution and the growing scientific discussion around intelligent design, and presents physics, math, and biology in a visually compelling way. It also raises questions about whether the complexity we observe in nature is best explained by chance processes alone or by intentional design. Truth is, The Story of Everything will leave you practically speechless as it highlights the beauty and precision of our universe. It's a conversation that continues to engage scientists, educators, and curious minds across the world. For your own copy, just go to thestoryofeverything.film/Mike. That's thestoryofeverything.film/Mike. thestoryofeverything.film/Mike.
0: It is one of those stories where you stop and think, just how could this have happened in the first place? At the same time, you thank God it has a very happy ending because a small child is alive and well. Correspondent Marcella Sanchez explains.
6: First responders were dispatched to a home in a Phoenix suburb in response to a possible drowning in February. An 18-month-old boy was taken to Mercy Gilbert Medical Center, where a doctor pronounced him dead. But about 5 hours later, police were notified that the child was found breathing in a room that serves as the hospital morgue. Newly released police records also reveal two Gilbert police officers saw possible signs of life multiple times. Now police in Gilbert are recommending criminal neglect charges against the boy's parents. I'm Marcela Sanchez.
0: Breaking news and analysis, townhall.com. Some of America's biggest airlines expanding their premium cabins and adding more luxury perks to attract high-paying passengers.
7: Industry experts say airline competition for customers willing to pay extra for comfortable seats, chef-designed food, and access to exclusive airport lounges has accelerated since the end of the COVID pandemic. Analysts say first class, business class, and premium economy seats now generate a disproportionate share of airline revenue. The United Airlines CEO says the industry isn't just courting big spenders, but is working to improve the experience for all travelers. Rich Thomason reporting.
0: Federal judge rules the Justice Department cannot have access to personal information for every person who worked during the 2020 election in Fulton County, Georgia. The department had served a grand jury subpoena in April. More on these stories, townhall.com.
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13: Hello, everyone. Good evening and welcome in. It is the Sports Overnight America show here on the Sports Byline Broadcast Network. Jeff Rich with you from Phoenix. Good to be back on the air. Took a couple of days off. It's almost like last Tuesday when I went on the air. It was a change from the norm, but we're back in the groove of things. Monday, Tuesday night, Saturday morning, you get yours truly, Jeff Rich, and Daniel Ogden is always around, except when he's not, and when he's not, we don't go on the air. So, Daniel, you wide awake this evening? You ready to rock and roll with me?
14: Yeah, I'm awake tonight. I had the old oversleep happen last night, and looking back on it, it's funny. I think that's the second time I've done this with the night show, but when I was on the early morning show, I don't think that ever happened one time. So that's just kind of ironic to me, I guess.
13: Yeah, understood. It was a good night for me to take off. I was up at, I napped all weekend. So Saturday when I would have been on the air, I was busy. I had some personal business to take care of, and we left our buddy Shane Keening hanging. So this has not been a banner week for Jeff Rich related programming on the on Sports Byline here, but we're ready to turn the tide. We are winners, unlike the United States men's national team, when it comes to quarterfinal play in the World Cup. I'm not sure that they've advanced past the first round of the knockout stage in my lifetime. I could be completely wrong about that because I am not Mr. U.S. soccer aficionado, but I think that the United States being the host country this year, and the fact that they showed up strong in group play until they played the Turkey Kanye, where they lost kind of a meaningless game for them. They already locked in to play Bosnia Herzegovina, and they actually did win their opening round game, but when they played Belgium, times got soft. Times will not be tough tonight. We're going to have some fun here. Daniel Ogden and Jeff Rich. Jen Rich is on assignment. We're ready to rock the world here on the Sports Byline Broadcast Network, and we'll be right back.
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13: All right, welcome back, everyone. Jeff Rich and Daniel Agnew with you this hour on the Sports Overnight in America. And welcome to the month of July. Last I spoke with you, it was June 30th. So a couple of trivia tidbits. Let's see, July 1st, it was the 46th birthday for Nelson Cruz. It feels like he was just playing. Ditto for Jerome and Ginla. Carl Lewis celebrated a birthday. And the trivia question was, Daniel, I'm reading this. I don't have the answer right in front of me. How did firecrackers end the longest individual streak of consecutive games played in Cleveland history? Cleveland baseball history. Because I know that the basketball Iron Man was Tristan Thompson until he finally sat down one night. But, you know, he had a nice little mini Iron Man streak going. But Cleveland baseball history, I don't even know if this guy would have played in my lifetime. I want to say it's probably like Cy Young probably pitched like 600 straight games, and that's how he got 500 wins. But Cleveland baseball history indicates that it could be, the Indians / Guardians, or it could have been the Cleveland Spiders before then. Do you want to wager a guess at who this guy might be?
14: I'm trying to think. It's an everyday player, though?
13: I don't know. I don't know. I would assume it's not a pitcher.
14: Yeah, that's what... Okay. I don't know. I'll go...
13: Go with somebody modern. Make this fun.
14: Alomar?
13: Okay, we'll accept Sandy or Riddle because of the range on this question. I'm going to go with Bobby Avila.
14: Okay.
13: Maybe Max Avila.
14: I'm more of a Bob Vila guy.
13: You like this old house? Okay, there's a number that Cleveland retired. The number three is retired in Cleveland, has been for quite a while. Cleveland center fielder Earl Averill's streak of 673 games, which lasted over 4 years, came to a bizarre end from an injury suffered at a park in the city suburb of Orange on June 26, 1935, not even the 4th of July. Averill and his wife and four sons were on a picnic when a firecracker exploded in his right hand. The explosion severely burned his fingers and palm, as well as his forehead and chest. Averill missed 14 games before returning to action. He was elected to the Hall of Fame in 1975, and his playing streak is the 17th longest in Major League history. That's quite the accomplishment, you know, considering the fact you got Gehrig and you got Ripken. So he's in the top 15 of guys that didn't play, you know, 2,900 some straight games. But yeah, that went back to 1935. So in the last 89 years, hasn't been broken in Cleveland franchise history. What else we got? July 2nd, this would have been Thursday. Richard Petty turned 80, speaking of 89. Jose Canseco celebrated a birthday. Joe Thornton, the longtime San Jose Shark. Who did he play for before that? Was he with Boston?
14: Yeah, that sounds right, Boston.
13: And then,
14: I don't think he... I think he retired as a Shark.
13: Okay. Yeah, that makes sense.
14: Or, like, he went to... I think he went to go play back in, like, Sweden, or... Is it Sweden or Switzerland? I can't remember where he... But yeah, because I remember we had him on when he retired, and he was... I think it's Sweden, but it could be Switzerland. He was like riding horses in Sweden while he was on the phone with us. But I think he did play back there also for like a year or two.
13: Yeah, because you heard the clickety clackety clickety clackety.
14: Yes,
13: of the horse
14: you could.
13: Riding.
14: Yes.
13: Oh, that's outstanding.
14: Yeah.
13: That is not letting the radio hit. Interfere with your life in any way, shape, or form. The throwback, July 2nd, went back to 1949, when Louise Brough defeated fellow American Margaret Osborne DuPont 10-8, 1-6, 10-8 in the women's singles final at Wimbledon. Do you think it's weird in women's tennis that they play three sets as opposed to the men playing five?
14: I mean, no, that sounds right. Just due to, you know, the physical nature and whatnot. I do find it funny, though, that every time the other day, and he had an incredible match today, but every time Djokovic set some kind of new record, like they asked him the other day, they're like, oh, what it's like to tie Roger Federer for most wins at Wimbledon, and they're like, you know, at 105, and all you have to do now is beat Martina Navratilova, she had 120, and he goes, when I hit 120, I'm sure they'll come up with somebody else that's I've never heard of. Or something like that, like, because they did the same thing with his majors, where it was like, he took over the record for most majors, and then all of a sudden some like random girl from like 1935 or something. The same amount as him, so he's not by himself, you know, so he's just like, alright, I'm sure they'll just come up. They just keep moving the goalposts. By the way, I looked it up and I did forget this. Thornton played for the Maple Leafs for a season.
13: Oh.
14: And then he played for the Panthers, but I'm pretty sure if I remember correctly, he only played like half the season or something like that. And then he like didn't get signed for like a year or two or something like that, and then he retired. But I'm pretty sure he signed back, you know, to retire like as a Shark.
13: Yeah, they do that. Didn't we just see Kyle Lowry do that with, like, the Raptors?
14: Yeah. Yeah. So, but yeah, and I'm where is it? I'm still trying to figure out if he, I think it's Sweden, but I can't find it here. That, like, he, like, lives there, like, part-time or something. Okay. Switzerland! Switzerland, dang it.
18: Was he a neutral player?
14: I don't think he was very neutral, I'll say that. His wife is, he met while playing in Switzerland during the 2004-05 lockout.
13: Outstanding. Yeah. All right, how about July 3rd? We got Moises Alou turning...
14: Paying on his hands, or...
13: Moises Alou celebrated, what, if I go back to the 60s, the 26th, 60th birthday. What was his lasting impression as a Giant?
14: That he peed on his hands.
13: That's right.
14: No, I mean, I don't know. I don't think there was a ton of lasting impression. I don't think people, like, hated him or loved him, if that makes sense. But,
13: yeah.
14: You know, Felipe was definitely more of a Giant, so to speak.
13: I remember when the Giants decided to part ways with him. My roommate back in Kent, Ohio, so this had to have been like 2000 or 2001. I was like, "What do you think of Felipe Alou?" He's like, "I'll tell you what, I'd fire Charlie Manuel tomorrow and hire him if I was in charge of the Indians." But alas, my roommate was not in charge of the Indians at the time, so Felipe Alou never sniffed the dugout in Cleveland. Probably didn't actually visit there very often. I know what Moises Alou's lasting impression with the Cubs is.
14: Oh, yeah.
13: We'll talk about the fall guy wearing the Walkman in the stands,
14: yes,
13: rather than talk about Felipe Alou. And the throwback is actually the Braves drilling the Giants at Candlestick back on July 3rd, 1966, when pitcher Tony Cloninger of the Atlanta Braves collects two grand slams in a 17-3 rout over the Giants at Candlestick. July 4th, famously, is George Steinbrenner's birthday. Also, Digger Phelps and Pam Shriver. Let's see. Greece's national soccer team completes a shocking upset by defeating host country Portugal 1-0 in the Euro 2024 title. I know we got to get to break. There's a nice little Ricky Henderson tidbit. Leads off the first inning of both games against Cleveland at Oakland Alameda County Coliseum with a home run. He's the first to accomplish the feat since Harry Hooper of the Red Sox in 1913. Henderson takes a Paul Abbott pitch over the wall in the opener, and the A's win 6-5. 1993, I didn't know Cleveland had a pitcher named Paul Abbott. I do remember Mark Clark, because he also put in some time with the St. Louis Cardinals. That's who we were off in Game 2, and our famous July 5th birthday. Oh, let's go with Goose Gossage. That's a good alliterative name. Capable of Marvel alter ego fame, and we gotta send you to a break here. 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
3: My fellow Americans, let the message ring out that from this day forward, when you buy American, you buy the best. Handcrafted, something premium, something pure. For this is the very essence of what our servicemen and women gave their lives to protect, and by God, we shall not allow their sacrifice to be forgotten. It's time to show the world just how great American can be. And we will not wait for tomorrow to come. We will stand here

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1: All right, everybody, welcome back. Sports Overnight America. It's the middle of the summertime, so I hope you like baseball. This year, sports through, true casual sports fan, a bone with the World Cup. And I've said it before. I think I almost say it facetiously, but it's becoming more and more true that I think that there's a certain portion of NBA fan out there that gets more excited about the moves that happen over the summer than they do about at least the early part of the regular season, if not the whole thing. It's like draft, free agency, Christmas Day games, playoffs, and, wash, rinse, repeat. This year we've had, quite a bit of movement with Giannis Antetokounmpo moving from Milwaukee down to Miami. So we're going through the long goodbye. He's going to wear a New Jersey number with the Heat. And he made a video for the allegedly great fans of Milwaukee. I think that, I think that him and Bam are going to be an interesting combination on the court, but we've talked about this move already. Kind of leaves the rest of the cupboard bare. I mean, it's going to be kind of like they had Wade, James and Bosch, and then they had nine players, Mario Chalmers and nine players on NBA minimums. Of course, you had James Jones in there. You had Udonis Haslam. You had players that were capable of playing, but you had a lot of players on minimum deals. You do the same thing with Bam and with Giannis, and of course you got to subtract Tyler Herro from that mix, and you wonder what's really left around them. What are you going to do when both of those guys are sitting at the same time? I mean, it's just like, it's like that whole spawn insane and pray for rain. But, there are no rain delays when you're getting your starters out of the game. So it's almost like they have to, one of them has to be on the court or the other. But you are working with Eric Spoelstra. You are working with a pretty solid Miami organization there. But I don't think that those two players leading the way with that, what's the third option there even that you're going to consider? To put Miami over the top. I mean, did Giannis want to play for a contender or not? He got the ring in Milwaukee, but it might be few and far between unless Pat Riley's got another trick up his sleeve there.
2: Yeah, and it's not like they have any assets to try to make any other moves, So I mean, especially if. Bam or Giannis gets hurt, like, you're screwed.
1: Yeah, I agree. They're well coached. I mean, they've got that going for them, and, they might find a diamond in the rough there, but, just speaking, very casually about it, I'm sure that you've got, Heat-beat insiders down there in South Florida that, can make an argument for players that they're around all the time, guys that are going to step up. Then you got the Cavaliers. It looks like they're going to largely run it back. It sounds like Harden, they're going to wait to see what they can land in free agency before Harden signs his extension. Donovan Mitchell's on a 4-year max contract. He's coming back, which means, when they gave up Lauri Markkanen and Colin Sexton to the Jazz to get Mitchell services, he's now re-upped with Cleveland twice, which is kind of a feather in their cap in the post-LeBron James era. But I don't really want to get into the drama of the whole thing, but, the insiders are right now talking about Cleveland in the same vein that they talked about Miami back in, the early days of July in 2010. It makes you wonder what they're going to push out in order to find some money to pay LeBron James and allegedly make a trade for Bronny James. I'm wondering how much the Lakers will multiple whole teams hostage in order to make that trade for the 54th overall pick in the draft 2 years ago.
2: Yeah, I mean, I'm still kind of interested to see just what happens with LeBron. I feel like the more the time goes on in here, I feel like the more likely it seems like he's going to go back to Cleveland.
1: It does seem that way. I think the Golden State and Philadelphia have to very much be in the mix there. I think that there's a very interesting, dynamic to him potentially going to Philadelphia. I would say that if he doesn't go to Golden State, he's going back to the Eastern Conference. Now, whether that is joining Giannis in Miami, teaming up with Edgecombe, over there in Philadelphia with Jaylen Brown. I think that could be a really fun dynamic, except, him and Jaylen Brown kind of play at the same position. When he joined Wade and Bosch, he was kind of a comfortable three. He had Bosch as a long four, and then, Wade is a guy that can bring the ball up the court, but, really traditionally a shooting guard. You put him on a team that's already got that guy at the three. The Cavaliers do not have that. I don't think Golden State has that at the moment. Jimmy's an off guard, right? He's a two guard.
2: He kind of plays. The thing is like LeBron can basically play like any position 1 through 4. So, he's technically, I think, an off guard or a small forward, but it's sort of interchangeable in the way that the Warriors play. That like. They're sort of similar, like 1 through 4 basically are the same position, and they need wings remarkably bad. So, but I actually think he'd be the best part about his fit with the Warriors would be the fact that I feel like he would probably handle the ball a lot and allow Steph to play off ball. Which he's really effective at. The problem is just, for the most part, the last bunch of years, they haven't had anybody else that can actually handle the ball, outside of really Draymond.
1: Yeah, and Steph is so great at creating his shot with the ball in his hands, but I can't imagine how much easier his life would be and how much more stamina he would have if he could be a catch-and-shoot type of guy.
2: Yeah, I mean, he... It's his ability to move without the ball is probably, I know for sure at his peak it was tops in the league. He's probably still top 3 to 5 in the league in terms of how the ability he has to use screens, cut, move without the ball, get himself open. The problem is he just doesn't have the opportunity to do that very often, and when he does, he gets fouled, 90% of the time, and they never call it. He's got probably the worst whistle in the entire league.
1: Okay, I'm imagining the scenario with, if James does go to Cleveland, and they do keep James Harden to play alongside Donovan, you have basically two point guards. You have a point forward, and you're going to

0: have bigs that can space the floor and shoot. That doesn't help you beat the New York Knicks in their 25-26 form, which shouldn't be too much different going into 26-27. So I think that you're in for a fun experiment if you're Cleveland and you get the sentimentality of the farewell tour. But I don't think that adding LeBron James, you know, necessarily equals a ring unless you can just, you know, you can wear the Knicks offense out on the other side of the floor. And, you know, what are we going to see? What are we going to see with Detroit? You know, they were certainly upset by Cleveland if you go by seed this year. Are they going to come back strong with a chip on their shoulder? So I think that there's definitely some competition to be had in the Eastern Conference that we just didn't see last year because the Knicks ran roughshod through everyone. You know, maybe the Knicks were just on a mission, or maybe they're just that damn good. And if they're just that damn good, you know, Donovan Mitchell, James Harden, and LeBron James aren't the antidote to stop the poison pill that are the New York Knickerbockers in their current form. So I think that we might be looking, and I would have said the same about Oklahoma City running it back at the beginning of the playoffs this year. In fact, they did. You know, things can change from year to year, but you know, the NBA, the offseason is almost as exciting as the regular season, certainly the first part of that regular season. All right, let's give a shout-out to everybody listening on the AFN. 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This is the Sports Byline Broadcast Network, and we'll be right back.
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1: All right, everybody, welcome back. It's Sports Overnight America. I want to talk a little baseball with you, but I want to get some thoughts in on the World Cup before we go any further. I am going to just say that I've never been a big soccer guy. My father discouraged it. He talked about, I'd rather play football and lose than dribble in my shorts. And then my brother, who's not my father's son, we share a mother, played varsity soccer throughout high school. In fact, they liked his legs so much that they recruited him for Friday Night Lights. So while he was on the soccer team, he dressed for the varsity games and kicked and punted, and really got to be a two-sport, one-season athlete back there in Willoughby, Ohio. So couldn't be more proud of my brother. Awesome golfer, by the way, at the ripe age of 40. Plays cornhole really well, throws darts. He's one of those guys that just excels at all of the old man type of sports. I'm sure if I got him in the bowling alley, I could school him for a little bit, and unless he got into practice. But what was I saying? So soccer. Never been a big soccer guy. I think that I've chilled out recently from being like anti-soccer guy to just like extremely casual, which is to say, still not a fan of the game. But we've got a USL team here in Phoenix that I've gone and seen play live. I can watch the game on television, and I can appreciate the genesis of the game of football that I prefer. With the strategy that I see in the 11-on-11 game on the pitch. But this year's World Cup, being back in the United States, and honestly, the last time I was really engaged with the international game was back in 1994 when it was here in the U.S. of A., when the States were playing Brazil on the 4th of July after having a good run. In fact, if you ask me any era of soccer, I would talk about Alexi Lalas and Kobe Jones, and I think there was a Samuelson on the team, and Tony Meola as your keeper, and we had the honor of having Tony on our Saturday show promoting the Club World Cup in 2025. So there's been little tidbits that have gotten me interested in it, but I'll never be a Premier League fan. I'm never going to wake up at 6 in the morning to watch. Let's watch pretty much any match. Now, never say never, because do we know where it is in 2030 at this point, Daniel?
2: I believe it's Spain and Portugal.
1: Okay, so it's going to be over in Europe, so there's going to be a little bit of a time difference. We could have those 6 a.m. games like NBC tends to air for these for the Premier League on Sunday mornings. So, again, I'll never say never, but I got a lot more into it, and I think that I came to a revelation that despite what I've said and insisted in the past, which is really to say that I don't really give a damn what the rest of the world thinks of this country that we're blessed and privileged to live in. But I do. I learned that I do by really relishing in the fact that the rest of the world enjoyed their time in the country while they're on holiday following their beloved countrymen, playing this game and finding other things to do, because a given country can go 4 days or a week without getting on the pitch there. So I really appreciate the way that this international game, that this most popular sport in the world, has brought everybody to the United States, that we're living in a friendly type of world. My exposure to the international game here in Phoenix or when they play in Southern California or the U.S. goes down to Azteca Stadium is to watch the Mexican national team, which has just as many fans in the southwest part of the country as the, you know, the American team seems to. So it's always really violent. It's really hostile, whether it's at the Rose Bowl or out at the Toaster there in Glendale, Arizona, and particularly down at Azteca Stadium. In La Ciudad, soccer has painted, has definitely painted a different picture of himself, of itself. Having the Scots, the Norwegians, following Victor Hovland around the golf course in Connecticut while their team's playing at Foxborough. There's a lot that I've come to appreciate, and it helps when the home team is into the spirit of things, when the home team is somewhat successful, and let's not get carried away, they were never going to reach the semifinals or the or have a puncher's chance at winning this whole thing. But it feels like the gap is a little bit close, because it was really pathetic to the point where and I believe it's still this way, where the women's team is so much more competitive on the global stage than the men's team. But the men actually showed up this time around and made us proud, if only for a couple weeks early on in this tournament.
2: Yeah, I mean, they basically got to the same, round that they normally would, which would be, up to this point, it would be getting to the group. And then losing in the first knockout stage, because before this tournament, there was never a round of 32. It would just be a round of 16.
1: Yeah.
2: So they basically lost. They did about what they normally would do. But I think the positive takeaways, kind of without including last night's match, the team just looked different. Like, it was fun to watch. They played aggressive. They played with confidence. And I think that was why losing last night was so disappointing, because it was completely just not the same team that, if you had watched all their games throughout the tournament, it was not the same team that showed up last night. So I think that's why the loss was disappointing. Not necessarily just that they lost, but kind of like the way that it felt like they just didn't show up. At least the team that we had been watching wasn't the same team that was there last night.
1: All right, let me ask you, Daniel, about Flair and Balogun. The leader of the free world called in a... did he call it a favor, or did he just ask FIFA to take another look at it? Does FIFA have anything to gain from satiating a request of Donald Trump, or was justice just served in overturning the red card suspension?
2: Yeah, so I don't know the exact specifics. I mean, I know what Trump said he did, and he was trying to essentially take credit without taking credit, because I don't think anybody, and I have a few friends like this too, where we, I have a friend, his name's Dan. We say nobody loves Dan more than Dan does. I would say the same thing about Trump. Like, nobody loves Trump more than Trump. So I think he can say whatever he wants. I do find it funny to watch all these people that, like, would never believe anything that comes out of his mouth. All of a sudden, this time, they believe what he's saying. So, what actually happened, I have no idea. I do know that it's not necessarily a normal thing for a red card to be overturned. But they also overturned, I think it was a 3-match suspension for Ronaldo coming into the tournament, and he had only served one of those games, so he would have missed two of the 3 group stage games, and they overturned that coming into the World Cup. So it's not like it's, you know, completely un, like never happened before, but it's very, very unlikely that that would usually ever happen. I think what it boils down to, which, you know, the way that the review was used, they're not supposed to be able to use slow motion replays on plays like that. It's supposed to be in real speed, you know, real time speed. The slow motion and the pausing is supposed to be for whether the ball's in or out. Is it a goal or is it not? Offsides, like, I guess offside. It's hard to make sure to not use that S when you're talking about it, because American football, you know. But that's not supposed to be, you're not supposed to get slow motion replay on a play like that. And they played slow motion replay for the referee. So, of course, it's going to look worse than what happened. I think it was a whole, like, much ado about nothing. You know, and then obviously it didn't end up affecting anything. So, I don't know. I think it was just an excuse, like, for everyone to be mad at the U.S. And I'm like, all these people hate the U.S. and would be rooting against them anyway. So, like, what's the big difference?
1: Yeah, I thought that it was the Belgian account that tweeted out overturned this. I thought it was a fair shot, and I, you know, I really know nothing of the merit for the red card or anything like that. Though I'm appreciating the game more than I have in the past, I certainly wouldn't put myself out there as an expert of any type. That's why I, you know, that's why I'm asking the question rather than, you know, really offering an opinion on the matter. But I will tell you that I don't have to have the soccer knowledge to be able to say this, that the overturn this was warranted because it was, you know, such a big deal was made of the player being able to play. But if, you know, if the U.S. had lost without the player, there'd be excuses. And if with the player they beat Belgium, there would have been excuses. So Belgium winning soundly in that game against the player that was able to play, I think justice was served. And I think that, you know, the U.S. gets to wear egg on their face over the whole situation. But on the whole, fantastic job of North America, that includes Canada and Mexico, of hosting this tournament. I think that the visitors from across the pond, you know, which pond, I'm not even specifying, them having a good time in this country, it really speaks well for the game and for the United States, Canada, and Mexico. I'm Jeff Rich. Daniel Ogden's with me. This is Sports Overnight America. We got one segment to go. Keep it close, everyone. We'll be right back.
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1: Hey, welcome back, everyone. It's Sports Overnight America. Let's hit you with some trivia before we get out of here tonight. How did the Cubs deal with rooftop spectators during the 19th and early 20th centuries? We'll revisit that after I get today's birthdays. 1906, he'd be 120, and he'd probably still be able to pitch if he was alive. Satchel Paige, July 7th birthday. Ralph Simpson, Joe Sakic, Lisa Leslie, and Michelle Kwan all celebrate birthdays today. And Daniel, you have any guesses as to how the Cubs dealt with rooftop spectators on, their equivalent of Berkeley's Kitewad Hill? They built higher fences. That's the answer. The problem of non-paying rooftop spectators predates Wrigley Field, where the Cubs began playing in 1916. The franchise played at Lakefront Park from 1878 to 1884. Fans often watched games from a nearby viaduct overlooking the ballpark, and the Chicago Club built a 37-foot outfield wall to block the views. The club also played at Westside Grounds from 1893 to 1915. Nearby residents constructed rooftop bleachers on Taylor Street behind the right field fence. Not to be outdone, the Cubs extended the right field wall to a height of 61 feet, and if you have seen anything with Wrigley Field recently, there were rooftop bleachers lining the left field street as well as the right field street, and what do the Cubs do? They put up giant scoreboards and giant billboards to block those views. There's very limited rooftop seating outside of Wrigley these days, so it's always about building a wall. Build it higher, build it longer, make people pay.
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1: Of late. We'll get to some Major League Baseball on Saturday, and we'll be right back here at 10 o'clock on Monday night in the Pacific time zone. 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
9: Breaking news this hour from Town Hall. I'm Rich Thomason. It's over. The words of President Trump, clearly frustrated with the Iranian leadership. The president says the ceasefire with Iran is history.
10: They're led by sick people. And they're vicious, violent people. And if they had a nuclear weapon, they'd use it. As far as I'm concerned, it's over.
9: The president, speaking at the NATO summit in Turkey a short time ago, lashing out at Iran's leaders. Following Iran's attack on several tankers in the Strait of Hormuz, And then the targeting of Bahrain and Kuwait. The U.S. responded by launching strikes on an Iranian military target.
11: Iranian media has reported several explosions in the southern port city of Sirik, as well as Keshem Island and Bandar Abbas. And these do, in fact, appear to be the heaviest U.S. strikes since the ceasefire came into effect. The statement from U.S. Central Command is strongly worded. It says American forces have launched a series of powerful strikes to impose what it describes as heavy costs for targeting and attacking commercial shipping crewed, it says, by innocent civilians in an international waterway.
9: The BBC's Peter Bowes, U.S. has also revoked a license authorizing the sale of Iranian oil. Oil prices are up nearly 6% this morning. Following the latest sexual assault allegations against him, the pressure is mounting on Democrat Graham Platner to drop out of the U.S. Senate race in Maine. One of Platner's strongest supporters, Senator Bernie Sanders, urging Platner to step aside. A preliminary hearing for the man charged in the assassination of Charlie Kirk will continue today. Tyler Robinson's lawyers questioning the reliability of DNA testing. Prosecutors say links Robinson to the suspected murder weapon. And watching Wall Street, the Dow futures are down 676 points. NASDAQ futures 409 points in the red. More on these stories, townhall.com.
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9: An update on a recent bombing in Morocco.
14: A woman suspected of trying to kill a Ukrainian business tycoon in a bombing attack in Monaco last week was found dead in Ukraine with gunshot wounds to the head. Ukraine's Secret Service said that a Ukrainian military intelligence officer confessed to killing the bombing suspect, Anastasia Borisovska, with the help of a former law enforcement officer. The security service said he claimed to have acted on his own and without knowledge of his superiors. Authorities have not disclosed possible motives for the bombing attack or the killing of Borisovska. Based on the sophistication of the remote-controlled explosive device that was used, investigators in Monaco said last week that they believed multiple people were involved in the attack.
9: Healthcare workers at the epicenter of Congo's Ebola outbreak are walking off their jobs. Teams are not getting paid in a timely fashion. The strike threatens efforts to slow the outbreak, and officials say is still spreading faster than the response. News and analysis at townhall.com. A new application of artificial intelligence is at the heart of a spirited debate that's going on in Utah.
15: That debate is about the role of the technology in healthcare. Utah is the first state in the nation to allow AI to renew prescriptions for patients. Previously, that role had always been reserved for doctors and other medically licensed professionals. Technically, state and federal laws don't allow AI programs to handle prescriptions, but officials in Utah have waived those requirements for Doctronic, maker of the AI chatbot that converses with patients and can send refill orders to their pharmacy. The Federal Food and Drug Administration has signaled it doesn't plan to intervene. Keith Peters, Washington.
9: U.S. Airlines spent $6.66 billion on jet fuel in May, an 84% increase from the previous year. It was the second month in a row with fuel costs exceeding $6 billion. More on these stories, townhall.com.
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19: And wherever you are across this great country of ours and around the world, I'm Ron Barr. Good to have you back here on America's Sports Talk Show. I'm going to talk about the World Cup and the United States national team in just a second, but let me give you the latest numbers on our fan poll question of how much have you watched and enjoyed the World Cup soccer games. 16% of you say you're not interested, 48% only the U.S. games, and 36% of you will say you'll wait for the finals, and I understand those numbers from a fan standpoint. Of course, on Monday, the United States dream in the World Cup came to an abrupt halt, and it was understandable. Belgium is one of the top teams in the country. If you take a look at Europe, they're in the top five. And it was a situation in which the U.S. team had not played against competition like that in the previous four games. And so they were really caught off guard. The Belgium team came out quickly. They pressed the effort on offense. United States wasn't quite sure what was happening and how to correspond to it. They found themselves down 1-0. Eventually, they were down 2-0. That's 2-0 in soccer parlance. And then the United States came back with a goal. But then late in the second half, things fell apart, in which it ended up being a 4-1 victory for Belgium. I certainly hope that the media and the fans will not start pointing fingers. Because of the games that the United States had in those first four games, they weren't of the caliber of what they faced against the Belgium squad. So it was a learning experience, and again, after what happened in 2024 with the U.S. national team, I got to tell you, I was surprised that they got as far as they got and the way they did. They certainly had a letdown when they were playing the early three games in that third game. So again, congratulations for the effort, and let's keep supporting them. We're going to spend the hour talking to Marcus Graham. Marcus Graham is the director of Twitch Studios, but if you're into esports, then you probably know him better as DJ Weed. He's a globally recognized esports game commentator and internet personality whose focus at Twitch is overseeing various live programming initiatives. Now, I'm going to be honest and say I don't know that much about esports. I know about it, but that's about all I know about it. So we're ready to go. Marcus Graham next for you on Sports Byline.
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6: Marcus Graham joins us on Sports Byline. He's the director of Twitch Studios, but if you're into esports, then you probably know him better as DJ Wheat. He's a globally recognized esports game commentator and internet personality whose focus at Twitch is overseeing various live programming initiatives. Marcus has over 15 years of experience in the competitive gaming industry and is known for offering a unique mix of entertainment, education, and history. And he was the earliest and most influential caster doing play-by-play of video game tournaments in the late 90s. And after graduating from the University of Nebraska, he had to find a real job, so he went into IT to keep his hand in the gaming world. He also coached a Quake 3 team, delivering detailed critiques to the players. And besides being an esports commentator, Marcus is also an online talk show host and business professional in esports and online broadcasting. You know, you grew up in Omaha, Nebraska, in a sports-crazed family, but you really didn't like football or basketball. You liked the niche sports, bowling, track, and volleyball, and you especially loved the video game area. Explain that one to me, Marcus.
7: It probably is the most confusing, especially if you know my family. There was golf. Golf was the family game where the rivalries ran super deep. But being from Nebraska, you can imagine the Cornhuskers are out there. I grew up a Cornhusker. But I'll tell you what, I don't know if it was just because of, the strategy behind it, the excitement behind games. I played a lot with my brother, and that was kind of our connection together. And that was something I just loved. So I can never quite explain why I decided to go one way over the other, but that's just how I kind of came out.
6: I loved your quote. I never really connected with sports. I get it now. I actually understand my family more having done this. How so? What did you learn?
7: It's true because, I think when I was growing up, I was surrounded especially by the Cornhuskers. And let me give a quick, if you don't know how crazy the Cornhuskers are, they are a very loyal fan base. And I think that I saw so much sports fanaticism around me, and I didn't quite relate to it. I understood why people liked the Cornhuskers because we were from Nebraska, but I think being in esports and seeing people connect with a team that's from Korea or this international team that features someone from Sweden, someone from the United States, someone from Mexico, and you really see that, in these cases, it was, about the team and about what they stood for, but also a lot about the individual players. And I think I understood why, someone would truly look up to these individuals as role models in the same way that I'm sure millions do to a Michael Jordan. So I think the more I got involved with what was essentially the spirit of sports, the more I started to really understand why my family was as fanatical as they were, because I started just to become as fanatical just in a different sort of subsection of something that was competitive.
6: And you also give your family credit because they used to listen to AM talk radio.
7: All the time. I grew up on it. It is, I still can't go to sleep unless I'm listening to talk radio. And what I think I realized is that there might have been some nights where I was listening to, like, financial advice with my dad, and I'm like, I don't know what they're talking about, mortgages and amortization and all this stuff. But what I had is thousands of hours of a soothing voice telling a story or creating narrative or helping people. And I think that stuck with me so much that I just realized when I started doing it, it was something I loved. And I just had no idea.
6: You also said there are similarities, you know, about standard broadcasting, mm-hmm. and also with what you were doing. What were those similarities? How did they blend together?
7: Well, I had no sportscasting experience when I first started doing the whole video game thing. So, you know, my natural education process for myself was I should watch more sportscasters. I should read a book from a sportscaster. I should, you know, understand more about the radio side of things, the television side of things. And we were early on very focused on the radio side of things because that was the only technology available to us. So I think that was where I knew I could turn to for expertise. And I think that's where the crossover started. You know, I wasn't reinventing or doing anything groundbreaking in terms of sports casting. I was simply groundbreaking because I was using that in the video game world. But I give the sportscasters of every era the credit of kind of teaching us how to bring that to our sport.
6: I love your quote about that. You said a lot of things that come from sports casting are inflection, creating drama, conveying the action. We're always trying to figure out what's the story to be told, and you're absolutely right about that.
7: Yeah, I mean, it is the most important thing that I teach, especially budding broadcasters in the space, is that, you know, yes, it's exciting to talk about what's happening, but you have to frame it for the folks at home. Like, why is this an important moment in history or in this match or in this head-to-head, because this is a rivalry? Those stories are what build fan bases, are what create the fandom around the teams, are what bring in and attract new viewers to something that might be foreign to them. One of my favorite stories about esports actually involves my mother, because back in 2007, I was involved with something called the Championship Gaming Series, and it was a team-based league, very much in the style of sports teams. You had LA Complexity, you had 3D New York, the Carolina Core, and they competed in different games every night to create kind of a team score. So it was really unique in that regard. But I sent my mom every week a DVD of the show. Wasn't expecting that she would necessarily watch it, but I always wanted her to have that for keepsake. And about the fourth week into the season, she called me because I was late sending her the season. And I was like, Mom, how's it going? And yeah, she's like, hey, I have not gotten last week's DVD yet. And I was like, I'm a few days late. I'm sorry. Why? And she goes, I need to know what happens with Mystic because I know she's going to face Vanessa next week. And I kind of had this moment where I'm like, my mind's blown because she didn't understand that game, but she understood the story. And in this particular case, it was a rivalry between these two players that were very, very good. And the story was being built up that they were going to have to face off in an upcoming week. And she caught on to that narrative. And it was moments like that where you realize that that really is the important part. And it's the players. It is partially the game that helped build that narrative. So
6: it's interesting you bring that up because with this show, since I started it back in 1988, I've not, you know, asked an athlete, how do you hit an 88-mile-an-hour fastball? How do you make a three-point shot?
7: Right.
6: But I asked Willie Mays. You were a 16-year-old African-American kid in the Deep South, and you wanted to play a sport which was primarily dominated by white athletes.
7: Mm-hmm.
6: That's an answer everybody can relate to.
7: Right. Yeah, absolutely.
6: And you did the same thing when you tapped into that.
7: Yeah, I think that was you know, those takeaways, those moments, that those are probably some of the most rewarding moments as a broadcaster, when you realize, like, okay, people are getting the story that, that we're, you know, that we're trying to tell here. And that's ultimately what I think has created a lot of the interest over esports over the last 5 years, you know, bringing in people that, you know, might like video games, but I don't understand why they play them competitively. Give them a story to follow, something that, you know, they can get behind. Why I should root for this team, why this 16-year-old Dota 2 player named Sumail is the one to watch out for. These, and of course, spinning in history, because we're so new, 5 years ago, it, you know, in our world is like 30 years ago. But that history is so important because many of the players have remained the same throughout the, you know, the eras that we've had.
6: And we have about 90 seconds yet left in this segment, but you had your aha moment with Shoutcast.
7: Mm-hmm.
6: Tell me about it.
7: Yeah, Shoutcast was basically a delivery system for early internet radio. And I was a technology guy. I was in IT. When I discovered that ability to connect with people over the internet, because I didn't necessarily have a studio, I didn't necessarily have my own broadcasting room to go into, when I found out that I could do that and reach people, it was an amazing moment and really the kickoff for my career.
6: And how did it change your career? Did it change your perception of what you could do?
7: It really made me realize that we're entering in an era where I'm going to be able to easier or connect with people more easy, and that it was something I loved to do so much that it just, it was like taking that first step of ultimate journey and realizing, like, I've chosen the right path.
6: Well, where did you realize that there was something special about esports? Because I can remember the moment in my career when I knew sportscasting was something I wanted to do.
7: It was when I was about 20, but it was reflecting back on playing those games with my brother, when it was like bringing us together and creating a rivalry. And even that early, we were starting to tell those stories, right? The best of 100s that we used to play. So I think that I was growing up realizing I loved esports so much, but when I could actually put my hands on it and lend my voice to it, that's when it really clicked.
6: Very interesting, insightful conversation with Marcus Graham. Of course, he is the director of Twitch Studios, but if you're into esports, then you know him as DJ Wheat. We continue on Sports Byline.
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6: Marcus Graham is with us in the studio here, and we're talking about esports. What was the state of that esports at that time back in the 90s when you got involved?
7: Yeah, back in the 90s, it was really more or less a hobby for a lot of people, right? What was happening is, in your local town, maybe statewide, you'd find these people getting together, bringing all their computers to one location and kind of finding out who was the best in the area or who was the best in the state. We were starting to see some early signs of like international teams starting to form. The first true like U.S. versus EU competition didn't really happen until around 1997 or so. So it was kind of in this state of just a lot of people passionate about playing video games competitively. And maybe this, you know, hey, let's find out who the best person is. There weren't thousands of dollars. There weren't sponsors trying to find the next big player, the next big team. It was really the grassroots starts of just people interested in the competitive side of video games.
6: Yeah, there was an aha moment to you for also early, I think it was when you were going to go to Switzerland.
7: Actually, it was probably going to Korea. And the reason why is because esports in Korea had a very early life. Right? In the late 90s, that's when South Korea started putting esports on television, kind of as a test. A game called StarCraft was getting really popular. And what they found was there was a ridiculous amount of people that found entertainment in the competition in StarCraft. When I went to Korea and got to experience this firsthand, it would be, I tried to put this into sports terms in some way, but imagine if, you know, I was a country where we just, you know, we just played in our backyards and that's where our official field was. And you came over and you saw this giant stadium and you saw, crowds of people and folks cheering for their favorite players. And you really got a sense that like, oh, South Korea's already achieved in the esports world what we have achieved in the sports world. And so that moment of going to Korea was really a moment in which I think I realized that this can be big globally and will be big globally.
6: How was it accepted?
7: It was accepted as any other hot entertainment property, right? To put it into perspective, StarCraft players in South Korea were on bags of Doritos. You know, they were on bags of chips. They were endorsing drinks. The airlines were using them in their advertisements. This was huge. This became a national pastime for South Korea. And even still to this day, StarCraft remains incredibly popular with the newly released version. So it was so embedded in their culture that when you went over there and saw that a movie star got less attention than a StarCraft player, that was a real eye-opening experience.
6: Yeah, I think in South Korea or in Korea overall, and probably Japan, the same thing. They had that reaction to their glamour athletes or glamour people in movies and everything else. What do you think is the perception, if you were to say back in 1990 or in the 90s, perception of esports then, and what is the perception today?
7: Yeah, that's a great question, because the perception back in the day was kind of like, oh, look at how silly this is, right? It's adorable. You're playing video games against each other. Go outside every once in a while. And, okay, Mom. It really had this sort of kid in the basement mentality. And it didn't feel good, because it was a lot of people who were just super passionate about making something cool happen and being involved with something that they love. Versus now, where acceptance is kind of the new thing in esports, right? Whether that be ESPN writing an article about it, whether it be us talking right now about esports, whether it be, Shaquille O'Neal owning a team, or Rick Fox, investing into esports. That was unheard of 10 years ago, even honestly 3 or 4 years ago. So what we're seeing now is that acceptance, where sure, we still get a few of those, it's the kids from Mom's basement again, but more and more people are being exposed to it. And I think more and more people are starting to appreciate that, hey, there probably is a really exceptional skill set that is needed to compete on the level that they're competing. And I think that before, when it was smaller crowds and sort of less sports-like, people didn't take it as seriously. But when suddenly the Key Arena sells out, which is like, oh, that, wow, an esports event is selling out just like a sports event, I think it really starts to open up people's minds, like, maybe this isn't kind of as silly as I once thought. So most fans of esports just really want that acceptance.
6: Someone who has been at the very bottom when it started and is a pioneer, really, in esports, do you have the fear, as most pioneers do? I mean, I started the first national sports talk radio network. Mm-hmm. That maybe big money, a lot of things are going to come into play that's really going to ruin the essence of the sport.
7: The whole idea of potentially big money clouding direction of esports or ruining it, that's one way to look at it. The other way to look at it is that it brings opportunities. Now, that does not mean that there's a wrong way to spend money in esports, because there definitely is, right? We still exist in a bubble where we are fairly new. We're trying to find the right models to be sustainable as a league, sustainable as a team, as a player, or as an entertainer, whatever that might be. I always want to look at it from esports grew from the grassroots, and it was strong because of that. And if for any reason esports had to reset, that grassroots will always be able to pick it back up and sort of usher in the new era. And we've seen ups and downs in esports. There's no doubt about it. One thing that makes this world so unique is that our field changes constantly. Our rules change constantly. Every time a new game is introduced, we are never thinking this is the game that people will play for 30 years. We think more or less this is the game that people could play, enjoy, and watch for maybe 5 to 10 years. So there's a lot of consideration as esports continues to grow to think about how will that affect us long term. So big money, I think, a lot of cases really welcome. It has helped esports grow. It's brought that exposure and awareness. It's created new leagues. It's made jobs in this industry possible. We should all be right cognizant of what is going on around us and being smart about those spends. That's kind of how I feel about it.
6: I know you have a son yourself, mm-hmm. and I'm just wondering, as a parent and other parents who see their kids focus in on something like this, if there's not a fear about mind-bending these kids.
7: Mm-hmm. There's going to be a fear. But as a father, I think about this a lot. I get the question, will your son grow up to be the next esports star? I hope so. That'd be great. But if he grows up to be the next NBA star, or he grows up to be the next great poet or music, that's great too. But I'm realistic as well. And I know that, as incredibly talented as he is, maybe he won't find success in the one area that he wants to. And so just like every other parent before me who's had to sit down and have that discussion, whether it be about professional basketball, or whether it be about professional chess, you put professional in it, and we know that that funnel to get in there is a narrow funnel, and it's a hard thing to break into, regardless, to be a master of that craft. So just as I would give that same discussion if it was basketball or video games or whatever, I think as a parent, I would try to support him in all of his endeavors and, you know, encourage him in every way I can, but also be realistic, because there are millions of gamers around the globe, but there's a handful that are able to call themselves professional.
6: We've got about 50 seconds left, Marcus, before we break again. And I think about the fact that a lot of kids grow up wanting to be a pro NBA player, baseball, football player, and only 1% actually ever make it. And I just wonder whether they'll be prepared to get on with their life if they don't make it in esports.
7: Sure. I really hope that is the case. You know, I think that people have to look at it realistically like any other job in that regard, right? That think about your education, know what your next step.

0: gaps are going to be, whether you're a professional basketball player or you're a professional Dota player. You know, an injury could put you out, right? These are all things that are happily encouraged when it comes to talking to people about jobs in esports. And you are right. Education is most important right now. Because while some people look at it as a hobby, those who do want to take it seriously should realize, you know, the odds that they're up against.
1: Again, Marcus Graham is with us in the studio, director of Twitch Studios. But again, a big voice in esports. You may know him as DJ Weep. And he once said, if I was going to have a long career, I was going to have to be more like Bob Costas than John Madden. And I want to talk to him about that, because there is a style that goes along with all broadcasting. And in esports, it's different than the traditional broadcasting as well. So we'll talk to Marcus about that when we come back, as we continue on Sports Byline.
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12: 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Here's Ron Barr.
1: Marcus Graham is with us here, and he is the director of Twitch Studios, and he's also a big voice in esports. You probably know him better as DJ Weep. You know, I mentioned about the quote, if I was going to have a long career, I was going to have to be more like Bob Costas than John Madden. What motivated that quote from you?
0: So, in the world of esports, you've got a couple different types of broadcasters. You've got broadcasters that focus on a single game. You've got broadcasters who have a bit more variety and flexibility in sort of the games that they tackle. And, you know, a lot of people knew me as the big, loud voice of Quake 3. And, you know, I mentioned earlier that we're in a unique position because our field changes in the world of esports, right?

0: not to say that Bob is an expert in every single one of those events, but when you watch him, you feel like he is. And that's really what I feel like I was aiming for as I was coming up in my career, because it was important that people felt a connection with the broadcaster and were like, that person knows what they're talking about. But it also is unrealistic to think I could be as embedded in 8 different sports, 8 different sets of players, 8 different rules to a level that, say, one sportscaster who focuses on one single game was. And that was kind of my strategy coming up in the world of esports.
1: You know, speaking of the Olympics, it's always been questioned as to whether esports will become an Olympic sport. And now that they've said that pole dancing is a sport now, a lot of people are saying maybe pole dancing will be in the Olympic next. And I have said tongue in cheek, only if it's topless.
0: Right.
1: But what about it, esports for the Olympics?
0: So we might need a whole hour to talk about this, because I think there's some really interesting challenges when it comes to esports in the Olympics. And that is, like, when I think about the Olympics and I think about all of the events that compose what make up the Olympics, you know, whether that is the weightlifting or that is fencing or that is very specifically skeet shoot, you know, like there's a wide variety of things. And each one represented by, you know, skill sets and by countries who will sometimes deliver the best in these categories or the best in these events. When you think about esports in the Olympics and you think about, well, okay, what is the game this year? What is the game that represents esports the best in Olympics? Well, if you think about esports more like the Olympics, we're full of many different events. One discipline happens to be League of Legends. Another discipline happens to be Street Fighter. This could be the equivalent of water polo and taekwondo. So I think it would be amazing to see any of these games represented as an event in the Olympics, in esports. I think that the esports community wants more events to be involved in the Olympics, right? I'm typically a fan of one game or a fan of another game. So what will the fans of this event feel if this, you know, if this is the event that's chosen? And so on one hand, it would be great to see esports represented in the Olympics. On another hand, I think it introduces another set of problems. And that is, like, the world of esports fighting over, well, why does that get to represent the game in the Olympics versus our game?
1: I think one of the, I will say, evaluation of a sportscaster is how well they know a game. And I love this quote from you. You said, gamers are very critical about what they want and how they want it. And they'll be like, you don't know that game because you called that ability wrong or you called that character something else. And it's trivial to the point where virtual characters in some games are called heroes and in other games they're called champions. And to say or mix up the two is blasphemous. Almost unforgivable. You have to be on top of it. How much of a challenge is that to be on top of?
0: It's tough. It is. It's so I always like to break it down this way, because if you think about some of the games that are the team-based MOBAs, they're called. So the team-based games, they typically have anywhere from 100 to 150 almost different characters that players can play. Each of these characters has 4 different skills that they can use. So you need to know the 120 characters, the 4 skills that they use, how these skills interact in every single combination with one another, the, you know, the effects of these skills. What was that, a powerful, you know, fireball, or was that something that protects the other player? And a lot of times it can be, you know, a color that represents your knowledge that a player casted a spell. So, you know, the character names or the champion names, you know, over 400 to 500 different spell names, you know what they do, you know exactly what color they are, you know, like that this has a, makes a green ring come out around the player. This makes a giant crater in the ground. That is the level of detail that you have to know. And one thing that I give a lot of credit to the commentators of today in esports is that they are rarely fed any information. So a lot of the knowledge that you hear from esports broadcasters is typically right from their dome. They are just spitting it out because they were there, they experienced that, or they just know it. And that's one area where we lag behind a little bit. I would love to get some additional stats fed to me. But that is the depth in which one game needs to be understood. And then imagine multiplying that by, you know, four or five.
1: But does the unknown make you a better sportscaster? Because you don't know what to expect. You don't have the information in front of you. So therefore, you have to be thinking, as a pilot, I was always told, if your aircraft is flying 300 miles an hour, you better be thinking 301 miles an
0: hour. That is true. But then when you come back to what the esports fan base wants, is that they know all this information and they expect you to as well. So like the games itself give you an element of the unknown, right? Because it's like, we've got two of the best teams in the world, one from Spain, one from Korea. What is going to happen? That's the unknown we want to hear. If you compared it to taking someone who didn't know what sportscasting was, gave him a little 30-second explanation, and then put him down in front of, you know, a microphone and a football game, their descriptions would probably... And now he's running with a ball. It's shaped like a, you know, that would be really disconnecting to the person who's like, it's a ball, it's a football. What are you talking about? Of course. So that level of knowledge is required to enjoy it.
1: Quake 3, tell me about that game and why so many people embraced it.
0: Quake 3 was a first-person shooter game, which meant, you know, from your eyes. And the game was pretty simple in theory and in structure. When you fired one of your nine weapons that you collected around a map, and you fragged another player or you killed another player, you scored a point, and you tried to score more points than your opponent. Quake 3 and Quake in general, the series in general, is known because every game is like the most beautiful and devastating ballet you've ever watched. To watch players gracefully jump around the map while tracking the other player and timing items in their head and making pinpoint precision shots that are like one in a thousand type shots, it really translated to this amazing display of skill that even people that weren't familiar to the game would be like, that looked really hard to do. So one of the reasons why Quake gained in popularity is because a lot of new eyeballs to esports could sit down and they could quickly understand the game.
1: I know when I've come out of a broadcast booth after a play-by-play event, I can tell whether I've done a good job or not. And I always had the feeling that a good game got a good broadcast, mm-hmm. a bad game got a mediocre broadcast. And so it means a lot when you hear from your peers. And I know one of your peers was Paul Challoner, and he once said he can turn up and put out world-class commentary, and it doesn't seem to take much effort. He has very natural way of delivery, a great voice, and his enthusiasm and his passion of the game just bleeds out in his commentary. That came naturally to you, did it not? What was it that made you comfortable about bringing out that type of style about esports?
0: I don't even know that I could tell you. It's really hard to pinpoint. I think it has to do with my love for talk radio and just that association with it. I think it had to do with, you know, people always ask me, what is your favorite thing about this, about being a broadcaster? And it is always a really easy answer, is that every time I showcase excitement, it is 100% genuine. And for that reason, it means I have one of the easiest jobs in the world, because I am asked to sit down in front of a microphone and be excited about what I am seeing. And in the same way that when you see that 74-yard pass or interception or the, you know, that slam dunk that could never possibly happen, you hear that excitement, you see those things, That's what I see in the world of gaming. And I appreciate these players' skill on such a deep level that I genuinely, it makes my blood flow and I get excited and I start to sweat a little bit and my voice, you know, picks up in tempo. And it just always, like you said, it felt natural. And I can't imagine it any other way.
1: Marcus, when you think about esports, and I would ask you, well, project for just a moment. Look into that crystal ball and tell me where that sport might be in 5 years. You can't do that.
0: You can't.
1: Next week, next month, next year.
0: Yeah.
1: So as you look ahead at esports, what do you vision?
0: You know, I think I vision more team structure to really support the fandom in esports. We're already seeing it. In fact, we've seen amazing strides in the world of teams. You know, there are teams today that can say, I have been around since day one. And there's so much legacy being built in these early years, believe it or not, even though esports is, you know, still in its infancy. I think that you're going to see a lot more of that kind of effort from esports. And just to give an example of why I see that making a big difference is, you know, you take, for example, the Overwatch League that recently started. They've gone very specifically with, you know, teams that are have city representation. And I remember one of the first couple weeks is someone shared a video with me from a bar in Boston that was full of people, like 300 people watching the game in a sports bar, rooting for the Boston Uprising. And, you know, that's normal in the sports world, but that's kind of what I see happening more and more. And I think that is really healthy for the world of esports, because then people who make those same associations for why I love the Denver Broncos or why I love this team, those sorts of associations help with awareness. They help build those personalities, the teams. And I think it's healthy for all of the leagues to be able to share the legacy and some of the prosperity of the teams just by having them in their leagues.
1: In about 30 seconds, when you think back on your career and your experiences and everything in esports, is there a moment that's engraved in your mind that you'll never forget?
0: Wow, that's tough, because I kind of feel like every moment builds more on this journey that I continue to take. And I think when I look back on it, it's hard to pinpoint the exact moment, because the entire journey is so substantial to me. So I don't know that I have an answer. I really wish I did, but I'm still on that journey, and I feel like that moment's still coming.
1: Yeah, I can understand that, because it is still evolving. I want to thank you for coming in, and we're going to stay in touch. We're going to continue talking about esports, because it's here. It's going to stay here, and it's going to get bigger and bigger, and I think people are going to be surprised about that. Thanks a lot.
0: Thank you.
1: Again, Marcus Graham with us. 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

0: That's going to wrap up this hour of Sports Byline. Very instructive, very interesting hour with Marcus Graham, director of Twitch Studios. But if you're into esports, then you probably know him better as DJ Wheat. He's a globally recognized sports game commentator and internet personality whose focus at Twitch is overseeing various live programming initiatives. And he has over 15 years of experience in the competitive gaming industry and is known for offering a unique mix of entertainment, education, and history. And he was the earliest and most influential caster doing play-by-play of video game tournaments in the late 1990s. But stick around. I'm coming right back with more of you and America's Sports Talk Show.
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4: I think it's over.
5: The president speaking at the NATO summit following an exchange of fire between Iran and the U.S. Iran attacked several tankers in the Strait of Hormuz. The U.S. then responded, hitting Iranian military targets, and then Iran lashed out at Bahrain and Kuwait. The president has harsh words for the Iranian leadership.
4: As far as I'm concerned, it's just a waste of time dealing with them. They're liars. We make a deal. And they were, if I make a deal with him, we have a deal. And he goes out, he talks. We make a deal. Everyone's agreed. No nuclear weapon. We make a deal. They go outside, talk to the press. They say, we never even talked about it.
5: Along with the military action, the U.S. has revoked a license authorizing the sale of Iranian oil. Oil prices are on the rise this morning. More troubling allegations surface against a Democratic U.S. Senate candidate.
6: There are growing calls for Graham Plattner to drop out of the race in Maine. This comes after an ex-girlfriend of Plattner is alleging that he broke into her house almost 5 years ago and sexually assaulted her. The woman coming forward with specific details in interviews with Politico and CNN. New York Senators Democrats Chuck Schumer and Kirsten Gillibrand urging Plattner to leave the race. Plattner has a July 13th deadline to drop out in order for Democrats to replace him on the ballot. Laura Winters reporting.
5: In New York City, it appears that crews have managed to stabilize a midtown Manhattan high-rise. Buckling columns and sagging floors at the construction site forced evacuations yesterday in and around the building. The building's a former Pfizer headquarters. It's now being converted to luxury apartments. On Wall Street, the Dow futures are down. Blue chip futures down about 564 points. More on these stories, townhall.com.
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5: On it goes.
4: A Russian attack on Kyiv has taken the life of a woman and injured two more people, according to the city's administration. Ukraine's State Emergency Service says the Russian attack damaged several administrative buildings and warehouses, as well as a garage complex and several city trams. Ukraine's Air Force reports Russia fired 169 long-range strike drones and seven missiles, including five ballistics, at the country last night. Air defenses shot down or jammed 139 of the drones, while all five 5 ballistic missiles and 20 drones inflicted damage at 15 locations. Meanwhile, on the sidelines of the NATO summit in Ankara, Turkey, President Volodymyr Zelensky has met with Italy's Premier Giorgia Meloni. During the meeting, Meloni reaffirmed Italy's support for Ukraine and for a just and lasting peace in the conflict with Russia. I'm Charles Delefesma.
5: News and analysis at townhall.com. Most might agree it's a rather unusual sport.
8: 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The sport combines VR technology with traditional techniques to bring on tech-savvy young people. Athletes wear VR headsets and motion sensors in the non-contact matches. Unlike conventional taekwondo, the virtual matches are not separated by age or weight. Jason Walker reporting.
5: And here we go again with Greenland. Denmark vowing to defend the territory after President Trump suggested that the U.S. should control Greenland. A statement came during that NATO summit taking place in Turkey, the meeting meant to emphasize unity among the allies. Denmark's prime minister says that Greenland has a right to self-determination and is not for sale. More on these stories at townhall.com.
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0: 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Or you can always send me an email. It's a new prescription for a new you, America. Let's kick it off and go with Barbara. Hi, Barbara. Welcome to the show.
1: Hi. Thank you for taking my call.
0: Sure, Dawn. What's up?
1: Well, my husband's been plagued with these headaches for like 2 months now. He defines them as low-grade headache. It's only when he sneezes or coughs or picks up something heavy or bends down. We've been to an internist. We've been to an ear, nose, and throat. We've been to a neurologist. We've had an MRI done. There's nothing there in the brain that's you know, unremarkable. And they've given us some medication called indomethacin.
0: Okay.
1: I guess an anti-inflammatory. But they're mentioning spinal fluid and kind of getting worried, and he's concerned, and he's continuing to do his daily routines, putting off everything else. But.
0: So he's had his workup done, and,
1: right.
0: And just no one, all the doctors that you've been to, no one can really figure it out, right?
1: Right.
0: Where does it stand? What do they tell you to do? I'm curious.
1: It's, all they've given me is, or him, is a prescription for indomethacin.
0: That's it? Just the indomethacin?
1: Yeah, that's it. And my response to the doctor is that it? You're just going to give him something for the pain, and we're not going to find out what this is from and cure it? And evidently, they don't know. They're calling it a cough headache. I mean, technically, cough headache.
0: How's his blood pressure?
1: His blood pressure's great.
0: Is it? Where does the headache hurt the most? I know you said when he bends over, it makes it hurt. But
1: when
0: does it
1: coughs,
0: ever hurt when he's...
1: When he coughs or when he sneezes. And he says initially it's a stabbing pain, and then it's just a dull throb that just goes away after a while. But
0: where does it hurt, though?
1: Where, on his head?
0: Yeah, like over the right eye or the left eye, the back of the head?
1: In the back. In the back, and he does something on the side.
0: Does he drink a lot of coffee?
1: He drinks decaf.
0: Okay.
1: And it only...
0: How's his stress level? How's his stress level?
1: Well, he's retired, so I would think he'd have a lot of stress. I can't imagine where it's coming from if he's having a lot of stress. So.
0: What did he do for a living for years?
1: Office work.
0: Like, do you run a company?
1: We're retired now, so...
0: No. What did he do up to the point he got retired?
1: Well, he worked for the government in the D.C. area.
0: Okay.
1: Just an office job, so...
0: The reason I'm asking is, does he miss his work?
1: No. No, we're very happy.
0: But life, okay, life is much happier. Okay,
1: yeah.
0: I got it. And
1: yeah.
0: Sometimes men, when they retire, it can almost become more stressful, and you can see weird things can happen in the body. Headaches, arthritis. You start getting all kinds of weird symptoms when men... That's why I'm going down that rabbit trail, is I'm trying to figure out exactly if that might be the case.
1: No, we're retired. We have a vegetable farm, and...
0: That's amazing.
1: We do our own thing, and we're outside all day, and we eat organically and raise organically, so we can't figure this out. He's really healthy, and...
0: Okay. Does he sleep all right? Has his sleep patterns, are they pretty good?
1: Mm-hmm. Yep, it does.
0: Okay. And it only hurts when he coughs, sneezes, strains, or otherwise, right? Not just when he's hanging out normally.
1: Right.
0: Okay. Does he exercise?
1: Yes.
0: Fantastic.
1: We
0: more
1: get a
0: cardio
1: lot.
0: Or weightlifting?
1: Both, actually. We go to the gym, so he's lifting weights. And, of course, we have a lot of work around here. So.
0: Well, that's straining. Does it give him a headache when he works out with weights?
1: He hasn't said it does, so I'm assuming no.
0: Yeah.
1: It's usually when he bends over and picks something up, which I thought initially it's your sinuses, but Nothing showed up.
2: No. I tell you what, it sounds to me to be more of a structural based headache because of this, because of the straining that from that would come from, say, doing bicep curls or bench press or shoulder press machine or whatever it might be. There's still some straining involved there, and if that's not giving him a headache, and the increase of blood flow from the working out and the exercising is not affecting him, that's a really good sign. So, see, those are more clues that are very, very helpful. Here's my thoughts. If it was me, this is what I would do. If he's having those kind of headaches and you've done the complete workup and the medical doctors, the physicians have given him the endomethacin and they're scratching their heads and they're just saying, well, let's see how this works. But what that means is when a doctor gives you medicine and says, let's see how this works, it usually means, I'm not real sure what it is. This is my best guess, so let's just keep an eye on it. And that's not knocking it. I mean, that's just they've kind of come to the end of their rope, and they're doing the best they can. And that's a good thing because they're doing everything they can to help him. You know, they're not being bad doctors. They're doing what they can to help. So here's the thought. Remember, there's three sides to the health triangle, and the body's affected by every one of these sides. All three sides are important, and one side affects the other. So you got the mental side, brain chemistry, neurotransmitters, subconscious mind. You got the chemical side, and that's how your body chemistry functions, how the heart, liver, lungs, kidneys, liver, pancreas, thyroid, how all that stuff works. And then you've got the structural side, the bones, the muscles, and the nerves. Now, the nerves control everything in the body. The interesting thing about that is that the nerves go in through the spinal cord, out of the spinal cord, rather, through the vertebral bones and then out into the different organ systems and various tissues within the body. Well, the ones that go up and through the cervical region, the neck, kind of the base of the neck, the occipital area, all of that part of the region of the body would be good to have someone look at that, and potentially they can do certain tests on it, and there might be even some manipulations that they would want to do in their own style. That would be beneficial, and it's definitely something to look into, without a shadow of a doubt. I think if you don't, he would be doing himself a disservice in not looking down that route and letting them evaluate and even doing some of their treatments along the way. Because when headaches like that are unexplained, a lot of times they can be chemical, they can be genetic. There's a lot of different factors that can be environmental toxins that could be causing some of that. But the structural part we see often with headaches, and it's one of the least areas to be addressed. It's kind of whenever nothing else works, let's go that way. And believe it or not, the structural part of the body plays such a key role and is so important. It's vital for someone to look at it in that regard. So all the horror stories you hear about with people getting hurt and injured, you have a better chance of being struck by lightning than that happening. So don't let that worry you. It's actually care that is very good and that he could really benefit from, I think. So take a peek at that. Get with a DO, Doctor of Osteopathic Medicine, and keep me posted. 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

0: 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Follow Facebook and Twitter. Go on and join and catch up with everything going on behind the scenes with the show and all the new information coming out. Great information about our weekly email newsletter. So if you're not signed up for that, U.S. government sends home health care money to states. A new report says that states stand to gain billions of dollars as provisions in the U.S. health care plan to move Medicaid patients out of institutions come online, with 13 states awarded $45 million in grants on Tuesday. And the Health and Human Services Agency said this, that Medicaid is the health program for the poor that was greatly expanded under the health care reform. Extended Medicaid's reach, the U.S. government is also increasing reimbursement sent to states and awarding new grants for the program. Still, most states are worried that they will not have enough money to administer many of the parts of the health care plan and are requesting waivers for implementing components they cannot afford under their stretched budgets. Now, many are also trying to block the law in federal courts, saying it usurps states and individuals' rights. Florida, which is leading a multi-state legal challenge to the law, was one of the 13 states awarded a grant on Tuesday to move the elderly people with disabilities and Medicaid recipients with mental illnesses from nursing homes and other institutions back into their homes or communities. The federal government said the grants will likely help 13,000 people. Massachusetts received the largest grant of $13.5 million, followed by Minnesota, which was awarded $13.4 million in the grants. Starting in October, states will also receive a 6% increase in the federal reimbursements for providing nurses and other home-based support to people on Medicaid. Through 2014, states could see a total of $3.7 billion in new funds to pay for attendants who help individuals with daily activities such as bathing, and also help move people by paying for utility deposits, rent, or household supplies. It's a great thing. Great thing to for what they're doing with the elderly and people that are a little bit more challenged with their health care, to get them in better positions and with better care, more, I guess, care that is closer to home, so it doesn't feel so disconnected. 888-283-7272. Jason from Chicago writes in an email, which you can always send me. It says, my dad's 58 and he's just been diagnosed with congestive heart failure. Is it too late to help him? Never too late, Jason. That's the one thing. Realize that. It's never too late to help someone. It's never too late for someone to get well. It's never too late for there to be a turnaround in someone's health. There can always be a change. But the key is making the right kind of choices every single day. Now, are there genetics that play a role? Yes. Is there some damage that probably has been done with congestive heart failure that's irreversible? Yes. But it's never too late. Never too late to help someone. Never too late to walk with a health challenge with someone. It's never too late. So my biggest encouragement for you is get him started on the basics. Make sure his diet is sound. Make sure the foods he's putting in his body, very good. Make sure he can handle even the smallest amount of exercise, which his doctor probably doesn't want him to do too much, but at least make sure he's doing something. Drinking plenty of water, half his body weight in ounces of water every single day. So many things he can be doing to make sure that he has the optimal health that he can have. 888-283-7272. Let's go to Josh. Hey, Josh.
1: Hey, doctor.
0: Good to talk with you, man.
1: I got a question. I have a, right. I got a friend who, she's always got really purple feet, and this just started recently. She's always had cold feet, and she just started having purple feet.
0: Okay.
1: And she's always got really clammy hands, kind of like sweaty hands. But I was just wondering if there could be. I've always thought about circulation. I've Googled everything I could find, but I'm just not finding enough information for me to even want to take in, as far as just from the kind of information that I'm getting from the internet. So I was just wondering if there was if you had an idea or we could pinpoint of something, what that could be.
0: What is her age?
1: She's about 17. She's Mexican, and she lives in Tucson, Arizona, so it's really dry, hot. I don't know if that has anything to do with it.
0: No, I know what you're saying, though. No, not really. I mean, purple, her feet turn purple. Is that something new that started, or it's been there for a while?
1: It started about, I guess, a week ago. And they've always been really cold. And doctors have always said she's had some kind of weird problem and they've never been able to pinpoint what it was. But this is new, so I didn't know if there were, you know, if you know anybody or ever dealt with anybody that had that problem.
0: Well, it just depends. I mean, does it hurt? Does it ache when it turns purple like that?
1: Mm-mm, doesn't hurt.
0: No pain at all whatsoever?
1: Mm-mm.
0: Has she gone to the doctor since it started turning purple?
1: Not yet. I think she went today, but I haven't talked to her.
0: But you haven't talked to her. Okay. Yeah, I mean, the old adage is, I mean, with extremities like that, especially more in the hands, there can be just an extreme, you know, kind of an achiness and cold feeling in the hands. And it's typically Raynaud's, you know, and there can be a lot of different things associated with that. It's rarely seen in the feet. So for the feet to start turning colors, it could, you know, obviously vascular, but if the doctors have looked at it and you haven't, you don't know what they have said yet, I'd be curious to see, because, I mean, again, the one thing to say, well, they're purple and they're cold, but they don't hurt and there's no achiness or no pain to it. It's, you just need to be able to see that. And that's where going to the doctor's office and all that is really good. But when you have circulation issues like that, she could be deficient in some things. If it came on out of nowhere, I mean, granted, she may have always had cold extremities, but it could be several things. I mean, it could be everything from red blood cells being anemic. It could be, my goodness, there's so many things that it could be. With that, rootin is really good for vessel health, and if you've got anything weird going on, it's a supplement you get at a health food store, but it's rootin, R-U-T-I-N, can be very good. And, you know, again, with vascular-related issues, simple things. It's the simple things, like CoQ10, all those kind of supplements are very good for vascular health, can help the extremities tremendously, especially if they're always cold. And the discoloration is where the doctor's opinion is going to come in. And I'd be curious to know. If you want to email me, you can shoot it to me. Thanks for the call.
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3: Louisiana Radio Network, I'm Jeff Palermo. A 528-bed facility that will temporarily house migrant families and unaccompanied children before they are deported to their native country is going up at the England Air Park in Alexandria. Executive Director of the England Air Park Authority, Ralph Hennessy, says he's been told by the Trump administration that migrants will only be there for a few days before they are deported.
4: Long enough to be processed and coordinated with their home country on being able to receive them. So envision they're here 3 to 4 days.
3: Last week, we heard from Julia Letlow after she officially became the Republican nominee for U.S. Senate. Today, we're hearing from her Democratic opponent, Jamie Davis. Notes that in both the primary and the runoff, nearly as many Democrats voted for him as the number of Republicans who voted for Letlow, despite Letlow spending more money.
5: If we look at a ratio of the amount spent in each of our elections, the amount of money that was spent for her to get the vote she got versus the amount of money that was spent to get the votes that we got, is a tremendous amount different.
3: LRN.
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3: Louisiana's workforce participation growth tied for the most in the nation with 58.8% of the working age population in the labor force. That's nearly a 1% increase from last year, accounting for almost 33,000 new workers. Louisiana Work Secretary Susie Schoen says workforce participation is a key economic indicator.
7: It really does tie pretty strongly to poverty rates and the heavy reliance on social benefits programs and things like that.
3: A new study from LendingTree finds that Louisiana drivers spend 6% of their gross income on auto insurance. That's the highest percentage in the nation. Rob Bott, an insurance analyst with LendingTree, says nationally drivers spend less than 3% of their gross income on auto insurance. Bott says the high auto insurance rates in Louisiana are felt even more because this state has a lot of drivers who do not make a lot of money.
8: Some of the states with low percentage of car insurance versus income, they also have high rates, but they have high incomes.
3: LRN.
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0: health really is your greatest wealth. Do you view it that way? Have you been given a diagnosis and you think, well, I guess I'm just stuck with this. It's what my grandma had. It's what grandpa had. And now this is what I have. And so I might as well just take it, suck it up, and deal with it. It's not true. Your health is your greatest wealth. So realize this. The body is pretty amazing. As we say in the South, pretty darn amazing. Because 80% of the health challenges we face today are diet and lifestyle related. That means that somehow, some way, we've lifestyled our way into getting sick. But the good news is, if we can lifestyle our way into getting sick, we can lifestyle our way out and get well. But you have to be willing to change. And only you can take responsibility for your health. No one else can. No one else can. No one else can take responsibility for your health for you but you. And people, that's what they always want to do. Everyone wants to take a pill, and they hope the pill is going to correct everything with their health. And it won't. It never will. And you have to be willing to make the changes every single day on your own. And you have some support. You can have friends support and family support, but no one else can take responsibility for your health but you. And that's what we're here for, to help you go from where you are to where you need to be in your health. We're going to kick it off now with Linda. Hi, Linda. Welcome to the show, Don.
1: Hello. How are you?
0: I'm living well.
1: I have a question for you.
0: Okay.
1: I had a complete 5 years ago, and I never was put on any type of hormone therapy, and they tried me on bioidentical hormones, and they didn't help me. They tried me on estradiol, and it didn't help me. I reckon I'm just, like you say, stuck in, and I don't know what to do. I go to the doctor. My blood pressure's out of control. I don't have any type of, I don't know how to say this, my body's just not the same. And I can't do anything about it. And it's, I don't know how to live with it. I don't know what to do. I've tried everything, and I can't get over it. I don't know how to deal with it.

0: I got it. Is it mostly your energy levels that you're concerned with?
1: I don't have any energy. I don't sleep.
0: Okay.
1: I have the mood swings. It looks like if it was hormonal from not having any hormones that was put in it when they operated on me. They even took out my appendix. And I'm just tired all the time. My back kills me.
0: Okay. I get it. Now, have you gone to your doctors, and have they done anything? Have they just told you this is it? This is the best it's going to get? Or have they offered any suggestions or options for you?
1: They put me on clonazepam, and I slept 2 days on one tablet. They didn't tell me I could break the tablet in two, because some tablets you can't crush or break or chew or anything like that. I brought myself off of it. And then they put me on Prozac, and I woke up one morning after I had took the largest dose that they had put me on, and I didn't even know who anybody else was, not alone myself. I said, I cannot take this, and it's not mixing with my blood pressure medicine.
0: Sure.
1: Well, after that, they had tried me on the estradiol patch, they tried me on Viavel, and they tried me on another type of pill, and it didn't help me. And I think finally he just got disgusted with me. And now, since I've been without hormones all this time, my back, the center of my back, up at the top, where your Brazil line goes, it hurts me constantly. I don't know what to do. My legs are always tired. I don't know what to do.
0: Okay. That's all right. I understand. I know you're in a tough place. I get that. Here's kind of the foundation. When you've gone through and had a complete, like you talked about, and you've had a hysterectomy, and all of these different changes are taking place in your body, you have to kind of step back and say, okay, what is working? It feels like everything's falling apart, but what is working? And what can I do to make some changes? Because if everything feels like it's falling apart, you don't feel good, you don't have energy, you ache, you hurt. I mean, I get that.
1: Usually for breakfast I have bacon and eggs. I don't eat the bread. If I have a snack, I'll have a piece of fruit or something like that. For dinner, I'll have a piece of, if I fry my meat, I fry it in canola oil without any flour or anything. And then I usually have a green vegetable or maybe a salad. I don't eat a lot of junk food. That's something I don't do. And I drink tea. But I usually use Equal Splenda in my tea. I don't eat a lot of sweets. But if they put me on hormone, it's like I blow up overnight.
0: Yeah, I got it.
1: So I'm eating right.
0: You are eating pretty well. Now, I'm gonna change a couple things based on what you said, but I am proud of you. It's not like you're eating a ton of junk food. Lunch you need to make sure that you include always at every meal. Let me just say this. You need a lean quality protein like chicken, fish, beef, or eggs. You need a low glycemic carbohydrate, fruits and vegetables, and you're doing that. And then you always need a good healthy fat. So here's an issue too. Hormones in the body are, even though you've had a hysterectomy, your body still produces estrogen in fat cells. So the body is pretty amazing, and it's quite resilient. So even though you remove parts from the body, it will compensate and can work very well in other areas. So something to consider for yourself is to make sure you go in and you balance everything out within your diet, first of all. Lean proteins, low glycemic carbohydrates, fruits and vegetables, and the good healthy fats. Your fats are going to be really, really important, because the fats don't make you fat. Remember that. 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Fats don't make you fat, but they actually are going to make a big difference in your overall health with your hormones and the way you feel, aches and pains. They lower inflammation. And almonds, walnuts, cashews, avocados, fish oils, very important to be taking cod liver oil every day, at least a tablespoon. Don't do the gel caps, at least a tablespoon of the oil every single day. And matter of fact, the Foundational Four supplements would be the top priority in my eyes. And I'm just a big fan, and that's what I talk a lot about in my book and here on the show. I'm just a big believer. These are the four things that we don't get in our food supply that we need, and that's a good whole food multivitamin, digestive enzymes to break our food down, cod liver oil for your omega-3 fats, vitamin A and vitamin D, and probiotics.

0: to. If you've got to go with grape seed, go with that. And you'll notice a big, big difference in your overall health, energy levels, and the way that you feel. Now, energy is going to be comprised of a couple of things. With hysterectomy, it could be a result of estrogen, could be a result of progesterone as well. But the adrenal glands are the body's stress glands. And when they get worn out, when they get tired, when they're not functioning at their peak level, which they're two little glands that sit on top of the kidneys. So if they're not working at their best, then your body's not going to function at its best. And it's important to get those built up, keep them strong. Vitamin B5, vitamin C, pantothenic acid, all of that works hand in hand to keep those adrenals functioning at a peak level, at a high level, and keeping them at a place that they need to be. So something to encourage you to look into, B5, pantothenic acid, and also vitamin C. So I hope that helps. Knowing this, things like black cohosh can help, wild yam root can help, but make sure you work with your physician getting blood work done. Don't just take a bunch of supplements and just hope you feel better. Get with a doctor that can monitor your hormones, even if you decide not to do the bioidenticals and all that, which I'm not telling you to do that. But getting the blood work done and or saliva test, however you want to do that, however your doctor wants to monitor it, seeing exactly how your body's responding, how it's functioning, and what it needs so it can function at the highest level. All right. But one thing don't lose is your hope. Don't lose the fact that even though you've had a hysterectomy and you feel like you're falling apart, you know, the one thing you've got to remember is you're not falling apart. Your body's not going to just collapse on you. You know, you can do well. Your body can recover in many ways. And you can have vitality again. It's not over. It may feel like it's over, but it's not. And you can have energy again. And, you know, the goal here is to get Linda back. We need Linda to be the best Linda that Linda can be. And we need you to be all you can be. But see, the thing is, no one else can help you. No one else can do this. You have to do it for you. And even on the days you don't feel like exercising, you get out and exercise. On the days where you don't have any energy, you've got to tell yourself, self, I'm not going to let you beat me today. You have a little self-talk. That's what we always say. And people say, talking to yourself is crazy. It's not. And sometimes the only motivator we have is ourselves. It means you be a certain way, you do it, and then you have it. So be well in your mind. Do the things it takes to be well that you know textbook-wise that you have to do to be well. And then you'll have it. It's amazing how that works. It's more than visualization. It's about taking radical action. But just know this, you're already on a good path. Get your mind right. Start doing the things today that may be a little bit difficult and watch how your body can change.
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0: Talk Radio, the show where your health really is your greatest wealth. Jesse, you're on. How can I help?
1: I was curious to ask you a question about this health challenge that I have. And it's last maybe 5 days ago, I woke up one morning and I have this pain, and it radiates from like the xiphoid process all the way up to my larynx, and it goes, I can even feel it through my back, you know. It's like a, now I had pericarditis one time.
0: Sure.
1: And it feels similar to that, but I went to the doctor today and it's not that, he said, and he's sending me to a GI guy, and they said because of the pain and where it's at, they're getting me in rather quick. They got me in tomorrow already. And I was wondering, with that being said, I also have, I have Barrett's, and I've had that for about 10 years. I was diagnosed with it 10 years ago, but I had the Neeson fundoplication at the same time. They found the Barrett's, and I was just wondering, you think it's esophagus related? Also, when my head, if I bend over, my head goes below my waist. It's unbearable. I mean, the pain is, or if I belch, the pain is really shoots up. But it's not acid. It's not burning. It's just, it's a deep pain, sharp pain.
0: Well, the Barrett's, let's talk about that. How are you dealing with, I mean, obviously you've had acid reflux then for a long time, right?
1: Yeah, I had it for 18 years before they decided to, you know, diagnose it and fix it.
0: Yeah. And so for the most part, is it taken care of?
1: Yeah. When epinephrine was done, I didn't have a bit of trouble, but they did keep me on Prilosec pretty much about 60 milligrams a day. And now I'm taking something called, I think it's called Zyacant or something like that. I don't know. It's a new PPI, proton pump inhibitor.
0: Sure.
1: Yeah.
0: And it's working okay, right?
1: It's more powerful,
0: right?
1: Than they said.
0: But it's working okay?
1: Yeah. There's no acid. There's no burning. And that's what he asked me. You got anything coming up in your mouth? And I said, no, not at all. There's nothing like that. I think the Neeson's still working great. But the Neeson's still working great. And it's just this pain. I don't know where, you know, just all of a sudden. What I will tell you that I missed taking my Prilosec for 2 days. And I didn't have it. And the second day was pretty rough, so I went out and got it. And then, and after that, that's when the pain started.
0: Do you eat much dairy products at all? Like cheese, yogurt, milk?
1: Oh, I love yogurt. Yeah, I eat a lot of yogurt. And okay. But I drink, but the only other dairy thing I eat is goat milk. I drink a lot of raw goat milk.
0: Raw goat milk, okay. What about breads and things like that? Do you eat much of that?
1: Pasta,
0: bread.
1: No, stay away from bread. I used to work out hard, and I know about, you know, staying away from bread and pasta and that.
0: And all that kind of thing. So what does your diet look like, breakfast, lunch, and dinner, typically? Jesse, breakfast, lunch, and dinner. I think we must have lost. Yeah, we lost Jesse. That's okay. All right, well, here's the deal, Jesse. The bottom line is, if you're not really eating gluten, which, you know, gluten's the protein found in the breads, pasta, all the flour-based foods, bread, pasta, cereal, crackers, all of that, that's always a big key. And if you're getting that constant pain in that area, it could be still part of the Barrett's. It's a possibility that still some residual from that. But the other thing that you can consider in that area, if you've got the constant burning, is that possibly you don't have enough hydrochloric acid in the stomach. Betaine hydrochloride you can take as a supplement form, or you can use apple cider vinegar. That works very, very well. And you can also consider aloe vera juice and glutamine. Both of those can be very, very beneficial to when you're dealing with that sort of pain. Now, if you're having more of it, if it feels more structural, meaning you're seeing from the xiphoid right there, and it is more of a kind of an achy pain through that area, which I would ask you next, I would consider going to somebody that works on the structural part of the body, bones, muscles, nerves, which would be an osteopathic physician, even someone like a physical therapist or a chiropractic physician. They all could look in that area and kind of rule things out a little bit, because if you've had Barrett's, which is a serious condition, I mean, Barrett's can turn into cancer, no doubt about it. But when you've had Barrett's and it's gone to that level, then getting those kind of pains within there can be a little bit of a challenge, but it's something that, you know, you just gotta keep an eye on. Keep me posted on how that goes. 888-283-7272. CNN reported about how cell phone exposure increases brain cell activity. The radiation emitted after just 50 minutes on a mobile phone increases the activity in the brain cells, according to a new government-funded study. The effects of that brain activity are not known, said the researchers who call for more study. Phones that were turned off did not create the same brain activity. And the small study published in the Journal of American Medical Association was the first to look specifically at how electromagnetic radiation from cell phones affects glucose metabolism, a normal function in the brain. The brain activity means that cells are using glucose to create energy, and the brain normally produces the amount of glucose it needs to function properly. But these new findings don't tell us whether activating the cells artificially, in this case by cell phone radiation, will have a negative effect on our health. They say they simply don't know and calls for further investigation. All kinds of things I believe we're going to find about cell phones and how they're affecting our health, and probably not for the positive. And I'm the world's worst using a BlackBerry all day long. Puts another hour in the charts. I'd like to thank our producer, Jay Patrick. Go tell one person something you learned on this show, and together we can change the health of our friends, our families, and our communities. 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
2: 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Always seek the advice of a licensed physician with any question you may have.
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0: Do you want to get well live? 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This show is about you. It's about your health in your life. So if you're struggling with your health, I'm here to help. If you're doing really, really well and want to do better, I'm here to help. Along with questions about your health, hear your on-air personal success stories. You've applied some of these foundational health principles provided on this show, and your life and health have been empowered and transformed, and we want to hear from you. Maybe you've lost some weight, begin recovering from a certain health challenge, or simply have a better outlook on life. If you're a little better today than you were yesterday, then give us a call. We want to hear from you. Remember, when you share your story, you give people hope, and hope is some of the best medicine anyone could ever have. Let me know what's going on with your health by giving me a call, 888-283-7272. That's 888-283-7272. Let's go with Ernest. Hi, Ernest. Welcome to the show, my friend. How can I help?
1: Hey, thank you. Thank you, Doc, for taking my call.
0: Sure, Ernest.
1: I'm having problems with my knee.
0: All right.
1: Both of them, as a matter of fact.
0: Okay.
1: It started about 10 years ago. I run up and down some steps carrying paint, and it got me. And somebody put me on cod liver oil. And after I'd already been to a chiropractor about 12 times, but it just helped me for that little while, and then I started on that cod liver oil, and it seemed to help me quite a bit. But now then, that's 10 years later, it's coming back. Of course, I stayed off of the cod liver oil a little bit, and I'm not taking it like I did back then.
0: Right.
1: And I've had cortisone shots in both knees, and then in my left knee, I had 5 shots put in, one a week.
0: Five weeks.
1: Okay. I had that done twice. One last winter, and again, 4 weeks ago, I got my last shot in it.
0: Okay.
1: But I don't know. I'm walking on it, and all my doctors tell me to do is like you've been doing. So I thought maybe you had some magic formula. If you don't, well, give me one of them pills for the old people.
0: Well, you're not old. You're still young. And the key is with joint health, knee health, shoulder health, hip health, whatever we're looking at with joints, you have to eliminate inflammation from the body. One of the first things we need to do, and the cod liver oil is great. You know, that's why it was helping, but it's not everything. You have to really make some changes in your life. The things you're eating every day, Ernest, are going to make a big difference in your joint health. And one of the best things you can do, literally, is change your lifestyle habits. And so, you know, I know exercise and moving is important. It's important for all of us. And I know that's hard to do that when your knees are grinding and popping and not feeling too great. So
1: yes.
0: One of the first things I would do is I'd get my book, Empowering Your Health, and I'll get started on the anti-inflammatory diet that's in there. And real simple to follow, very easy to do. And, you know, what I would do is get started with that. It's very simple. 3 meals a day, which you're probably eating now, and you'll do a simple thing of eating equal amounts of lean protein sources like chicken, fish, beef, eggs, low glycemic carbohydrates in the form of fruits and vegetables, and then good healthy fats. And the healthy fats are the omega-3s, 6s, and 9s like almonds, walnuts, cashews, avocados, and things of that nature. Let's go to Ebony. Hi, Ebony. Welcome to the show.
2: Hey. I was calling because I was looking forward to finding some relief from my ear pain that I've been having for almost a year and a half.
0: When did it start? It started a year and a half ago, but what caused it? Do you know, did it come out of nowhere, or did you have an injury?
2: No, actually what I believe that started causing it, I became pregnant, I want to say a year and a half ago, and like, I want to say almost 6 months throughout my pregnancy, I started having like hooting noises in my left ear. And after I started having the hooting noises in my left ear, I started to have pains as well, like, and they kept telling me when I went to the doctor, there's no ear infection, we don't see any signs of anything being wrong. But at the same time, in my pregnancy, they had diagnosed me as having protein in my urine, but they couldn't even tell me what was wrong there as well. They said it could be signs of preeclampsia, but they wasn't sure because they said I didn't have any high blood pressure or anything, and I never showed anything like that. But I know that after I had my baby, it went away, and then it came back, not only with the hooting noises, but the aching and the pain, and, like, even when I get water or any mist or any kind of thing in my ear, it won't drain out by itself. And, like, I went to an ENT. They can't tell me anything. They keep saying everything is fine, nothing is wrong, but I know something is wrong, and
0: Yeah, no one knows your body better than you. That's the body. Well, always remember that when you're talking with physicians. We all do the best we can, but at the end of the day, you, when it comes to symptoms, you know your body better. You know, diagnostic testing is great, and it can show so much, but when you say there's something that doesn't feel right, you got to stand by that. So so it feels like it feels like it won't drain, right?
2: It's like it won't drain, and then it makes the hooting noises, and then it even has, like, the pain. You know how, I guess it's kind of like an earache, but it's not an earache to a certain extent. I don't know how to explain that.
0: No, it's okay. I get it. Only on one side?
2: It can travel from both sides. It go from side to side. I know that's weird,
0: It's not weird at all. Let me explain a couple of things to you. The body, the way that it functions, you've got three sides to it. You got the mental side, and the chemical side and the structural side.
2: Okay.
0: And this is why all three sides of the health triangle are really important. The mental side, brain chemistry, neurotransmitters, subconscious mind. Then you've got the chemical side, that's your body chemistry, how your heart, liver, lungs, kidneys, how all of those kind of systems work. And then you've got the structural side, that's the bones, the muscles, and the nerves, and how well they function in the body as well. Well, the reason that's important is because when you're dealing with anything within the ear and you've done everything you can, whether it's antibiotics or whatever, you've ruled out the potential of a bacterial infection or any type of viral infection, fungal infection, whatever, then you've got to look at the structural side, because at the base of the neck, the first bone in the neck is called the atlas or C1. And there's nerves that come out of there and it goes into those areas. There's a couple of nerves that actually go in and connect with the ear canal. And if there's something that's not right in the base of the neck, sometimes working in that area, you can go to a DO, which is an osteopathic physician. And by working in that area, it actually, in moving around, there's some instrumentation that can be used to move that area around just a little bit. They'll do some x-rays and they'll check it and see exactly what's going on in that area. And they can figure out if there's a neurological component to it. And sometimes there can be, or even muscular component, that could be pulling that bone out of place, causing irritation to the nervous system in that area, and that could be causing what you're feeling. Very, very. I've seen that several times clinically. So I would actually go to a DO. It's an osteopathic physician, and ask them to take a look at that. Usually, they can go in and do some X-rays and some testing and figure out what's going on. But that's the move that I would make and see what kind of results. So go see a DO. That's the kind of doctor you want to see, and get back to me. 888-283-7272. That's 888-283-7272. I'm your health and lifestyle coach. You're listening. The show is Diagnosing Hope, one caller at a time. 80% of the health challenges we face today are diet and lifestyle related. If you can lifestyle your way into getting sick, I've got good news for you. You can lifestyle your way out and get well.

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0: 72-72. That's 888-283-7272. Kick this segment off and go with Doyle. Hi, Doyle. Welcome to the show. How can I help?
1: Thank you for taking my call. I was called on behalf of my sister, and okay. She is just turned 56, and she was diagnosed with colon cancer back about a couple of months ago, and they tried to take it out, and it was attached to her pelvis, and it stayed four, and it spread to her liver, and she's also a diabetic, too, and I'm just trying to find her a way, some food, some antioxidants to eat, like a juice or something that wouldn't go against her diabetes, and I bought this book at the bookstore, Eating Well Through Cancer, and I can't think of the name of the author, but I thought maybe that you could give me some kind of regime or something like it that would help her fight off this. She's had two chemos, and so in the last 2 weeks, she's had, and they're trying to shrink it where they can go back in and take the cancer out where they can get it. It's attached to her pelvis, and I'm just trying to see if I could, not go against her diabetes and not help one and go against the other.
0: Well, I think that let me tell you this. What I'm going to tell you as far as her lifestyle choices and things that she should do, whether it's cancer or diabetes, is all one and the same, meaning that you want to do the same protocol, similar anyway, to her lifestyle choices, the things that she's eating every single day, the water that she's drinking, the things that she's doing to make her health better is going to be the same whether you're dealing with diabetes or cancer. So one is going to help the other. Does that make sense? So the things I'm going to tell you, it's not going to go against anything that she currently is dealing with or she has a challenge with, but it's only going to help everything. So you have to look at cancer for what it is. Cancer is abnormal cells. You've got good cells and you've got bad cells. Cancer, bad cells. And so every single day the body is regenerating. And that means that every day old cells are dying off, new cells are forming. And so understanding that just at a real common sense level, the things that we're doing every single day to our bodies, we're either enabling our bodies to make good new healthy cells or we're enabling our bodies to make bad cells. And based on the things that we put inside of our bodies every single day, whether it's the food that we eat, the water we drink, the stress that we go through, the rest that we get or don't get, is going to determine how well our bodies are going to function. So that's where she is. And remember, for her, and really for anybody for that matter, food is the greatest drug we have. And so changing her lifestyle choices, regardless of the fact that she's in stage four with cancer, is going to give everybody peace of mind. It's going to give her peace of mind because she's doing everything she can every single day to make her body better. And when you're fighting against something like cancer, which is difficult enough, she needs to make sure that she's doing everything she can. And it gives you peace of mind, too, because as you're walking through this with her, that she's fighting and she's doing everything she can. So let's talk about that. In my book, Empowering Your Health, there's a diet plan and there's a way of eating, I like to call it. And it's called the anti-inflammatory diet, reducing inflammation in the digestive tract. That's the first thing you want to do, whether you're dealing with arthritis, fibromyalgia, heart disease, cancer, diabetes, whatever it might be. Because when you reduce the amount of inflammation in the body, especially in the digestive tract, then you're allowing the body to function better. You're allowing it to perform better. You're allowing it to get rid of the inflammation that's causing the body not to regenerate good, new, healthy cells. That's the first thing you want to do. Real simple to follow, too. It's not a lot of difficult things for her to eat and to choose from. These are things that are going to be very easy for her. So the things that she can eat are, she'll want to stay away from grains, cow's milk, dairy. So I would stay away from wheat products. And I know right now she's probably eating some of those. So, breads, pastas, cereals, crackers, those sorts of things. They can stimulate too much inflammation in the digestive tract for where she is right now. So I would come off of those for at least 8 weeks. But there's plenty of foods that she can eat. Plenty of, lean quality protein sources like chicken, fish, beef, eggs. The carbohydrate sources she'll want to choose from. Low glycemic in the form of fruits and vegetables, which will give her those antioxidants that you're talking about and give her other things that she needs, essential vitamins and minerals and anti-cancer properties. Things like broccoli have huge amounts of anti-cancer properties in them, in the foods alone. Her healthy fats, the omega-3s, sixes and nines, like the almonds and walnuts and cashews, these things, avocados, cod liver oil, all of those highly anti-cancer, but they're also beneficial in building up the body. So it's about getting a good foundation.
1: Yes. Well, I was out, I was going to get her a juicer and just, put like asparagus, carrots, stuff like that, but I didn't know if it had any sugar in that it would go against her diabetes.
0: No, it would not do that. And I'll tell you, that's not a bad idea. The Juice Man juicer is fine. Is she handle food right now? Is it okay for her to eat, or has she lost her appetite yet?
1: Well, she's taking some kind of chemo it's a new chemo that's come out, a new medicine that the day of her chemo, she has to eat everything or drink at room temperature. She wears gloves. She can't put her hands in the refrigerator or nothing, or
0: right.
1: It's like frostbite.
0: Okay.
1: And she has to drink everything room temperature. And she don't have much of a, like the first few days, she comes home with a pump. That lasts a couple of days. She
0: sure.
1: stays up for about 5 hours. They send her home with a pump, goes back a couple of days, takes it off.
0: Okay.
1: And about a few days, she eats a little bit, like drinks water and eats a few vegetables, stuff like it. But she don't have much appetite during that time.
0: All right. What I would do is I would do the juicer, and I would do fruits and vegetables. I would follow the principles of the anti-inflammatory diet that's in my book, and also get as much food in her as possible. You can do protein-type shakes. You want to use a whey protein that is antibiotic-free, hormone-free, but you want to make sure that she's getting high-quality nutrients. Broccoli seed extract, these two are very good for her. Broccoli seed extract, you can get these at a health food store, and then also adenosyl cycobalamin, a version of B12. Adenosyl cycobalamin. Just remember the A version of B12. Both of those will help her walk through this process. Talk to your oncologist and see if she can keep high levels of vitamin C as well. Thanks for the call, my friend. 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
2: Louisiana Radio Network, I'm Jeff Palermo. Sad news to report this morning as State Senator Larry Selders has passed away at the age of 44. The Advocate reports the Democrat from Baton Rouge died suddenly last night at his son's football practice. Selders spent time in the hospital last May because of heart troubles. Governor Landry called Selders a gentle giant who was respected by everyone. New data shows Louisiana leads the nation in workforce participation growth.
3: Louisiana Work Secretary Susie Schawin says the state's workforce participation rate grew by nearly 1%.
4: We added 33,000 people to the Louisiana labor force.
3: The national rate fell by 0.6%. She suspects many of the new workers are adults who simply were not looking for jobs before.
4: This is an unbelievably big deal in terms of its impact on people's daily lives.
3: Schawin says social benefits roles in the state are shrinking.
4: We talk a lot about moving people from dependence to independence, and honestly, this is what it looks like.
3: I'm Case Kieschnick.
2: LRN.
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2: When it comes to the burden of car ownership, nowhere do drivers have it worse than here in Louisiana. Rob Bond, an insurance analyst with LendingTree, says Louisiana drivers spend on average 6.1% of their gross income on auto insurance, the highest rate in the nation.
8: Insurance rates are high in Louisiana. Statewide, the state has the second highest average rate. And then incomes are not as high as they are in other states.
2: The LendingTree study found that the average Louisiana driver spends $327 a month on auto insurance. Last week, we heard from the Republican nominee in the U.S. Senate race, Julia Letlow. Letlow is the prohibitive favorite in the election that will take place November 3rd. But her Democratic opponent, Jamie Davis, rejects the notion the race has been decided.
9: This race is not a race that's anointed to anybody. We all are going to have to work in order to get our people turned out. And I believe who does the best job of getting their people turned out is who wins this election.
2: LRN.
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0: of the show here. 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I'm your health and lifestyle coach. This is Healthy Talk Radio. Thanks for joining me on the program. 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That's what this show is all about. We'll kick this segment off and go with Brian. Hi, Brian. Welcome to the show, my friend. How can I help?
1: The reason I'm calling is I have a daughter who's going to turn 10 in 2 weeks, but even from, I think, about 2, her mother and I recognized signs in her that led us to think that she may be suffering from depression, or even at that age. She would brood and be sullen, and it's carried on throughout her life. When our second daughter was born, when she turned 4, we, I guess it kind of came to a head, and at our pediatrician's advice, we took her to see a child psychologist to coach us through a couple of months of therapy, and since that time, we've returned to see him again, and we you know, learned some exercises and drills and things like that to kind of help modify her behavior. But I think there's a root problem that all of this coaching isn't helping. And I was wondering, are there dietary plans or something like that that might be of any use to us?
0: What is the, okay, so what is the pediatrician, what's their final say right now when you've gone to talk with them? What are they?
1: Well, I don't know that there's actually a formal diagnosis right now. We've been in contact with our pediatrician again about maybe having blood work drawn and to have some testing done, but they said that, you know, it's brand chemicals and blood work won't reveal anything, and so we've contacted the same child psychologist again about a battery of tests he suggested that would determine whether it was a clinical problem or if it were, you know, just a mental state, I guess, or something. We haven't done those yet. They're in the mail, and we, you know, we're just going to be waiting to find out what happens. But right now, to my daughter's credit, I think even she recognizes that she has problems because she'll sometimes take herself to her school counselor and talk to her about, you know, just morass she seems to be in all the time and just feeling sad and lonely and depressed. I think it goes beyond being just, you know, a normal 10-year-old girl. I think there's something more to it.
0: Well, it definitely, if you're looking at depression and that's what you're seeing in her, you know, I would definitely want to talk with your pediatrician and let them see about formally diagnosing it. But I mean, as a parent, you know your child. You know what I'm saying? I mean, it's no one knows your child better than you, and you can see it, and you see the changes in her. And so that's the real challenging thing with all of it, is watching her go through that. There are a lot of things you can do with depression or depressive type issues. You want to make sure that her body's functioning well and that you're giving her the right things every single day. Because if not, it's very easy for the neurotransmitters, which are the brain chemicals inside of a brain, such as serotonin, which is the big one with depression, to get off or off kilter. Okay, meaning it can be decreased in function. It can be not enough serotonin, there can be too much serotonin, there can be different things that can throw her into depression. There can also be the lifestyle things or the typical life stressors that could be doing it as well. I mean, at 10, you would think that any child would be happy-go-lucky, but, you know, that's not the case a lot of times. Is there anything around her, you know, there in the family life that you could think that might have thrown her into this or might be a challenge for her?
1: No. Her depression sometimes is, you know, causes a lot of angst, I guess, just because she's kind of rigid in her belief systems, and I don't mean like in a faith way, but if she gets something in her head, she's real slow to yield any other way of thinking, which, you know, can throw my wife and I into fits. But we're normal parents. I mean, we make just as many mistakes as anybody, but we're not overbearing.
0: Right.
1: You know, we're encouraging and nurturing, I think, and we love both of our children very much. But again, I mean, we started seeing this at such a young age, and it just breaks our heart sometimes to just listen to or you know, just see the strain or the pain in her face. I guess from, you know, a dietetic standpoint, one of the things the child psychologist first looked at was what she was eating, because at the time she was constipated, and he said that, believe it or not, that would might be contributing a lot to her her attitude and the problems she's having, but she's since grown out of that, so it's not there anymore.
0: I was just going to say, I would, and I don't mean to cut you off, but I would go this route, just listening to you and where she is, you know, knowing that her personality type tends to be very strong-willed and opinionated. That's, you know, not a bad thing. It just is what it is. And those can be, those qualities can be very good, as you know. They can be used in great ways as she grows older. But I would look right now at getting some sound lifestyle choices made for her by the things that she's eating every day. Very simple, because if you get that foundation laid, you can build anything on top of that. And at 10, you know, a lot of times kids, they know what they like, and you put things in front of them, and they, you know, if she's opinionated, she's probably going to like certain foods and be very strong against things she doesn't like. If she doesn't like broccoli, you know, that mouth is going to stay shut. She's probably not going to eat it. But but there's things you can do to get her to eat the right things. Because, like, in my book, Empowering Your Health, I lay out in a complete eating plan called the anti-inflammatory diet. I think it would be very good for her because it's going to give her all the nutrients that she needs, the proteins, the fats, and the carbohydrates. Nothing will be weighed heavy on one side or the other, but she'll get a little bit of everything that she needs. And that's going to be important for her growth and development. Proteins for her cell growth and the fats for her skin, hair, and nails, and also her hormone development. And then the carbohydrates for her energy reserves, antioxidants, vitamins, and minerals. So she's going to get everything that she needs based on the things she's eating. I would increase some supplementation, though, and I would talk to your pediatrician about it. But I'm a big fan of cod liver oil for kids because the omega-3 fats that are in there, really important for her brain function and development, also mental focus as far as, you know, staying very focused. And it can keep a child out of depression, something simple as fish oil, which cod liver oil is the best. And I would do a teaspoon a day. You could even do, I would go up to a couple

0: foundational things. You'll notice a change in her in about a week. If you don't, then we need to go a different route. But at any rate, I wouldn't change any of the things I told you. That's just going to be our foundation. We can build on top of that. But again, blood work would be good. If you're considering that route, I think you should go that route with her pediatrician just to check some of the basic values, see where she is, and it just gives us some great tools of information to see where we need to go from there. All right, questions about your health, give us a call, 888-283-7272. That's 888-283-7272. If you need a new prescription for your life and you're sick and tired of being sick and tired, let's go to Mike. Hi, Mike. Welcome to the show, my friend. How can I help?
1: Yes, I was. I'm having a lot of knee pain on both my knees. I have had surgeries in both of them for torn cartilage. Just working hard, playing harder, and right. But I was also diagnosed with a bulging or herniated disc in my C6 C7 area.
0: Okay,
1: and that just the combination of those two. Issues have just, you know, kind of makes almost life unbearable.
0: So what are your plans right now? Your physician suggested anything? Are you just dealing with pain?
1: As far as the neck, he has given me three options, which are medication that he basically prescribes patients with seizures to basically stop the signal from that nerve that that's in that area. The second option is injections, and the third option is surgery.
0: Okay.
1: And I was like, no, to all three of them.
0: None of those sound good. Yeah, and they don't. I agree. Those are, just so you know, those are standard treatments that are available. So he's not saying anything that's crazy or out of the ordinary. Those are pretty standard. But there's some other things I think that we need to get into because, Mike, you know, the neck issues that you have, the bulging disc and issues with your knees, those are things that can all be corrected with proper application, proper therapy, and proper treatment. But it's just going the right direction and making the right changes. We're going to talk about the health triangle that I always discuss in natural medicine that looks at the entire body. We're not just looking at the nerves and we're not just looking at the disc and the neck. We need to look at the entire body and see how the body is affecting your overall process. So that surgery really wouldn't be the best option. We just need to have some surgery on your lifestyle choices and rearrange some things in Mike's life, and I think that's going to make a huge difference. We'll talk about that when we come out of this commercial break.
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0: 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Going into the break, I was talking with Mike. Mike's been dealing with several issues. He's had bulging disc in his neck and also issues with his knees. And Mike, I was telling you that although, you know, the pain and they've given you three options of, you know, medication that's basically a seizure medication to help block the nerve impulse and also the injections and the surgery, and you don't want to go into any of those routes. And I don't blame you. I wouldn't either. But you have to look at your body and the reason it's breaking down. You have to look at all three areas of the health triangle that we use in natural medicine. And if you look at all three sides, you got the mental side, the chemical side, and the structural side. And the mental side, your brain chemistry, your subconscious mind, neurotransmitters, and that sort of thing. The chemical side is how your body takes the food that you eat every single day, breaks them down, turns it into either good cells or bad cells. So it's how your physiology works, how your heart, liver, lungs, kidneys, how well they function, as well as nutritional deficiencies that might be there. So you have to look at all of that. And then also the structural side, the bones, muscles, and nerves, which of course you're experiencing right now. But see, one of those and all of those affect each other. So the bulging disc, I don't know. I mean, I think there's a better option. I think you have to look at the structural part of the body and say, okay, why did these discs create a bulge in them? Why are they out of alignment? And why are they not functioning the way they need to? One of the best rehab and the best ways to correct any structural component in the body, especially when you're dealing with the spine, is either osteopathic medicine or chiropractic medicine. And so that would be a DO. The doctor would be a DO or a DC. Both of those would be very helpful, I think, in your situation. And I would encourage you to get a consultation, to go meet with somebody in that field, because I think they'd be able to help you quite a bit. There's spinal decompression therapy. They can actually do that. A lot of that is for the lower back. They also do that on the neck. And what it'll do, it can help retract that little bulging disc area. So that's another thing that can help quite a bit. And then also, I would consider changing the way that you're eating, because when you're dealing with a bulging disc, you're dealing with knee pain and that sort of thing. There's inflammation involved with that. So anytime there's inflammation involved with anything in your body, you need to reduce it as much as possible throughout the body. And the way you'll want to do that is by the things that you're eating. Remember, you reduce inflammation in the digestive tract, makes a huge difference all throughout the body. So the anti-inflammatory diet that's in my book, Empowering Your Health, is where I would start. Very simple to follow, easy to follow, and, you know, it's not twigs and berries. There's plenty of foods you can eat and enjoy. And that's where I get started. It really would. That's one of the great places you can start. And with this, I wouldn't do anything until I've had an osteopathic physician, which is a DO or a DC, a chiropractic physician, look at it and evaluate it, do the tests that they would do, do some of the treatments that they would do, and see how you come out. Because there's 101 ways to take care of that, and I'm sure those physicians will be able to give you great care and put you on a path, I think, that would really surprise you. So that's the route I would go first. I would do that. Physical therapy can be good as well, but I would see those physicians first and then go into physical therapy mode possibly after. Laser therapy can be good as well. I've seen a lot of great results with that clinically. Laser therapy is now FDA approved, and it can help regenerate cells. It can help repair tissues that are torn or damaged. It's just amazing. So that is something that I would look into as you're going through this process, okay? So that's something to get started with. But the anti-inflammatory diet, get started with that. B vitamins are going to be important. You're dealing with nerve-related issues, any kind of nerve pain, vitamin B5, vitamin B6. And the B6 you want to do in the version of pyridoxal 5-phosphate. They have B6 in the version of pyridoxine, pyridoxal chloride, and then pyridoxal 5-phosphate is the better version of that. It's a lot easier on your body. Your body will absorb it, utilize it much better, and you'll get a better result. So that's just something to lay in there. Cod liver oil, of course, I would do a tablespoon probably twice a day as, you know, as you're working on this. But when you're going through therapy, if you go see one of those physicians that I laid out for you, I think you're going to see a big change. But nothing's going to change unless you make some lifestyle changes. So the things that you're eating has to happen. It really does. And I don't want to see you have to go down that surgery route. It's very painful, and the rehab from that can be a real challenge. So I would do everything I can. I would, you know, I know you've rejected all three of those, and you're really looking for an answer. I would do everything I could until at the end of the day, and this is what I tell any patient, that you're sitting there and you literally can't function in life unless you have surgery. So until you're at that point, which you're not at all, until you're at that point, I wouldn't even consider it. And I would go every other route you can. Acupuncture has some great results as well, but I think with the place you are, going with the DO or DC right now is a great first point, and then you know we can move into something else later. But I'm here for you each and every night. So go that route, get a consultation, see what they come up with. You can always email me, and we can talk about it more here on the show. Okay? Thanks for the call, my friend. Questions about your health, give us a call, 888-283-7272. That's 888-283-7272. Jonathan from Topeka, Kansas writes, I've recently been struggling with low energy levels. I don't really know what to do. I'm tired in the morning, but it gets better throughout the day. Jonathan, that's adrenal fatigue, classic symptoms. Vitamin C and vitamin B5 will bring that up. Stay off the coffee, switch to green tea, and make sure you stay off sugar and all of those related products. Any type of processed food is going to cause you to have issues with adrenal fatigue. Thanks so much for the email. Puts another hour in the charts. This is the show that's empowering your health. If you call on the show, we missed you. Don't forget, you can always email me. Forget about the past. It's gone. Focus on today. That's your gift, and realize your best.
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7: This hour from Town Hall, I'm Rich Thomason. Strong words for Iran at the NATO summit in Turkey.
8: President Donald Trump said the interim agreement with Iran is over, saying, frankly, I don't want to waste my time with them.
9: They're liars, they're cheats, they're sick people, they've hurt their people, they killed 54,000 people as of now that were protesting.
8: But Trump says he'll allow talks on the Iran war to continue. On the topic of NATO, Trump says he hasn't been happy with NATO.
9: Because of what they did with Greenland, and I'm not happy with NATO because of the fact that they didn't want to help us with the number one state sponsor of terror, that's Iran.
8: I'm Donna Water.
7: The U.S. struck military targets in Iran early today after the Iranians attacked several ships in the Strait of Hormuz yesterday. Iran retaliated for the U.S. attacks by targeting a couple of its neighbors, Kuwait and Bahrain. A Democratic U.S. Senate candidate in Maine sees his base of support drying up.
10: New York City Mayor Democrat Zohran Mamdani joining other prominent leaders in the party in calling for Graham Plattner to withdraw from the Senate race in light of the new allegations of sexual assault that Plattner denies. The New York City mayor responding to a reporter question at a news conference.
11: The focus of today should be to respond to the gravity of what so many of us have read. And I think that the only appropriate response is for the campaign to come to an end.
10: Laura Winters reporting.
7: A newly released AP North poll highlights division among American Jews over Israel. Religiously observant Jews often see support for Israel as central to their identity, while those who are not religious are more critical of Israel's actions in Gaza. Watching Wall Street ahead of this morning's opening bell, Dow futures down 444 points. More on these stories at townhall.com.
12: For under the daily chance of thunderstorms and showers, you may see some along the coast this morning. And as our day wears on, the heat builds up and one or two storms will pop up as a result. We have about a 40% coverage area for thunderstorm activity today. Any rain dissipates going through the evening and overnight muggy, warm again, 70s to 80. Widely scattered Thursday and Friday, and then becoming more likely Saturday, Sunday, with high temperatures about 90 to low 90s. Ralph Sanji, 939-1560.
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7: European politicians want FIFA to investigate after the U.S. World Cup red card controversy.
14: At least 35 European lawmakers are calling for an investigation of FIFA President Gianni Infantino over concerns about his involvement in the suspension of a red card against U.S. striker Fulleran Balogun. FIFA lifted his suspension for Monday's U.S.-Belgium match after President Donald Trump intervened, although the U.S. lost 4-1 anyway.
15: I related just that few. I didn't tell him what to do. I can't tell him what to do, but... And I don't believe he made the decision. I think it was a committee that made the decision.
14: In a statement, European Parliament lawmakers Barry Andrews, Laura Walters, and others said the decision to change the rules mid-tournament is a disgrace and a perversion of justice. They're asking EU national football associations to press FIFA's ethics committee to find out more. FIFA has said it was the decision of a disciplinary committee. I'm Jennifer King.
7: Leaves three people killed in the latest series of Russian attacks across Ukraine. Townhall.com. Federal judge rejecting the Justice Department's attempt to get the names of 2020 election workers in Fulton County, Georgia.
16: The Justice Department in April obtained a grand jury subpoena seeking the names and personal contact information of county employees and volunteer poll workers. The county argued the subpoena was overly broad and meant to target and harass President Donald Trump's opponents. In its ruling Tuesday, U.S. District Judge William Ray called the subpoena unreasonable. I'm Lisa Dwyer.
7: An under-construction Manhattan high-rise at risk of collapse after columns buckled has been stabilized and some evacuations of nearby buildings have been lifted. The commissioner of the City Department of Buildings says the structure has not moved since they started to monitor the building earlier yesterday. More on these stories, townhall.com.
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18: Politicians, the prestidigitators and magicians. First you see the money, then you don't. There's nothing to fill the holes while they're filling their pockets. Potholes, the politicians bouncing down the road. Everybody's wishing for no more corruption and dysfunction. It's gonna take divine intervention.
19: Did the closed primary claim its first victim in the June 27th runoff elections, or did a flood of dark money actually claim an incumbent? And in the Senate race, did the activists really reject Julia Letlow? All this at this edition of The Founders Show.
20: And God bless you all out there. You've been now listening to The Founders Show, the voice of the Founding Fathers, your Founding Fathers. coming to you deep within the bowels of those mystic and cryptic alligator swamps of the Big Easy, that old Crescent City, New Orleans, Louisiana. And high up on top of that old Liberty cypress tree draped in Spanish moss, way out on the Eagles Branch, is none other than your Spingary Baba of the Republic, Chaplain High McHenry, with
19: Christopher Tidmore, your roving reporter, resident radical moderate, and associate editor of the Louisiana Weekly newspaper at louisianaweekly.net. And we have to start off with the election results from the June 27th election before we talk about and celebrate America's 250th birthday. And there were a few surprises, a few things that came in. A lot of the supporters of John Fleming thought that he was on a momentum to be able to beat Julia Letlow. A lot of the supporters of John Young thought he was in a much closer race, and it was going to be neck and neck with Stephanie Hilferty. And a lot of supporters of Ellie Schroeder, the wife of former state rep, former elected official John Schroeder, thought she was going to beat Joseph Gow. Well, of course, all of those ideas were thwarted, but for different reasons that aren't totally separate from one another. And just as a little interesting sidebar, I walked in, so Hi and I, that the morning of the election, had to do a big photograph for the 250th anniversary for the Sons of the Revolution in front of the statue of Thomas Jefferson at Jefferson at the Jefferson Government Center, Jefferson Parish Government Center. And so we're there, and I happened to go in and ask what the turnout was. Now, I've been calling precincts all that morning of the 27th and asking what turnout was and checking with people, and it had been low. Well, the government center usually has a higher turnout because it's a large precinct. It's a precinct for basically all of, downtown Gretna, all of McDonoughville, so on and so forth. And it only had 12 people at 10 o'clock in the morning. And that told me that that was going to have an interesting effect on the election, that most of the votes that we saw in were going to be a disproportionate number of the votes were going to have to do with early voting. So when 8 o'clock rolls around, I'm driving to actually John Young's election night party, and I'm checking on my phone. I don't do this, folks, but I'm checking on my phone as I drive what the Secretary of State's office comes in. And immediately, I come across the first results. And the first results I saw were essentially Julia Letlow leading John Fleming 55-45 when the early vote came in. And I said, okay, Fleming's done. Well, I immediately got to the party, and there's a lot of Fleming enthusiasts. And if you've been following the U.S. Senate race, basically this is how it boiled down. The elected officials and President Trump, obviously, were behind Julia Letlow. There was this idea that President Trump really didn't want to endorse Julia Letlow. He got mad at it. There's no evidence of that. He was pretty consistent. And in point of fact, a week before the election, Julia Letlow had a big press event in New Orleans and premiered a video that went viral of Donald Trump endorsing her a week before the election and talking about her. But John Fleming was overwhelmingly the choice of the activist. And he was putting a lot of his own money into it, as well as a lot of raised money. Woody Jenkins and a lot of the local party infrastructures had endorsed him. And in fact, he had stopped an official endorsement by the Republican State Central Committee for Julia Letlow, even though the governor really put it down, saying it. So he had the activist vote. What that meant was that John Fleming had to win the early voting. Because think about this logically, folks. Who votes in early voting? More motivated voters are going to go down to their local city halls, voter registration offices. They're going to do it. And more early voting is becoming a huge, much bigger part of our elections. So he was going to come in. When I saw that Julia Letlow was leading, even though the numbers of votes weren't overwhelming, I said, it's only going to get worse. And I looked at this and I was like, it's only going to get worse. Then I happened to be, remember, I was going to John Young's victory party, or so he thought. Then I looked at the early voting for Stephanie Hilferty versus John Young. And Stephanie Hilferty was winning the early voting. And I said, John Young is in serious trouble. And in point of fact, what really proved his detriment is that John Young lost his home parish of Jefferson 56-44. 82 to 26-21. And I have a couple of theories on to why that I'll get in a second, and the success of Stephanie Hilford, I offer her congratulations. She did ran a textbook campaign, but she had a little help, or at least $1.2 million worth of help from Fred Hebe. But she also had help in the fact that the closed primary affects certain candidates negatively. It's just like it helps other candidates. So, not to jump all over the place, but let's get back to the Senate race. In the Senate contest, the activists were all in shock that Fleming was doing as badly as he was, but I wasn't. I fully said that if turnout was higher on Election Day, Julia Letlow was going to carry it away, but I thought it would be pretty tight, pretty close, if it it didn't. Well, that didn't turn out to be the thing. And it has to do with the fact of how the endorsements go in these races. And it's going to tell us a lot about the down-ticket races as well. Usually, the activists in a low turnout election will be disproportionately strong. And for the most part, every parish, a lot of the parish PECs, they're the parish parties, Republican Political Executive Committee is what it stands for. The parish parties were supporting Fleming over Letlow. Well, as it turns out, basically the governor's endorsement and the president's endorsement are a lot stronger. And more importantly, and this is the part that gets it, Julia Letlow is very popular in her congressional district. So one of the unsung and unobserved things is the reason she came to New Orleans in the beginning of the week or the final week of her election was the farmers, the Farm Bureau, the farm convention was happening in metropolitan New Orleans. I'm not really sure why it was happening in metropolitan New Orleans, but I had friends who were there, and this is a big constituency. And for those that don't know, Julia Letlow represents a district that goes from Baton Rouge along the Mississippi River up to Monroe.
20: Well, Christopher, we're the largest importer-exporter of grains in the world here in New Orleans, so that has a lot to do with farming.
19: Have you ever tried to get North Louisianians to drive to New Orleans, and especially farmers? What you say is correct. I'm not arguing the point.
20: In convention, yeah, I think they would drive, you know, 4, 5, 6 hours, yeah.
19: Well, regardless, she walks in as a rock star. She's got the rule of vote. And that was a good indication to me that Fleming was in trouble. And actually, the post-election numbers seem to reflect that. If you look at Fleming's result, now, for those that don't remember this, John Fleming used to be a congressman. He represented the same district that Mike Johnson now represents, Speaker Mike Johnson, effectively. It's a little different in its drawings, but it's basically the same district, the 4th Congressional District. And if you look at parishes, turnout was absurdly low. But if you look at parishes where he should have won, Natchitoches Parish, John Fleming beat Julia Letlow 51-49. Now, it's only about 1,200 votes each. But, I mean, the fact 1,211 to 1,179. But the fact of the matter is, the Natchitoches Parish, Natchitoches, Louisiana, was the core of his congressional district. Rapides Parish, Fleming did win, but it was only 55-45 in a current. But the real indications were Caddo and Bossier. Caddo and Bossier, Shreveport. Caddo is to Bossier what Orleans is to Jefferson, is a way of explaining it. And in his core city, the city from whence he hailed, that he practiced medicine in for decades, he lost to Julia Letlow 52-48 in Caddo and 50-50. In Bossier. In fact, it's the only time I've ever seen an exact tie, 43-51 to 43-51. Whereas the parishes in her district, she won overwhelmingly. The coastal parishes, she won overwhelmingly. The metro New Orleans area, she won overwhelmingly. So in the end, it was, no matter how good your activists are, numbers matter, and the overall numbers. Well, the kind of reverse happened in the PSC race. So in the Public Service Commissioner race, John Young, the former parish president of Jefferson Parish, who's run statewide before for lieutenant governor, had a higher profile than Stephanie Hilferty. Stephanie Hilferty is a state rep who represents Lakeview, Lake Vista in Orleans, and Bucktown in Jefferson Parish. And in fact, very little of her state rep district is in the Public Service Commission district that she's running. Only a really small piece of Lakeview and the rest in Bucktown. So she didn't even have any power of incumbency. By basic math, Young should have an advantage in this race. Well, there are two things that happen. One, that Stephanie Hilferty earned the endorsement of most of the elected officials. Now, this is kind of interesting because John Young got almost every parish party. The RPECs, we talked about, the political executive committee, he won 8 out of 10 of them. He had the institutional and activist support. The difference in this race is, for one thing, the governor and the president were not throwing their 2 cents in. But there was another one, and his name is Fred Hebe. But Fred Hebe put $1.2 million to defeat John Young. Fred Hebe is the owner of River Birch, which is one of the landfill companies. And he has spent, over the last 3 elections John Young has run for, $3.5 million. You heard that correctly. $3.5 million to defeat a candidate for lieutenant governor, public service commission, and parish president, respectively. And why? Well, the why kind of gets, I find, fascinating. So one of a lot of the negative ads that had a negative impression on Young was that he was too close to utility companies. And he had taken a lot of contributions from the various utility companies, Entergy, Clico, Magnolia Water. But then again, so did Hilferty in many cases. The difference was that he was thought of as too close to the utility companies. And what was interesting about this was utility rates that were under his control when he was parish president actually fell and didn't increase. And one of those is garbage rates. And the reason the garbage rates did not rise while he was parish president was, and this gets back, Fred Hebe's company, River Birch, had the contract on the Jefferson Parish landfill, their dump. Jefferson Parish owns its own dump, and it's one of the reasons why Jefferson Parish has lower garbage rates than surrounding parishes like Orleans. It's actually socialism, if you want to get right down to it. Jefferson owns its own process, but regardless of how you look at it, before John came into office, the previous parish president, Mike Yenny, had awarded a contract to River Birch to manage and eventually purchase the landfill. Young had an independent study done saying that this is going to cost us money long term. This is not a good contract, and so he canceled the contract. It was a very lucrative contract. Fred Hebe lost a lot of money. Now, this wasn't an isolated incident. I saw Young do this in several things. One of the examples was the traffic cameras. You know how the traffic cameras catch you and get tickets? Well, that's never happened in Jefferson. And the reason is, even though they built all the traffic cameras in Jefferson, it was actually a company run by a former New Orleans city councilman who's passed away now, Brian Wagner, a Republican councilman. Young came into office. He was elected in a special election. So he was elected in the middle after a big political scandal. Mike Yenny, you might remember. He comes into office and he says, I hate traffic cameras. I don't care if they're going to make us money. People hate traffic cameras. It's not fair. And so he cancels the contract. And Brian Wagner came to me furious saying, we had an agreement. We had done this. We'd spent all this money. He just cancels it. Young's attitude is, I don't care how politically connected you are, Brian. This is bad for people. I'm not going to do this. Well, he did the same thing to Fred Hebe. Well, Brian Wagner passed away and wasn't a vengeful soul. Fred Hebe, however, has spent $3.5 million in independent political action committees, literally dark money, to go forward and take down Young's various campaigns, $1.2 million in this PSC race. That's more than the other candidates put together. So social media, television, everything was besieged by these, John Young is a creature of the utility companies, particularly conflict with Magnolia Water and Dirty Water. And I'm looking at this, I'm saying, well, both candidates took money from it and didn't. But it shows you that someone with a higher name recognition, a higher appreciation, could lose. And Stephanie Hilferty, to her credit, she's not particularly close to Fred Hebe. He didn't do this to help her. He did this because he hated it. She's actually a very nice person and a competent legislator and generally well-liked by her colleagues who knew her well, even if the general public didn't. So they didn't have a problem, including some very prominent Jefferson Parish officials, Sheriff Joe LoPinto and others, who backed her campaign. So in the end, the final results for John Young, which was basically 62-38, actually 62.5 to 37.5, come out because it shows that money actually has, if no other factors are playing in, a massive impact on voting. The third statewide race, or multi-parish race, I should say, that is going in was the one that surprised a lot of the activists. And that's, of course, for the Board of Elementary and Secondary Education. This is our state school board. And a lot of our funding, as we've seen with the whole thing with the teacher pay and the minimum foundation formula, we have a very state-oriented system. This is an important job. You had the wife of a former state representative and elected official, Treasurer John Schroeder, running, Ellie Schroeder, very well known in Republican activist circles, versus Joseph Gow. Joseph Gow, of course, former congressman, but also somebody who has mixed Republican, very well personally liked, but also somebody who voted for Obamacare the first time around, so some Republicans have never forgiven him for that, even though the first bill was very different from the second bill, but that's another argument. But what Joseph Gow had very clearly was the endorsement of Jeff Landry. Jeff Landry had appointed him to the unexpired term on the BESSE board. He's running for a full term. And the governor's influence ended up having him beat the activist influence by a narrow part. And the interesting part of this election, my final two conclusions are this, Hi. First, Jeff Landry, everybody thought he was weak. He's not. If you look at the races where he put his influence, that's the Senate and BESSE, he didn't really get involved in the PSC, one way or another. His influence had a massive thing. And he was being openly attacked by activists saying, Jeff Landry, Julia Letlow is Jeff Landry's candidate, Jeff Landry's running our campaign. Well, guess what? That didn't prove to be a negative. And I don't really think it was fair, but that's what it is. But the other part that was interesting is, if I look at these races, Gow would have probably done better in an open primary. Some Democrats would have supported him. Democrats couldn't vote in a closed primary. Julia Letlow, I don't know how that would have been, but I can't believe, based on what I saw, the way the election went, maybe Fleming would have taken a whole different political tactic, that it would have affected much. Julia Letlow was pretty bipartisanly popular, even with the Trump endorsement. But the race where it really matters, John Young versus Stephanie Hilferty. Stephanie Hilferty, people said, well, she had more Democrat elected officials endorsing her. She's from Orleans. Yeah, but the race she ran was very much a Republican activist race. And John Young ran a general election race, which he had been very successful in his previous contest. And he had the endorsement of the AFL-CIO, had endorsement of unions, had endorsement of a lot of activist base. And I think if Democrats and independent, if everybody could have voted, if this would have been a normal October primary, open primary, this race would have been very tight. Young might have pulled it off. It wouldn't have been the blowout that we saw. That's no disrespect to Stephanie Hilferty. She ran a textbook campaign. She did a brilliant job, and she's going to face a token opponent in Ms. Simon in the general election. But the fact of the matter is, it was those. I don't think it would have affected the other two races, but it definitely affected the PSC race. And a lot of people that night were asking me, I understand why they did this for the Senate and House, but why did they do this for the PSC? I was trying to explain this to people. And it's basically, well, Jeff Landry wanted to do it for everybody, and this was the compromise. But in the end, how the elections went by is because we betrayed the message of the founders in the Constitution, and we went back to faction rather than the open election. We'll talk about that a little bit on today's show. Hi.
0: Very fascinating analysis of these recent races, Christopher. And the big thing is, now, how do you think it'll, you've already told us about the Public Service Commissioner, but the other races, how do you think they'll turn out? You think, you know, who will win the Senate? I'm sure it'll be a Republican, but we got to don't take anything for granted, folks, and don't lay down on this one. We've got to work harder than ever to save our legislature in D.C., the Senate and Congress, and prevent another bogus impeachment on Trump, which just messes everything up, delays everything. All these great things he's doing, it's just going to slow it down and mess it up. And they know that. That's why they do it. It's all bogus. It's based on nothing. It's a farce. It's one of the biggest judicial farces that's ever happened. And so we're looking forward to figuring out what the future is going to be with these elections. I mean, you know, these candidates and the final election coming in November. So I'm sure, Christopher, you have some insight on that. And what do you think about that?
19: Okay, simple answer is the Republicans are toast in the United States House of Representatives, but here in Louisiana, they're strong. The fact of the matter is Julia Letlow is running against a man by the name of Jamie Davis. He's a very thoughtful, he's a farmer, African-American farmer. He's able to speak a much more broader language than most Democratic candidates, but he's still toast. He almost won it in the first against a very well-funded white Democrat who had a lot of political support, including John Bel Edwards, and it showed the strength of his activist support in the party. He talked to us in Louisiana Weekly. He's very articulate. Having said that, he's not going to have any money. There's not going to be any national Democratic money behind him. He's an African-American candidate running in Louisiana, which doesn't have a really great track record on that. Julia Letlow's, this is going to be a coronation, not an election. Joseph Gow, for the most part, is going to walk into re-election because there really isn't a Democrat in that race. In the Public Service Commissioner race, there is going to be an election. Stephanie, feel free to have to run it. But this is an overwhelmingly, this is an R plus 23 seat. That means it's Republican by 23 seats. Now, nationally, Trump's latest opinion poll ratings are negative, 61% negative. Democrats are up in the generic ballot by 10 points. In each of the key districts that are up for grabs, Democrats are leading by 8 to 10 points. The United States House of Representatives, in a average election, with every election, every midterm election except two, 1998 and 2002, excepting those two elections, which had very specific circumstances, the president in power typically loses 30 to 40 seats in the House of Representatives. Right now, the Republican majority is two. The chances of the Republicans and Mike Johnson retaining the House of Representatives exist somewhere between negative and non-existent. The Senate is a different circumstance. And the Senate, in order for the Democrats to win the Senate, they have to win both Georgia and Maine. They have to reelect the African-American senator from Georgia and elect Graham Platner. That is a much tougher path because Georgia, all things being equal, much more progressive southern state than Louisiana on political terms. That's not a values comment. It's just Democrats can do better there. And the candidate is much better. He's the pastor of Ebenezer Baptist Church, which was Martin Luther King's church, and so on and so forth. But still, it's a long road. Graham Platner, and frankly, has been writing himself out of the political narrative. It started with his Nazi tattoo and then went to text to the other dozen women, and running against Susan Collins, who is arguably every Democrat's favorite Republican, is a formidable task. So, to answer your point about Trump, Trump's going to get impeached again, but he won't be convicted. And we're just going to go through this kabuki dance all over again. So that's the answer to your question.
20: Isn't it sick how Democrats do such wicked things like that? This is a totally bogus work they're doing, the impeachment. The ones they did so far were totally bogus, and it proven so in so many ways. And folks, the Democrat Party, they're evil. They're just downright evil. They're rejoicing over a Nazi candidate right now. I mean, come on, they're just pure evil. What do they ever do that's good? Right now, they're turning the entire Democrat Party into a communist party right now. Can't you see it? It's unbelievable what these people are doing. So you better pray for America. It's our 250th. We don't want to lose it on our 251st. So
19: I will say, that's actually interesting. Haye has brought up something very interesting. As we mentioned it last week, Mamdani, three of his candidates that are openly members of the Democratic Socialist, won. There's a primary in Colorado where a candidate who wants to abolish ICE and have Medicare for all, openly socialist. This is not an epitaph. That's what they call themselves. And it was interesting to see, for the first time, I've heard a good political strategy out of Donald Trump in a while. Now, up until, Kai's laughing, but I'm actually going to compliment him in a second. The last few weeks, if you were trying to devise a political strategy for the midterms, one that was not good was to say, a housing affordability bill that has all the Republicans behind it, I will veto it in favor of you getting rid of the filibuster to pass the SAFE Act. Look, I agree with voter ID for people. It has 80% support. But the fact of the matter is, killing the filibuster, as we will talk about after the break, is not an answer to that, because God help us if the Democrats win the House, the Senate. But Donald Trump came out and said something very wise. And if this is a political strategy, it might actually be an effective one. What he said was, rather than railing, he said, you know, people like communism when it first comes about. Seems really good. Seems like a really way it is. And then about 3 years later, when they're living in a third world country and they're starving to death, they don't like it so much. That is actually a pretty wise counterattack at Democrats, because Democrats right now don't know what to do. I said this last week, and I'm saying this again. One of the things that's happening is Hakeem Jeffers, who's a very smart political operative, he is a New York congressman. He is being defeated in his backyard by someone. Hakeem Jeffers, by the way, is a pretty, in classical political terms, is on the center left. He's not a socialist. He's not anywhere near close to what these guys are. And he's the next speaker, presumably. And I say that presumably because what he's facing is candidates that are just as reactive against him as the Freedom Caucus was against Kevin McCarthy. And so he's got a problem about the Democratic Party. The only way he loses this election for the House, not the Senate, for the House, is if the Democrats are perceived as a socialist party, and increasingly as a socialist party. And there's compelling evidence, and this is where I'm getting at, in these closed primaries. This is what I hate closed primaries about, and we'll talk about it after the break. This is a situation where socialists are taking over the Democrats like MAGA took over the Republicans. And it's, I use the metaphor, thank you, Danny Simone, it's like Thelma and Louise driving the convertible over the cliff, and MAGA's Thelma, socialists are Louise, and we're the convertible.
20: And by the way, folks, when they say Democrat socialist, all around the world for the past 100 years, every time that term was used, they were either describing communists or Nazis or fascists, because they're all basically the same group.
1: Democratic socialist?
20: So, folks, they're calling themselves Democrat socialists. Let me tell you one of the big problems with the left. When you go to the left, as far as the Democrats have gone, it's a slippery slide. Right now, they're all sliding into the Communist Party, we'll like it or not. Can you notice that now the people who are like running things are the communists in the Democrat Party, and the rest of them are kowtowing? They've just given in to letting them run the show. Folks, this is a dangerous time for America. If you love America and you're a real patriot, you better remember that God is looking, and he's the one who controls nations. We don't. So we better get right with God on this and make sure we put in men and women of God who want to truly be true to the Bible and what they're doing, folks. It's a very important biblical principle. Some people, they may not know the Bible, but they, believe it or not, they're still following biblical principles. So, folks, it is time now for us to take a break, and we'll be right back.
19: The 250th anniversary of American independence is coming to our riverfront, and as you go out to see the fireworks and all of this, make a stop at the Cabildo and the Presbyterian to see the wonderful exhibit of 250 years American independence in Louisiana, Galvez and Louisiana, and Lafayette, all of the Cabildo. And at the Presbyterian, make sure you go up to the Carnival Collection, see the great tradition of Carnival, but particularly the Illinois and the Old Illinois exhibits about how African-American high carnival and the great shuffle led to the civil rights movement. All of this available through the year into next March at the Louisiana State Museum's Cabildo and Presbyterian.
20: Folks, it's Chaplain Herm McHenry, and again, welcome to our 250th, where America was founded upon biblical principles, and why we have such a great country versus the French Revolution founded on anti-God, anti-Christ principles. Interesting, isn't it? And it was a disaster. It led to what they call the terror, where there was a mass slaughter of Frenchmen, just innocent people being slaughtered for no reason. It's just horrible what happened in the French Revolution. It drove them into poverty and everything. It destroyed them. So, folks, that we have a very biblical, well-founded country. And I want you to know, in our ministry, in Lamb and Ministries, that's what we do. We base our operations on the Bible. We've reached over 5,000 kids with the gospel movement who are professing Christians, who understood the gospel and believed it and have made it very clear to us that they have. And then we've also had hundreds go on to live very productive, successful lives, getting marry. Most of these folks don't marry inner city people. They just don't marry. They have a lot of kids, but they don't get married. And it's very one of the great tragedies of our country right now, that kids are growing up without fathers. It's destroying that group of people. Very tragic. And so, anyway, we work with these guys, and we love them to death. They love us. We have great relationships with them. And it's very challenging, as you can only imagine. But, folks, God's there to meet the challenge. And we need all the help. God works through us. We need all the help we can get. We need prayer warriors. We need financial support. We need volunteers. So if you have an interest, please contact us. 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That, I think, works better. And so thank you so very, very much.
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20: 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And you can hear our show whenever you want to. The Founders Show. So, folks, it's not. And by the way, we're the number one rated weekend show on WRNO, one of the top talk show stations in the Gulf South. A great audience, and thank you, audience, for listening. So without further ado, this is Chaplain High McHenry with
19: Christopher Tidmore. And folks, I think it's worth looking at a bigger issue. High mentioned the French Revolution versus the American Revolution. And the fact of the matter is, High, our nomenclature is wrong. The American Revolution was not a revolution. And this is what's important. The French Revolution was a revolution. It tried to eliminate everything that existed before. The Americans did not have a revolution. We had a war of independence. We were trying to establish the systems that existed prior to parliamentary overreach. And why do I bring that up? Because one of the great success of our founders is not that they just fought for their independence, just that they fought the British. Anybody can fight anybody. And maybe they win, maybe they lose. What did our founders do? They looked at the existing traditions of history, and they created a system that was the closest idea of phasing the existing English political parliamentary system with the idea of federal system and representation. That's the great success of the Constitution. The Declaration of Independence, by the way, which does make a statement of providence, was a statement made to tell the world why this was a moral action. And this is why, perhaps, I get a little thing when one side or the other, and Democrats do it too, by the way, calls the other one evil in America. This is how we are having a problem in America. Call someone wrongheaded. Call someone stupid. Call someone, their pathway will lead America to terrible results, to terrible predictions. But remember, we're all Americans. And when it comes right down to it, we have a difference of opinion, a very strong difference of opinion, but a difference of opinion. A person's not evil because they disagree with you politically. And when you start thinking that, you end up in a situation where an evil person, let me explain this. This is what they did during the French Revolution. Starting with the Jacobins, they looked at the Girardists as saying they were evil because they had some connection to parliament, to constitutional monarchy. Well, when somebody's evil, you can chop their head off because they're evil. You can't render... There are truly evil people in this world. There are Hitlers. There are Stalins. There are Mumbabes. There are Castros. But a person who wants Medicare for all might be stupid, but not evil. And you've got to be really careful. Or for a person who wants lower tax cuts and more protectionist trade policy is not evil. Or a person who wants to protect our borders because they want to have Americans assimilate is not evil. Or a person who believes that we should welcome in refugees is not evil. They may be wrong, their policies may be wrong, but they're not evil.
20: Christopher, the Bible uses the word evil, and I'm a preacher, and what it means is you're wrong, you're bad, you're serving the devil. That's what it means. And so I believe these people are. I mean, I genuinely believe that. And if you study the works of our founding fathers, they use that word often. They used, in fact, their speeches and their actions were filled with biblical messages and biblical words. They absolutely were. And folks, the way we know they're evil is evil does as evil is as evil does. So I've seen. Remember, it means you're being bad. You're doing something really wrong. No, if you want to let refugees in, I mean, we want to do that. That's fine. Real refugees, not just people who are trying to get a new life because the life is better here than their own country. No, not that. Real refugees who are running for their lives. That's acceptable. Take note, by the way, when Trump let in the South African, and they were really refugees because they're slaughtering the white people in South Africa right now. They were fleeing for their lives. You know, the Democrats tried to stop that. That's evil to me. That's very evil. And I've seen it over and over and over again from the Democrat Party. The fact that they're trying to destroy good, functional government by impeachments that are all bogus, that's evil to me. That's wicked. It's wrong. And there's no excuse for this other than the fact that they're, like right now they're promoting, big time promoting a Nazi. That's evil. I'm sorry, but it is. It is good and evil, like the Bible says, in the world, and we need to be able to discern and figure out what is so we can make the right choices. So, Christopher, what's your next topic?
19: And you understand that you're a fellow American, and the evil is a pejorative term, whereas last time I checked, the Bible that I read talks about sin. Sin is separation from God. Evil is the utter rejection of God.
20: You're wrong on that, Christopher, and I am the theologian.

0: forms of evil, okay? Raping little girls, that's evil. But you still might become a Christian. You could get redeemed. You could get saved out of such a Howard lifestyle. Drunkenness is a great evil. Drug abuse, all of that. That's evil, folks. But you get saved out of it. But the one thing that settles it once and for all is blasphemy of the Holy Spirit. If you take it that far, that's the ultimate evil. And you, what it means is you have rejected God completely, with no chance of ever coming back to him. That your condition of unbelief has reached its final extreme. Folks, don't go there, because Jesus says there's no forgiveness for blasphemy of the Holy Spirit. And I hope that helps y'all understand all this. Christopher, you said that Donald Trump doesn't make wise political decisions. But he did this time. Christopher, he's a kingmaker. There's never been a president, there's never been anybody who's won so many elections for other people. That means the man must understand political strategy to the extreme. He does, folks. He's becoming one of the most amazing presidents we've ever had by all the many varied things he does with great accomplishment.
1: It's interesting you bring that up transitionally, because he's winning a lot of close primaries. He's actually not winning elections. He's winning elections amongst Republicans. Now, we talked about this last week. One of the things the founders really had a problem with was faction. It's Federalist 41. They were outspoken about the dangers of political faction, of the dangers of political separation based on faction. That was their name for political parties. That didn't mean they rejected all ideas of political parties. They founded two political parties, but they thought it was a very bad idea. What Donald Trump has been doing very effectively is that he's been winning closed primaries, the same thing Jeff Landry did. And we just talked about how that impacts things. That doesn't mean you win a general election. My compliment to him of political wisdom was it was a strategy that works in a general election, as opposed to a strategy most like most of the stuff that's worked in closed Republican primaries. I'll give you an example. When overwhelmingly, at the behest of Mike Johnson, the Republican leadership, a bill goes to the White House to make housing more affordable, a bill that Donald Trump supports. Overwhelmingly, it was an incredible Republican success. There's some Democratic ideas in it, but it overwhelmingly, tax credits, all its Republican innovation ideas, and the way you make things affordable for development. He refuses to sign it, effectively creates a pocket veto, because he wants the SAVE Act. Now, most of the SAVE Act, in fact, 99.9% of it, there's only one real provision I have a problem with, and it's not a big problem, I agree with. I think it's a great idea. I think you ought to have photo IDs to vote. But I also realize the founders believed the Senate was the place. They called it the saucer of the Republic, the place where things cooled. And the key to that is the filibuster, the idea that no majority of that body can ever bind the next generation to a law. The best you can do is 10 years on a fiscal bill, and otherwise you got to have a supermajority to pass anything. It is the greatest defense and the greatest encapsulation of what the founders meant.
0: Well, and that's when Mr. Smith can't go to Washington, right?
1: Precisely. And I got to tell you, if you want the SAVE Act, have a talking filibuster like Mr. Smith did. Get up there and argue it for 1,000 hours and see if you can get the votes. You may not. See if the Democrats drop from exhaustion. They may. They may not. My point being, though, don't get rid of the defense. And this is what bothers me about Trump, just like it bothers me about socialist. He is, by attitude, a revolutionary. He wants to, he's a developer. He wants to wipe away what was there, build something new. And sometimes that's good, but most of the time that's bad. That's what socialists want to do, because they think the world needs to be redone. And it's that I don't trust his instincts, because I don't think his instincts align with those of the founders. He told Chris Christie something interesting. He said, I think I'm the second best president. And he says, and Christie looks like better than Lincoln? Like, he's a second only to Lincoln. And he says, better than Washington? He says, yeah, it really wasn't all that important what they did back there, because it really kept. This was a quote from him, from one of his greatest supporters. I question at times if Donald Trump really venerates the founders, the purpose of the show. So, of course, I'm skeptical about him.
0: Yes, he venerates him, Chris. He talks about him all the time. In the heat of a battle, in the heat of whatever, he's been known to speak his mind, even his passions that later on then he regrets. That's Donald Trump. He's a character, no question about it. And maybe that's one reason why so many of us love him instead of delving into the depths of Trump derangement syndrome, which I think is downright evil, to get your mind so worked up with so much hatred that you develop a derangement out of it. I mean, it's just very tragic. And that is evil to me. So all you Democrats who have this vicious, snarling hatred for Donald Trump, you better check your conscience, if you have one, and deliver yourselves from that type of evil, because there is such a thing as evil wherever you go and whatever's going on. It's all around the world. The Bible's very clear about that. The Founding Fathers were very clear about that. I guarantee you, the Black Road Regiment, those were the preachers of America, which were considered, they were considered to be the most dangerous element in the American military. I guarantee you, they used the word evil all the time because they were preachers. Yes, Christopher, it was often used in the early days, and I will find quotes from Founding Fathers that use the word evil. And by the way, yes, religion was private, but they made it very public, the Founding Fathers did. They continued to remind us that we had biblical foundations, and without them, we could go nowhere. Nowhere. And if you remember last week's quote from Ben Franklin, his speech to call Congress to prayer, because he said that without it, we could never succeed. And in the early days of the Revolution, they never went without praying, and their prayers were answered, according to Ben Franklin. So folks, yes, our Founding Fathers are very open and outward about their religious and biblical beliefs. They did not hide it. They wore it on their sleeves, some more than others, true. That's the way it is. I mean, some people are very private about their beliefs, and that's fine with me. I have no problems with that. Not everybody's called to be a big mouth like myself, an evangelist who's going to be outrageously out there. Anyway, so folks, we're getting ready to go into our next break. Christopher, you have like 1 minute left?
2: Of course.
1: Well, I point out, my job is not to save souls, it's to save the Republic, or at least try. And the second point I would say is, in the end, when it gets right down to it, if the lesson of the 250th is this, we're all Americans. And frankly, we have to remember, for the sake of our country, all of us, what's great about it, and the fact that these are our fellow Americans. And I hope that message is remembered.
0: Amen. Folks, we'll be right back after this break.
3: Rescue, recovery, re-engagement. These are not just words. These are the action steps we at the New Orleans Mission take to make a positive impact on the homeless problem facing the greater New Orleans area. Did you know homelessness in our community increased by over 40%? We are committed to meet this need through the work being done at the New Orleans Mission. Begin the rescue process by going out into the community every day to bring food, pray, and share the love of Jesus with the hopeless and hurting in our community. Through the process of recovery, these individuals have the opportunity to take time out, assess their life, and begin to make new decisions to live out their God-given purpose. After the healing process has begun and lives are back on track, walk each individual as they re-engage back into the community to be healthy, thriving, and living a life of purpose. No one is meant to live under a bridge. No one should endure abuse. No one should be stuck in addiction. The New Orleans Mission is a stepping stone out of that life of destruction and into a life of hope and purpose. Partner with us today. 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
0: Well, folks, we're back, and you are listening to the Founders Show, the voice of the Founding Fathers. And this is none other than your Chaplain Baba to bring you our patriotic moment, Chaplain High McHenry. Today we're going to talk about the inauguration, the first inauguration, in that year of 1789, the birthday of our country, of our Constitution, where it was all put into effect. And at the end of the inauguration, George Washington added, "So help me God," to his oath, which wasn't in the original oath. This is just to show you how outspoken our Founding Fathers were in their beliefs for God and the Bible. And he invited the whole government to go down with him to his church to dedicate America to God. That was St. Paul's Chapel. They all went down and they prayed and heard sermons for 3 hours, folks. That's how that inauguration day went. And they had, before that, they'd called America to fast and pray on that day, which they had done many times in the past, by the way. Fasting and praying. I think they're serious. I think they're hardcore. Anyway, and during that, Washington quoted a quote from the Bible from Solomon that says, "If my, this is 2 Chronicles 7:14, if my people who are called by my name will humble themselves, seek my face, and turn from their wicked ways, then will I hear from heaven, answer their prayers, and heal their land." Folks, we need that today. The reason that was in there is because God knew that Israel would go bad. They'd make mistakes. They'd do wrong. They did it many times. And this was their, this is a way to come back to God. Folks, you know what? God is what made America great in the beginning. We need to make America great again, but we'll never really succeed till first we make God great in America. And the only way we can do that is we got to make God great in ourselves. And so, folks, is God great in you right now? Well, you could only have that happen if you were truly God's child. You were born again. So it's not time for us to go into our Chaplain Baba gospel moment. I'm just take a brief moment to show you how you can know that you know that you know. When you die, you're going to heaven. You're saved from a burning hell. The Bible says the gospel is the power of God unto salvation to whosoever believeth. That's the only way you get to heaven, the gospel. And the scripture says, "For I declare unto you the gospel," 1 Corinthians 15, "that Christ died for all of our sins according to scripture, that he was buried, and that he rose from the dead according to scripture, and that whosoever believeth in this will be saved from hell and guaranteed heaven." I paraphrase the second, the latter part of that verse, because it's much longer. Folks, that's what it takes. You got to believe that Jesus died for all your sins, from the day you're born to the day you die, your tiniest to your greatest sins. Then you have to believe that he rose from the dead, and that you're only trusting in this gospel message. And the way you do that is you repent. Repentance is when you believe you cannot save yourself. Jesus kept saying, repent and believe, repent and believe. Repentance is actually an act of faith. It's a function of faith, where you believe you can't save yourself. You're hopeless and helpless without God, destined to a burning hell. You cannot do anything. There's no religious work, no amount of wealth, whatever you got going for you. You know, all your good things, no matter what it is, it's still not good enough for God. So just let God be good enough for you. And he did it when he died on the cross for all your sins, was buried and rose from the dead. Folks, if you've never believed this before, do it now. Don't wait till it's too late, like the old country preacher said, and like the Word of God says, now, today is a day of salvation. Well, folks, it's not time for us to go into our testimony time. We're going to take a brief moment to remind you about someone in our world, either currently or from the ancient world or whenever, that did something great, that left a mark, that influenced and inspired people. And that's our testimony. The scripture says, by the blood of the Lamb and the word of our testimony, they overcame the devil. So here it goes, folks. And that person is Samuel Adams, literally one of my favorites. I love Samuel Adams. He was John Adams' cousin. He's known as the father of the American Revolution. He played such a major role for 20 years before the American Revolution. He had worked on bringing it about. He was one of the founders of the Committee for Correspondence. That's how they were communicating with everybody in the colonies. He just did more things. He was in the both Congresses for the Declaration of Independence and the Constitution. He drafted the Massachusetts Constitution. He was the lieutenant governor and then later the governor. This man did more things than you could ever possibly imagine. Literally wrote the foundation of the reasons why we were having the American Revolution. This is going back, you know, 10 years before the American Revolution. Anyway, here are a few quotes that he made. "The right to freedom being the gift of the Almighty, the rights of colonists of Christians may be best understood by reading and carefully studying the institution of the great lawgiver and head of the Christian church, which will be found clearly written and promulgated in the New Testament." He also called for opening Congress in prayer, which he said would be difficult because there were so many different sects, but they'd have to learn to get along in their praying. And then he also said this after the Declaration of Independence was written: "We have this day restored the sovereign to whom all men ought to be obedient. He reigns in heaven, and from the rising to the setting of the sun, let his kingdom come." Folks, I think Sam Adams wanted to definitely make sure God was in the middle of what they were doing, and he wanted everybody to know it because he was a very outspoken man. That was one of his notable parts was that he was not the quiet type. He was a very loud and outspoken person. Truly one of the greatest of the founding fathers. Think of his testimony and the influence it has had on our country all these years. Well, folks, it's now time for us to go as we close with Amon St. Martin singing a Creole goodbye. And God bless y'all out there.

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2: News Hour from Town Hall. I'm Mitch Thomason. It's over. The words of President Trump, clearly frustrated with the Iranian leadership. He says a ceasefire with Iran, that's history.
3: They're led by sick people. And they're vicious, violent people. And if they had a nuclear weapon, they'd use it. As far as I'm concerned, it's over.
2: The president speaking at the NATO summit in Turkey, lashing out at Iran's leaders. Following Iran's attack on several tankers in the Strait of Hormuz, the U.S. responded by launching strikes on Iranian military targets.
4: Iranian media has reported several explosions in the southern port city of Sirik, as well as Keshem Island and Bandar Abbas. And these do, in fact, appear to be the heaviest U.S. strikes since the ceasefire came into effect. The statement from U.S. Central Command is strongly worded. It says American forces have launched a series of powerful strikes to impose what it describes as heavy costs for targeting and attacking commercial shipping crewed, it says, by innocent civilians in an international waterway.
2: And that's the BBC's Peter Bowes. Mr. Trump says the U.S. now preparing for another night of strikes on Iran with everything, including civilian infrastructure and the energy infrastructure on Karg Island, on the table. The U.S. also revoking a license that authorized the sale of Iranian oil. Oil prices are up this morning. Following the latest sexual assault allegations against him, the pressure is mounting on Democrat Graham Plattner to drop out of the U.S. Senate race in Maine. One of Plattner's strongest backers, Senator Bernie Sanders of Vermont, urging Plattner to step aside from the race. Watching Wall Street this morning, stocks are deep in the red, a result of the Iran situation. The Dow is down about 513 points. The Nasdaq is off 106 points. More on these stories, townhall.com.
5: As we start the morning, muggy, warm, and humid. Some thunderstorms popping up as we go to the midday into the afternoon hours again today, with a rain chance jumping up to about 40-50% coverage area. Not all areas getting the rain, but if you get under one of those, could be heavy downpour temporarily, and it could also produce some gusty winds. The rain chances will drop off again tonight and come back scattered to widely scattered Thursday, Friday. Better chance of scattered storms coming to us over the weekend. Lower 90s. Ralph Sanji, 93.9, 1560.
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2: An update on a recent bombing in Morocco.
7: A woman suspected of trying to kill a Ukrainian business tycoon in a bombing attack in Monaco last week was found dead in Ukraine with gunshot wounds to the head. Ukraine Secret Service said that a Ukrainian military intelligence officer confessed to killing the bombing suspect, Anastasia Borozovska, with the help of a former law enforcement officer. The security service said he claimed to have acted on his own and without knowledge of his superiors. Authorities have not disclosed possible motives for the bombing attack or the killing of Borozovska. Based on the sophistication of the remote-controlled explosive device that was used, investigators in Monaco said last week that they believe multiple people were involved in the attack. I'm Hayek Njuanyu.
2: Healthcare workers at the epicenter of Congo's Ebola outbreak are walking off their jobs. Seems they're not getting paid in a timely fashion. The strike threatens efforts to slow the outbreak. Officials say it continues spreading faster than the response. News and analysis, townhall.com. A new application for artificial intelligence is at the heart of a spirited debate taking place in Utah.
8: That debate is about the role of the technology in healthcare. Utah is the first state in the nation to allow AI to renew prescriptions for patients. Previously, that role had always been reserved for doctors and other medically licensed professionals. Technically, state and federal laws don't allow AI programs to handle prescriptions, but officials in Utah have waived those requirements for Doctronic, maker of the AI chatbot that converses with patients and can send refill orders to their pharmacy. The Federal Food and Drug Administration has signaled it doesn't plan to intervene. Keith Peters, Washington.
2: U.S. Airlines shelled out $6.66 billion on jet fuel in May, an 84% increase from the previous year. It was the second month in a row with fuel costs exceeding $6 billion. More on these stories, townhall.com.
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0: Louisiana Radio Network. I'm Jeff Palermo. Last week, we heard from the Republican nominee in the U.S. Senate race, Julia Letlow. Letlow is the prohibitive favorite in the election that will take place November 3rd, but her Democratic opponent, Jamie Davis, rejects the notion the race has been decided.
1: This race is not a race that's anointed to anybody. We all are going to have to work in order to get our people turned out, and I believe who does the best job of getting their people turned out is who wins this election.
0: The Trump administration has worked out a deal with England Air Park in Alexandria to transform an unused military barrack into a 528-bed holding facility for migrants and unaccompanied children who are self-deporting. Executive Director of the England Air Park Authority, Ralph Hennessy, says the people will only be there for a few days before a chartered flight takes them back home, and in return, the air park receives money to operate.
2: There's about 200 jobs created, and then there's a nice rent check that they're going to pay us, a little over $500,000 a year.
0: LRN.
3: St. Tammany Parish President Mike Cooper.
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11: Joe Cunningham filling in for Moon Grafon. Great to have you guys with us here across the state of Louisiana. 844-766-6607 is the number on the Matthew James Tax Pros Hotline if you want to be part of the conversation. Gallup released a survey in August of last year, so about a year ago. Among Democrats, 66% now view socialism positively, while only 42% view capitalism favorably. A Data for Progress survey from the same period found that Democratic voters prefer politicians aligned with AOC, Bernie Sanders, Zohran Mamdani, over establishment figures aligned with Schumer, Jeffries, and Pelosi by a 20-point margin. But if you look at the general electorate, the Fox News poll from March of this year, so about 4 months ago, found a record 38% of voters said it would be a good thing for America to move towards socialism, which, let's be fair, is a pretty significant increase. A third of the country. But you know what that means? Two-thirds of the country say hell no to that. At the very least, I don't know about that. Most of them, though, are absolutely not. Most of them straight up reject the idea. The Democrats, so here's what the Democrats are doing, which is one of, I think, the the big problems for them right now. The Democratic Socialists are throwing their all into winning primaries right now. And the Democrats are trying to make sure that they have a good candidate that wins the primaries. So all of the money and all the fighting is happening at the primary level for Democrats. Well, you know what happens after that? They have to run a general election. They have to run against a Republican. And these same lunatics, the Democrats have to turn around and defend them when they say some wild stuff. The Democrat Party has completely lost its mind. They've completely decided to they've decided to go all in on this, on the elements of the Democrat Party, the very loud base. And remember, part of this is an accommodation thing, where the Democrat Party has been, you know, we want as many people to show up as possible. So let's be nice. Let's play nice with the socialists. And the socialists have gotten into the party. They looked around. They said, I don't like it here. And they looked at the people who invited them in, the Chuck Schumers, the Hakeem Jeffries, and they said, y'all got to go. And that's what's happening in the Democrat Party right now. 844-766-6607 is the number of the Matthew James Tax Pros Hotline. Let's go to the phone line. Good morning. Welcome to the Moving Forward Show. Who's on the line?
12: This is Jerry.
11: Hey, Jerry, where are you calling from?
12: Lafayette.
11: Hey, great to have you. What you got?
12: Yeah, I think that you probably, I mean, whether that poll is accurate or is around the park, I'd say that one-third, if you look at the tax forms that we fill out every year, mm-hmm. depending on what class of person you are, I think that it's pretty spot on that a third of us aren't doing anything. Mm-hmm. Either they're disabled or they don't want to work and they're on the government dole. So, you take your taxes and you do that by percentage, you're paying about a third more than you should be. Mm-hmm. It's for those people that aren't doing a damn thing, but they want to run the country. Mm-hmm. Socialism is going to always exist if there's a handout, and there's a generated handout by the government itself. Mm-hmm. You take the generated handout, a third won't be disabled, and a third won't be without a job. Mm-hmm. And I won't have a third taken out of my check.
11: Yeah.
12: Thanks.

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7: You want to fight?

0: get them during Operation Midnight Hammer in June of last year, over a year ago, 13 months ago, said they passed the law in their parliament, in their Congress. They said, if you hit us again in any major way, we will close the Strait of Hormuz, and we will not basically negotiate with you, and we're dug in, and we are parallel constructed. They're not vertically integrated, which means they operate autonomously in their different regions. And we are going to go to full war with you. We're 90 million people with high IQs, surrounded by mountains. It's a natural fortress. And if you think Vietnam was a problem, get ready. They actually said that. And the Pentagon said, don't do it. The Pentagon said, if you do want to hit it, you got to build other pipelines. You've got to build other canals. They're going to close it. It's going to kill the economy. Trump's coming out live right now to address the situation from NATO. Let's go to it now.
1: Well, it's important stuff. And, you know, our team out here, they've all become stars, superstars, actually. But we want to thank you very much. We've had a tremendous time and, I think, a great success. And we just concluded a very successful NATO summit here in Turkey, and I want to thank President Erdogan, who's really a great man. He's a great leader. He's a friend of mine, been a friend of mine for a long time. He's a strong person, a very strong personality, and that's why he runs such a successful and good country, and really a great, I would say, a great country. Militarily, he's very powerful. People leave him alone, but he's really done a fantastic job. And from the moment we got off the plane, you look at the airports were beautiful. They built a new terminal for our arrival. Everything was beautiful. And so I just want to thank President Erdogan, who's done a fantastic job in Turkey. And I also want to thank NATO Secretary General Mark Rutte. Mark is an extraordinary person, smart, great leader. It's not easy leading so many leaders like that. Get a lot of leaders and their strong personalities, every one of them. And Mark couldn't find anybody better. I just want to say there was tremendous love in that room. The press got to see the sitting, but they didn't get to see the speaking. And I actually said, it's too bad the press couldn't see this, because every one of them spoke for a little while. And I spoke for a little while, and it's a lot of speeches. We kept it short, but it's too bad the press couldn't have seen what we were doing in that room, because it was very smart people, and they have a lot of good in their heart, not evil, good. And they're doing a great job for their country. The world is doing well. We have... As you know, the oil is down. We'll see whether or not we keep it down. We should keep it down. We're doing things that should have been done 47 years ago with Iran. And I just want to say that throughout my first term and over the past 18 months, the United States has led a historic effort to dramatically increase the defense spending and to have equipment that no other country in the world has. When you look at Venezuela, when you look at Iran, essentially demolished their military in a couple of weeks. They had a good military, they had a good navy, they had 159 ships, every one's at the bottom of the sea. They had hundreds of airplanes, they're all gone. They're all lying burned up on the runways. They were totally decimated, their radar is gone. Everything's gone, their leaders are gone, frankly. And their combat capability is pretty low. They have a small percentage of missiles left. They have some of the launchers, missile launchers left, call them launching pads, but most of that's been destroyed.
0: But an economic war and attrition, they're winning with the Strait of Hormuz, killing the world economy, your recovery, and inflation exploding.
1: We have the strongest military in the world by far.
0: Okay, the ships are on the bottom. We got the strongest military in the world. Erdogan has a nice airport. I'm not going to be mean, but this is what we're getting here.
1: We achieved an unprecedented...
0: We're going to be in Iran for years at this rate.
1: Annual defense spending. And it's the benchmark.
0: Israel's hyping ground invasion, but they're not going to invade. They want us to do it.
1: Which everybody said was impossible. And now they're all thanking me, and most of the countries have agreed to it. We have a couple of couple of that didn't, but I have a feeling they're going to, and pretty quickly. In fact, today they were very positive. One of them in particular was, I didn't think, a good team player. Today was a great team player. As all of the leaders understand very well, the United States remains by far the largest contributor to NATO, monetarily and maybe otherwise, and the strongest military anywhere in the world, and they respect us as a country. Again, they didn't respect us 2 years ago. They laughed at us. NATO laughed at us. Everybody laughed at us. They don't laugh anymore. There's no more laughing. This year we invested a record $1 trillion in our armed forces, and we're going to be asking for $1.5 trillion coming up. We have the money being spent on the best equipment anywhere in the world. In the working session this morning, we discussed the progress other members are making toward the 5% target, and they're making great progress. Many of these countries are very rich, by the way. We'd have to feel sorry for them. But it doesn't mean they're properly protected. There's a big difference. Some have truly answered the call, and others are making big changes and will be answering the call. I think I can say in all cases they're going to be answering the call. And we'll be taking in over $1 trillion a year toward defense. And that's a tremendous amount of money. It's a big up. They were 2%. They were actually at 1%. I got them to 2%. Then I wanted to get them to 5. And we got up to 5 the last time. And they're...
0: That's their GDP.
1: You know, just again, if you've seen the respect and the love in the room, and it's love really for the country, for our country. I don't want to say me, because you'll say, oh, he's so conceited. He's such a conceited person. But they do. I mean, you know, they like the job I'm doing. They said, we love you. These are grown people saying that.
0: As long as he kisses his ass, he'll stay in the Ukraine war.
1: Get to me. And the way they did, because there was tremendous unity in that room. And I urge all nations to accelerate their plans to get the benchmark as quickly as possible. The benchmark is going to be that 5% number. That's the number it should have been for years. As a result of the commitment we achieved last year, defense spending of other NATO members surged by more than almost $150 billion in 2025, and much of that money is being spent on American-made equipment. They all want American-made equipment. We're pushing very hard to have the defense companies make great. We make the best equipment, the Patriots and the Tomahawks, and everything we have is considered to be the best. Not by me, it's everybody wants it. I wish we made it faster because we could sell as much as we could make. And as you know, I had Lockheed and every one of the companies, all of the companies who are Raytheon as an example, Boeing. So many of those great companies are now building plants. They had big plants, but they were using them 24/7. I said, that's not the way to do it. You have to build more plants. You don't have to just go overtime. No tax on overtime. Remember that, please. No tax on overtime. Those people are happy. But they were doing literally 24 hours to get the Tomahawks done and the Patriots done and all of the other...
0: But he's telling you guys we're a war economy, just like the EU.
1: It's the most sought-after equipment in the world. You saw that with Venezuela, where they had a lot of great equipment. It wasn't ours, and it didn't work. Our equipment works, but we have to produce it faster for other countries, for everybody, including ourselves. We have to produce it faster, so we think within a year, year and a half max, we'll be, instead of waiting for a year or 2 years, we'll be having it on a 2-week wait, maybe a 1-week wait. That's what I want, and it'll do really well. A lot of people are, you know, just waiting. They're waiting. They want to get this defensive equipment, maybe in particular the defensive equipment, but offensive and defense. As much of that money is being spent on American-made equipment. That's the money that the European and Canada are spending, European countries mostly, and Canada. And they're spending that with the United States, largely. And it's American-made, made in the USA, as we say. weapons, munitions, supporting thousands of American jobs. This will increase. We have the highest number of jobs. Right now, we have the most people working in the United States that we've ever had in the history of our country. We have the biggest investment ever made, $19.2 trillion. That's six times more than we've ever had. Think of it, six times. And what did that were tariffs. Without the tariffs, I think we would have done fine, like at about two or three. The last administration had much less than $1 trillion invested for 4 years. We have $19.2 trillion invested in 1 year. We haven't gone into the extra almost a half a year, 1.5 years. Those numbers won't come out for a little while. So we have $19.2 trillion, not billion, not million, trillion with a T, invested in plants and equipment that's being built
0: that's
1: all
0: been
1: over
0: pledged.
1: The country.
0: About $5 trillion came in, still
1: building plants.
0: That's true.
1: Drug, Merck, all of them, the drug companies are building. The car companies are building.
0: Like so we're getting the standard, hype up the American economy so everybody wants to invest here. And that's how he's hoping to stave off the inflation, is with so many new jobs coming in and increased wages and more wages getting to people. You'll still have inflation, but you'll be getting more money, so he thinks it'll balance out. We'll see if it works. Certainly working before this war started 130 days ago or 130 days in. So Iran hit three ships, caused major damage. They've been saying we're going to reclose the Strait of Hormuz. It's basically been partially closed or choked off for much of 130 days. And Trump doesn't really want to talk about Iran, as you just saw during the ongoing press conference. The crew's watching it. If he gets into Iran, we'll have those clips for you. We do have some of his statements earlier today about it. And the Pentagon is not saying where they struck at Iran, but reporters, international reporters in Iran are reporting the three cities that did get hit. We'll be going over all of that. Iran is saying they will respond proportionately to that. And we have Bahrain and Kuwait having military targets hit, large explosions still ongoing. So we'll continue to track that. Iran war hot, oil spikes, Hormuz threat severe. Pentagon running out of money and weapons. Just in, Iran strikes U.S. military sites in Bahrain and Kuwait as Trump declares ceasefire is over. That exploded oil prices. U.S. launches new strikes on Iran, revokes oil sales permit after three ships attack in Strait of Hormuz. Continuing here, Iran acknowledged the strikes but offered no word on any losses. Iran state media reported the sound of explosions in Bandar Abbas, Qasim, and Sirik. Iran Central Military Command warned it will respond decisively to this aggression and terrorist act. So we will continue to track all of that as it unfolds. Oil prices surge after Trump suggests U.S.-Iran ceasefire is over. It never really happened, folks. The war continues. The strait continues to be closed. Trump just keeps declaring that the regime changed. He keeps claiming victory over 50 times, as you know. And I just never wanted this to happen. I don't want to have to be sitting here reporting on this disaster, but that's the facts. Absolutely disgusting. Meanwhile, we have some really serious gaffes by Trump, who, again, is constantly dozing off. And when I've not been sleeping and staying up, which I've done routinely during special broadcasts and things, by the next day, I'll be sitting there in a meeting and just, hey, boss, wake up. And I'm 50-something. So I'm not trying to run Trump down. I mean, this is superhuman what we've seen so far. But it's just a fact. I don't know how long he can handle it under this pressure till he collapses or some other event like that happens. I mean, we are really doing some reckless stuff as a country right now, and Israel drug us into this, and we've been totally proven right about what we predicted with this war. Let's go ahead and go to a clip of Trump earlier today talking about Iran and these strikes that caused oil to explode, and then we're going to go back to back with just some of the gaffes. Trump claims the Islamic Republic of Japan shot at a U.S. aircraft carrier in jaw-dropping gaffe. He also thought that Zelensky was Putin, basically. This is exhaustion, ladies and gentlemen. Here it is.
1: Have any questions?
2: Is the ceasefire done? Is the MOU dead?
1: It's a very interesting question. To me, I think it's over. I don't want to deal with them anymore. They're scum. You know what scum is? They're scum. They're sick people. They're led by sick people. And they're vicious, violent people. And if they had a nuclear weapon, they'd use it. As far as I'm concerned, it's over. I'll speak to our negotiators. They want to negotiate. They're good
0: Iran
1: people.
0: Iran now says they have nukes. We just ignore it.
1: Jared Kushner. But they have to come back to me. As far as I'm concerned, it's just a waste of time dealing with them. They're liars. We make a deal. And they, if I make a deal with him, we have a deal. And he goes out, he talks. We make a deal. Everyone's agreed. No nuclear weapon. We make a deal. They go outside, talk to the press. They say, we never even talked about it. There's something wrong with them. They're
0: back it up 10 seconds. No. They have agreed to guidelines, and then Israel strikes Iran, Israel strikes Lebanon. That's in the deal, not do that. And then the United States doesn't follow through either. And I'm not defending the mullahs, but this is what's happened here. And every time Trump says he has a deal, the official government of Iran says, you don't have a deal yet. This is just a memorandum to get to a deal. And then we get copies of the deal, and that's exactly what it is. So I don't want to just say, oh, the mullahs are being more truthful, because they lie about stuff too. But this is the facts. You've all watched it for 130 days. You've seen the whipsaw back and forth. You've seen the flip-flopping until it's become a joke, but it's dangerous. And it's sick. So he says, as far as I'm concerned, it's over, no deal. Well, that's what they said months ago. And every time they would have a negotiator show up somewhere, the Israelis would bomb them. So they've been saying, hey, we're just talking about a framework for a deal. There is no deal. Stop saying there's a deal. And by the way, we're going to start attacking ships. They've been doing it. They hit three overnight. And of course, Netanyahu was saying they got chemical weapons. I don't doubt that. The U.S. gave chemical weapons to Saddam during the U.S.-backed Iran-Iraq war in the 80s. And yeah, Iran's, I told you, has nukes. And they're like, yeah, we can put one together in a week. Yeah, we put one together. Yeah, the old fatwa has been lifted. The new mullah says we can do that, which I told you they do. So Trump's acting like, well, I'm not making a deal now. They're not making a deal with us. And Israel knew we'd get in a protracted war. We're being sucked into a ground war. That's what Trump's been getting briefed on. I told you that before it even came out in the news. And now it's admitted. So if you think things are bad now, we're just the Titanic in the iceberg field. Because the owner of the company wanted to break the Atlantic passage from the UK to New York. They said, no, go through the iceberg field. They got into it and didn't turn around. So we're in the iceberg field. We haven't hit the iceberg completely yet. We've hit a few small ones. It's knocked some dents in the boat. But we can still get out of the iceberg field. But Iran is being recalcitrant. Iran is being arrogant because they hold more cards than we do. Now, I think in the end, if they force us into full total war, they're going to end up losing. But it might take years. And now they're talking about years. Let's go back to Trump.
1: Everyone's agreed. No nuclear weapon. We make a deal. They go outside, talk to the press. They say, we never even talked about it. There's something wrong with them. They're cuckoo. As far as I'm concerned, it's over.
2: Talks will resume after we get through the funeral proceedings.
0: What is over?
2: Does this mean that talks with Iran will not resume?
1: I don't care. They can talk, but I think they're wasting their time. They're a bunch of lying guys. I do my whole life. That's all I do is deals. My whole life is that's how I became president. I guess that's a deal too, right? But I made a lot of money. I had a lot of great success, tremendous success. Everything I did, I was successful. And I deal with these guys, and they say this is from a different school. They're liars, they're cheats, they're sick people, they've hurt their people. They killed 54,000 people as of now that were protesting. You know, when people say, how come they haven't taken over? They can't take over because they're dead. They killed them. Nobody's going to take over. They have no guns, and the other side has machine guns. And they're killing them. The press doesn't report it. But they're bad people. They're bad people. And frankly, I don't want to waste my time with them. Now, I'll let our wonderful negotiators keep talking if they want, but I don't see it. I don't like these people. You know that? I like him. I like the leaders. I think all of these leaders.
3: Great. And they love
1: him. I think they didn't treat the United States fairly for many years, but that's okay. But they're sane, rational, good people. Most of them. I don't like a couple of them, to be honest. But there are a couple I don't like much. I like Erdogan, I'll tell you.
0: I mean, it's like we're in junior high, the way he talks now. He was always like this son, but man, this is just ridiculous. And they all fawn and kiss his ass. knowing they get what they want if they do that. The first administration, the system made fun of him, got in his face. They said, listen, the psychological warfare experts, no, it's not how you get Trump. You got to go in there and tell him how great he is. And I know Trump does actually care about the country. I know he actually thinks he's doing the right thing. But he's been proven wrong. And then the people that told him, Tulsi Gabbard, Alex Jones, Joe Kent, Tucker Carlson, this was a disaster. We're low IQ. We're fried. We're stupid. And now Israel denied this forever. Now they're expanding into Lebanon, expanding into Syria. Israel expands borders for protection against Iran, yet works to foil Trump's Iran peace plan. Eyes future conflict with Turkey. And I told you that's the plan. Now he went on Fox 2 days ago, and Netanyahu said, yeah, they're the next target. Oh, wow, the biggest conventional military in Europe, where we store nuclear weapons. And Pakistan says if anybody attacks Iran with nukes, they're going to hit Israel with nukes. This is a runaway train. Let's go to break. I'll come back with the gaffes, make some more comments about this, and then I'm going to shift gears into the fact that before 9/11, we had 500,000 Muslims in the U.S. Europe had 500,000 total. Did you know that? There are 45 million Muslims we know of in Europe now. So that's like 100 times. But globally in the West, there's 40-plus times the Muslims in America, in Canada, in Australia, New Zealand. And over that, in many areas of Europe, most of the cities are basically Muslim. London, that's the biggest minority. There's no majority of any group. It's the biggest minority is Muslims. That's right. White people from England are the minority, a smaller minority in London. And the Muslims are saying, we're here, we're the jihadists, we're taking over. Well, all they're doing is eliciting the Second Crusade, which is a response to 700 years of Islamic invasion. So we're not fighting them over there to keep them from coming over here. We're fighting them over there to stir them up and bring them over here. All part of a larger globalist, flowered and pivoted destabilization plan. We'll be right back. Stay with us.
3: 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No republic, no empire, no nation has ever survived more than 250 years. But America has to survive. The idea of America, private property, the right to lead your own life, to follow your own religion or not, so many things that this country enshrined that no other nation had became the model of the world. That's why the left, why BlackRock, why the globalists, why the WEF, why the UN openly want to discredit it. The elites don't like the idea of America because it allows the little people to have meritocracy and develop their own wealth and their own independence.
4: Louisiana Radio Network, I'm Case Kieschnick. State Senator Larry Helder passed away unexpectedly of a suspected heart attack suffered at an event last night. The Baton Rouge Democrat was 44 years old. Fellow Baton Rouge Senator Regina Barrow says she is still in disbelief.
5: Larry Helder was such a gentle giant of a man. He was a very kind person, a very loving person, and he loved serving the people.
4: Helder was hospitalized with a heart aneurysm in May. Federal assistance is now available to homeowners and renters in four parishes who suffered damage from Tropical Storm Arthur. Nate Custer with FEMA says those parishes are Avoyelles, St. Landry, St. Tammany, and Terrebonne.
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4: Louisianians spend a larger portion of their gross income on auto insurance than any other state in the nation, 6.1%. LendingTree insurance analyst Rob Bott says there are things you can do to make car insurance more affordable.
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4: LSU received its 16th football recruiting commitment for 2027 in Ruston four-star safety Jaden Anding. Anding announced his decision between LSU and Ole Miss yesterday after postponing his pledge date last week. Matt Bellinson with the Ruston Daily Leader says he was always going to be a Tiger.
10: The infrastructure and the history of the defensive backs that they put in the NFL, I think all those things just combined. It was a pretty easy decision, I think, for Jaden. He did, you know, postpone his recruitment. Ole Miss put up one heck of a fight, but I think in the end, it's pretty safe to say that LSU was the easy choice for him.
4: Jaden's brother, Aiden Anding, is a sophomore cornerback at LSU. Louisiana Radio Network, I'm Case Kieschnick.
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0: With the Iran disaster that Israel publicly drug us into and brags they did. There's a lot of telegraphs, they're dead on. Iran's regime is now stronger than before Trump's war. We need to say Netanyahu and Trump's war to be accurate. And it goes over all the things I've already said. This is a fact. They now are in the dominant position. This is an unmitigated disaster for the economy, for America's standing in the world, for the midterms. That's where we are. That's a fact. And you can thank the neocons and the Ben Shapiros and Mark Levins and Trump for this. And Trump just played it last segment. He just joined us. He's just there at NATO saying, it's over. I don't care. There's no deal. We'll just have war endlessly, basically. Don't worry. We'll make a lot of money off weapon sales. But comparatively with the weapon sales, what's going to do to oil and gas already exploding, what's going to do to the general inflation, it's just going to be devastating. Jet-lagged Trump walks up in furious mood as he torches Iran, Spain, Denmark, and NATO allies. Yeah, we got that video. Trump speaks at NATO summit. President says U.S. will teach Ukraine how to manufacture Patriot missile systems, blast member nations for failing to join Iran war, renews demands to acquire Greenland. So that's where we are. He's like, nope, no deal, and we've won. Okay, so they keep the strait closed, and in all the numbers, it's already really hurt us bad. It's hurt the whole world. Third of the fertilizer's not getting through during the growing season. And here we are. And Iran's closed the strait. And so we bomb some more of their stuff, and they don't care. Because we dropped 7.6 million bombs on Vietnam. Did they lose? We dropped 47,000 on Iran? So I want to finish up with this. As new developments unfold, we'll cover it. I got a lot of other things to tie together I'm going to get to. And Nick Fuentes is coming up with so much more today. Remember, you're the Paul Revere's. Take the live feeds at Real Alex Jones on X and at AJN Live. Just the initials, at AJN Live is the network feed. You should definitely follow at AJN Live. We'll put it up on screen. And also at rumble.com/ The Alex Jones Show Live. That's our official spot. And the news site with all the video feeds, the live show feeds, special reports, the articles, the documents, all the stuff we cover on the show is at alexjoneslive.com. Be sure and bookmark that site and share that with everybody. because that's how we win the information war, alexjoneslive.com. So, let's go ahead and go to just some of Trump's gaffes, because he's obviously exhausted and jet-lagged. When he's not tired, he's very smart and very eloquent. Not so much. He can barely keep his eyes open, falling asleep at the World Cup a few days ago. Really worried about Trump, because as many problems as he has, we got the Democrats, and we got the midterms coming up. It's just a disaster. But we're here tracking it and trying to swing, you know, the pendulum back towards reality and back to America first. Let's go to Trump's gaffes.
14: Mr. President, will you allow Europe to make Patriot interceptors in Europe? Are you comfortable with licensing that technology?
15: What?
14: No. Patriot interceptors to be made in Europe.
15: And you're talking with respect to Ukraine. Well, we're going to talk about that. You know, it's a defensive weapon, which I like better than an offensive weapon. It's the best. So I was saying, we have an aircraft carrier, which is one of the most beautiful in the world. It's one of the biggest, the Abraham Lincoln. And 2 months ago, we had 100, I told this story yesterday, we had 111 missiles shot by the Islamic Republic of Japan. They were shot at the aircraft carrier over a period of about 1 hour. 111 missiles going to a very expensive ship, and every one of those missiles was knocked down. Pretty much most by Patriots, but by other means also, as you know.
16: Now,
15: other less expensive means. It's even better when you do that. But out of 111 missiles, every one of them was shot down. It didn't hit the ship, and, you know, bad things happen, right, when that happens. So think of that. Over a period of 1 hour, these missiles are coming at you, and every one of them shot down. So I think one of the things we're going to be talking about is, as you know, the companies, we have great power over the companies. Those companies that make the Patriot and make all of the great stuff, the Tomahawks, all of the great stuff. We have the best stuff. Many things. The Patriot script, but we have many, many great things. You see that with Venezuela. You see it with Iran. Look, Iran has been wiped out. Iran, their Navy's gone, their Air Force is gone, everything's gone. I mean, it, not that we want to do it. We'll do it to save lives. Look, Ukraine's very far away. We have an ocean separating us. What I'm doing is I'm trying to save lives. A lot of lives are being lost. I also think that it's a country with great potential. I think if this kind of brain power can go toward rebuilding the country instead of fighting a war, I think it's going to do, I think that country is going to do fantastically well. And likewise, Russia, you know, look, they're devoting a lot of energy. A lot of energy. Do you have a question for President Putin, please? Do you have a question for President Putin? Not so much. Yeah, what would you like to ask him? Because I'm going to ask him that question.
17: Last year, he called Russia a paper tiger, referring that they're not doing.
0: Yeah, that's not Putin. That's the Ukrainian dictator, Zelensky, the gay prostitute. Okay.
15: Give us a question, not for Zelensky. Give us a question for Putin.
0: Trump caught himself.
17: Yeah.
0: So give us, he caught himself.
18: Hard question.
19: He wants peace.
17: When will he end this war?
15: That's a good question.
0: NATO started it. Bragg's, they started it. Victoria Nuland's testified basically that. George Soros back when he

0: don't go along with it. If there are telephone and telecom and VPN companies that'll protect your identity, and there's a giant market for this, and it's been developing and unfolding, but I've been hearing for years when we would get debanked, we've always wanted a backup. We've had this particular company for 9 years, almost 10 years, and I always wanted backups, and we would get backups, and then the left would attack them, and they'd dump us, even though we had very low chargebacks. Before I got deplatformed, I had the highest credit rating in corporate stuff you can have. We had like a 1.3% credit card rate. Nobody could even get that because we had almost no chargebacks or returns. And we could never get a backup. I always wanted a backup. And we could never get one for more than a few months. And imagine that being 10 times worse. That's what the head of the UN says. It's what BlackRock says. It's what the WHO, the UN, if you don't have your vaccine passport, says. It's what the WTF says. This is their holy grail. It's what the head of the central banks of Europe have said. They want to control your behavior with these systems. That's why whether you're a small business or a large business, you need to understand. I mean, I remember when Bongino said, oh, here's my sponsor. I'm part owner or whatever, like just like 8 years ago. No matter what your merchant account is or, you know, debanking, if you are legal and good, we will take you. They wouldn't even return our calls. Everybody else, I mean, it's bull. Or they charge you these huge rates. These are good rates. This is revolutionary. And this is a little secret I'm telling you. These are the folks that I've been using and staying on air for 9 years. I'm not going to have time to air it all. It's a special announcement, but here it is. I am about to reveal something that is one of the most revolutionary ideas I have ever talked about on air. And in the future, it's going to be the most revolutionary idea. The entire future battle that humanity faces against the globalist Mark of the Beast social credit score system will be fought on this battlefield. I'm talking about debanking. I'm talking about deplatforming. I'm talking about the globalist war, not just on the nation state and the family and the individual, but on small, medium, and even large businesses they don't control. That's the real undeclared war that is intensifying across the planet right now. And America is the front lines. This information is revolutionary. And this is the keys to success and being independent from this predatory system. I'm about to break it down right now. My fellow patriots, the first thing the globalists and the leftists do when they want to silence you is go after your merchant accounts. Go after your business payment systems. It's that simple. They try to cut off your ability to even receive money or make payments. It's globalist siege. It's globalist economic warfare. It's a globalist blockade, an embargo, sanctions against American populist patriots. For everyone that's been watching and listening to me for years, you've seen the attacks. You've seen the deplatforming. You've seen the court battles, the news articles, the demonization, the bogus default judgments. We even have FBI and CIA operatives on hidden camera talking about how their entire goal was to take me out at the knees by knocking out my ability to accept payments. And that model they used on me, they admit, is for all of you.
1: Yeah, so we were after him.
2: You are? Are you still after him? Why?
1: Because he's broke. He got found guilty. And had to pay like $100 million.
2: So what? Why are we after him?
1: We're not anymore.
2: Just to get the money from
1: him? Yeah.
0: Didn't pay anything on money.
2: The case used was NCI.
1: Sure was.
2: So with Alex Jones. And the goal with him was what? Just to bankrupt him?
1: Pretty much.
0: Well, because of First United Payments and your support, they failed. And they failed because I had a processor with a backbone who loves America and believes in the free market. One who stands up for American justice and who didn't back down when they received threatening messages and pressure from other major institutions. If you are a conservative business owner, Google is watching you. Meta, Facebook is watching you. Amazon, all of the major big tech is watching you. If you think for one second that they are not orchestrating and coordinating their efforts behind the scenes to take you offline and out of business and render you harmless to the system and the machine, you are wrong. The question is not if, it's when. 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This is the key to their entire panopticonic takeover plan, in their own words. The head of BlackRock, Larry Fink, was very clear. 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The tyrants are counting on us not to innovate. They're counting on us not to migrate to institutions and organizations that are pro-human just like us. This isn't some new company. I've been using them for almost a decade. They're already taking care of most of the patriots. 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We lost dozens and dozens of them and dozens of banks, but not First United Payments. 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Have you noticed all the big universities and corporate media and governments around the world run down America all day? That's because the American system stands against their globalist system. And as the public figures that out, their corrupt, tyrannical, oppressive, communistic, anti-human death cult can't compete with what America stands for.
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0: 2.0, we're unstoppable together. 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
0: And it's time for humanity to stand up and say, I don't know what's going to happen at the end of this, but you want to fight, you better believe.

0: In the festering heart of the D.C. swamp, where loyalty to foreign powers trumps fidelity to the American people, Senator Mitch McConnell's condition remains shrouded in secrecy following his June 14th hospitalization after being found unconscious.
1: Desiree Townsend here again outside of George Washington University Hospital as we mark week three of the hospitalization of Senator Mitch McConnell following the June 14th medical emergency. As you can see behind me, the Capitol Hill police vehicles, these black vehicles, are still parked outside the hospital here, an indication that he is likely also still here.
0: Weeks later, no verifiable proof of life has emerged from this 84-year-old fixture of uniparty establishment obstruction. Yet his office clings to vague claims of recovery while he still blocks key legislation like the Save America Act, supported by a huge majority of the country. McConnell's wife, Elaine Chao, who jetted off to Beijing just days after the incident for meetings with senior CCP figures, including Vice President Han Zheng, is a private citizen with no government role. Chao's family shipping empire has long drawn scrutiny for deep Beijing ties, raising explosive Logan Act questions and national security alarms. Why abandon a critically ill husband for CCP powwows unless orders from headquarters demanded it?
1: So his wife, Elaine Chao, was found in China 3 days after he went into cardiac arrest. So we're trying to figure out where she is. It doesn't look like she has come back to the house. I was wondering, have you seen her at all?
2: No, I haven't seen anyone.
0: The rabbit hole deepens with the eerie 2024 drowning of Chow's billionaire sister Angela in a Tesla that reportedly locked and reversed into a lake. Another accident amid whispers of family leverage and silencing. McConnell, long derided as China Mitch, props up a Senate machine terrified of a pre-August 3rd vacancy, which would trigger a special election that could empower outsiders like Thomas Massey to seize the reins. The plan is blatant and equally seditious.
1: The likelihood that Senator McConnell is on life support in some way, shape, or form is actually supported by multiple studies, which puts the 30-day survival rate of an 80-year-old after an out-of-hospital cardiac arrest, now mind you, was found at his home, at less than 5%. Now, you need to understand who
3: the reports are. He's brain dead.
1: See, Senator Mitch McConnell has a lot of enemies.
3: Not well liked by people
1: on both sides of the aisle. In fact, the lack of disclosed health information and him potentially still being in the hospital on life support has actually united this country in shared outrage. Republicans want him removed because he kept blocking the SAVE Act. Democrats don't like him because he previously stacked the Supreme Court. And it doesn't appear as if he had much support from President Trump either, based on past Truth Social remarks. So with that in mind, they really is just one person, his wife. And largely, this is also based on the law. It's very likely he had either an advance directive or a living will. Even without either one of these legal documents, nearly all of end-of-life decisions typically fall on the spouse in almost every state. So when everyone says they, there is really only one person in my mind, and that is Elaine Chao.
0: Drag the turtle shell past the deadline, and the uniparty preserves its safe seat while unelected staffers wield Mitch's vote, as we have already seen with other debilitated absent members of Congress. J.D. Vance, as Senate President, and the State Department owe the public immediate transparency. Is McConnell alive, vegetative, or already gone? D.C.'s rot is so pungent, even Honolulu catches a whiff. John Bowne reporting for the Alex Jones Network at alexjoneslive.com.
3: All right, folks, we'll be right back on the other side with the full transmission. Nick Fuentes.
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0: since the weekend, it's been one of the top, if not the top, stories on X, on Instagram, on Facebook, on Fox News. And that's Sneeko, who's this popular influencer who constantly says he's left-wing, right-wing, joined Islam 3 years ago, and declared everybody will be under Islam soon in America. We're going to take you over. There is a second great crusade coming, and the crusades was a response to 700 years of Islamic invasion. And I've got an MIT professor, and I forgot the clip yesterday. I'm going to play it coming up today in this segment. And he's explained to Muslims, yeah, Spain won't let us have mosques because they're evil, but America is letting Islam take over, so is the UK. Well, that's because you took over 2 million white slaves out and sold them on record. That's because you were there 700 years and killed millions of people. That's because you took over much of Europe as well. And then they teach in the history books that we launched the Crusades for no reason in the 1300s. No, Islam, by the time of Muhammad's death, had already taken over much of what Saudi Arabia, and by 100 years later, had taken over the entire Middle East and much of Africa. And by the time of the Crusades, 400, 500, 600, 700 years later, they pushed all the way into Poland, pushed all the way into Russia, overrun Serbia repeatedly, taken over Sicily, almost took the Vatican three times, huge wars, invaded Rome. But the public is so historically ignorant about this and historically illiterate that then they have all these Ridley Scott movies about the Muslims being victims, the Crusades being evil. And you think people in England, thousands of miles away, wanted to get on horses and ships and come over and fight the Muslims? It was because they kept attacking and enslaving everybody. And took a bunch of countries helping Spain, who only kept about 10% of the north, hundreds of years. It took them 300 years to retake Spain. Muslims are lucky they're even allowed in Spain or in Poland or in Serbia. And I don't want to attack Muslims in general. I know some have reformed and want to be part of the West, but the real Muslims, the Orthodox Muslims, they're not the radical Muslims. They are the Orthodox Muslims want to take over. Then you got Israel wants a wider Israel, greater Israel, and wants us to back that. We need to stay out of it. We need to cordon it off. We need to contain it. Like a septic tank. You don't bring your septic tank into your living room. It's out in the yard. It's contained in a tank. And we don't need Israel running us. We don't need the Muslims running us. We don't need the Chi-Coms running us or BlackRock or the UN or any of this. No more. We run our country. And other nations do. And then we work with other nations unilaterally. Bilaterally. We don't have a global government. We don't have a global UN with a NATO army. We don't have an unelected EU commission that says, oh, all the cars have to have cameras that watch you now inside of them. That's the law here now, too. Think how far we've gone. 14, 15, 16 states, they keep adding new ones, have passed laws down to age 12 and 13 that the kids are in control of their own medical decisions, but the state really makes the decisions, taking parental rights. They now had the Federal Court of Appeals say forced injections should start nationwide, starting with the Amish. I mean, we're not out of the woods here, folks. These people are coming down on us. This is Big Brother. How does anybody argue? Well, is Alex Jones right? Is he exaggerating about Big Brother? Is he, he lies about stuff. But these people, I saw CBS National News, NBC National News, wasn't even looking for it. Just all this weekend, this week, national TV attacking me. Jones is crazy. He's a liar. Don't listen to him. And they never say what I say that's a lie. I'm here showing you what they're doing. So I've been inviting Sneeko on the show. And he called up, he was talking to producers during the break, and he said, well, Alex is being mean to me, but I didn't talk to him. I got this second half of the producer, but she's very accurate. He said, Alex has been really mean to me, but I'll be polite and nice. I want to have a nice discussion with him. And I told him to tell her, yeah, sure, have him on. And he goes, well, you need to come on my show. And I said, when? She calls him back, 7 o'clock tonight. Well, I don't have a lot of medical issues, but I've been lifting weights a lot and everything, and I got a tendon issue on my left arm with my shoulder, and I got this kinesiologist that comes over every few months. It's very painful. I can also go to their office, but that's during the day. They do house calls. We pay them more. And this lady will absolutely get my tendons back in line, and I can lift weights again and feel great. Don't need any surgery. just stick her fingers in there, and it's literally, it makes me almost cry. It's excruciating. And it takes about an hour. She's going to work on both shoulders. This one goes out, too. It's on the verge of it. And I'm sorry. I'm not going to cancel my kinesiology hour-long thing of torture for the other torture of going on with Sneeko, but I'm happy to do it. He said he can't come on my show today, but I can go on his show at 3. Well, I have other stuff to do at 3, other commitments, but I might cancel those for Sneeko. We will be talking about Sneeko coming up because he's indicative of an American with an American accent who's going to Mecca and putting, you know, wearing hijabs like he's a woman with the Palestinian, you know, colors and just hopping around. And most people haven't seen the video of him in New York. They saw the one where he said, we're taking over. Islam's going to dominate you if it's Allah's will. Every house will be under our control. He also, in the same event, but nobody really saw that, is slitting throats and saying, we're going to get you and all this stuff. And this is the group that's been doing that more than anybody. This is the religion that makes you submit to it. The Jews will barely even let you join their group. You got to flip over backwards and stand on one leg and go through 14 flying fiery hoops. Christians all fight with each other with their 10,000 denominations and they're trying to get you to join. There's been some cases where Christians got out of control and persecuted people, but that's not Christ-like. But that's not been going on for hundreds of years. It's Islam where it's officially, we're taking over, that's God's will. So I followed this report last night, and I'm not going to play the whole thing here, but this goes right at Sneeko. These are the points I'm going to bring up to him when he's on air. He also says Elon Musk is dumb. You know, so what? You got a rocket ship company, a spaceship company. You're dumb. And you're a migrant. You know, what are you doing saying deport me? He contributes to this country. He's not saying he wants to overthrow it, put in a monotheistic religion that could execute your wives and daughters and pedophilia and marry nine-year-olds. And you got all the stuff going on with Muhammad. You know, his secret power in the Quran and in the Hadiths is 30 black men from Africa with giant penises rode him through the night and gave them the magic seed. I'm not kidding, folks. And they believe that semen made him have the strength of 30 men. He's a superhero. Spider-Man gets bit by a spider and becomes super. You know, Deadpool gets radiated and becomes super. Superman, our son, makes you more powerful. You know, usually something traumatic makes you more powerful. Well, in this case, it's gallons of African semen. Well, that's quite the profit, I have to tell you. I guess that he'd be really popular in Hollywood right now. And I guess that's something Sneeko is interested in, reportedly. So we want to talk to you about the Sneeko. We look forward to talking to you. But let's go ahead and go to my report on Sneeko.
1: He's doing the citizen vigilante thing. Alex Jones is indirectly calling for people to kill me. He knows it. You know it. His audience knows it.
0: Over the weekend, influencer Sneeko enraged America and what's left of the Western world when in New York City, marching with a bunch of Muslims, he declared that we will all be under Islamic rule. Every home will be Islamic. Every Christian church will be shut down. We will be their slaves. And then he came out and said that my opposition to him was a death threat when it was no such thing. We're about to break it all down right now and his adventures trying to be like Muhammad in the Al-Zoot.
2: Allahu Akbar! Allahu Akbar!

0: Well, here you see Sneeko a few days ago showing Islamic jihadists massing and preparing for their military actions against the West. And, of course, he got a lot of universal hatred for coming out and saying, soon you'll be forced under Islam in every home to serve Allah, and you will be basically slaves of the Islamic cult, which the Quran says it's a battle manual to take over the world. Now, really, he's just a rich kid from Connecticut, but he's decided Islam's taking over, so he's joined Islam, and now he's really angry at myself and Elon Musk for coming out and saying we should deport him to one of the 50-plus Islamic countries around the world if living under Islam is so incredibly wonderful. And, of course, this year Andrew Tate revealed that he and Ye won't associate with Sneeko because he, according to them, tried to have sex with them.
1: And he asked me what I think about cucking and if it's normal to explore your sexuality and if I've ever tried it. And I said, look, I'm older than you, bro, and I've never tried that. I don't think that's normal. And they start saying, isn't it normal just to try new things? Don't you think it's normal to be curious? How do you know if you're really gay or not unless you've tried being gay? And then I realized he was coming on to me.
2: But, like, when I was, like, 14, I thought I was gay. I watched gay porn.
3: Nigga, you gay.
1: And when I realized he was coming on to me, I thought the best thing I can do is just not talk to him anymore.
0: So I guess if you study what the Prophet Muhammad did, he reportedly got his secret magical powers from 30 virile black men filling his rectum with gallons of semen. I'm not kidding. Look it up. So in a way, not only is Islam all about pedophilia and marrying nine-year-olds, it's also about taking gallons of semen in your rectum. In a way, I've got to say he's a true Muslim.
4: Allah Akbar! Allah, Allah! This is the Islamic Republic of New Yorkistan. Islam will be in every household. Inshallah, the whole world is Muslim. Welcome to Mamdani's New York. You see this city? You see how it looks? Inshallah, your city looks just like this, too.
0: But we're going to move on from Sneeko's quest to be like Muhammad when he wrestled with the 30 black men and they rode him, according to their top Islamic text, to one of the most classic statements we'd hear all the time, that Europeans never invented anything, Europeans have no culture. Well, he says that so what if Elon Musk has a spaceship company, only the most successful ever, the most innovative ever, launching more satellites and ships in the last 10 years than all their space programs, public and private combined. He says, big deal, you've got the most successful spaceship company. That doesn't mean you're smart. It's easy to become the richest man in the world. Listen to this young punk.
5: You retards think Elon Musk is smart. He's building a rocket ship, dude. He's tweeting all day about Muslims. He's trying to incite a race war. An African migrant into the U.S. with an entire Indian team trying to incite a race war in Europe. No, he built the rocket ship. Look how I read him like a book.
6: I think Elon Musk is going to talk about it. I think Elon Musk is going to mention it.
5: I read him like a book. Genius. Oh, my God. He smoked weed with Joe Rogan. Oh, there's a spaceship in his profile picture. He's a warrior for free speech, calling for an American citizen to be deported for speech. You stupid idiots. Write him like a book. There are scripts. It's so easy to figure them out. Their only ideology is hating Islam. One day before he calls to deport me, I said here on Discord, he is going to chip out about that tweet. Of course he would. Because he's not smart, and you're an idiot for believing he's smart. Because he speaks like a robot.
0: He knows a threat when he sees one young.
5: He doesn't know anything.
0: Sith.
5: An average computer software engineer talks at a space with him and makes him look like an idiot. Guy's owned by Mossad and he's a trillionaire. Richest guy in the world is a slave. And you're going to die over money? Money is what buys you? Richest guy in the world doesn't even have his own voice. He's a little puppet for Epstein. And you're going to die over money? It's nothing. Wallahi, it's nothing. None of that is going to help you in the grave. None. Trillionaire. Played him like a freaking fiddle. The richest man in the world is afraid of me. Is afraid of me.
0: No. I want to address the so-called death threat.
7: He's doing the citizen vigilante thing. Alex Jones is indirectly calling for people to kill me.
0: I said, none of this has been as a threat. I want no harm against Sneeko. I said, the analogy is we're told it's Islamophobia. Well, most of us have an innate fear of stepping on the edge of a 50-story building. That fear is ingrained in us because you fall off, you die. Or if you see a rattlesnake or you see a black widow spider, you get scared and you want to step on it because you understand it's a threat. I don't want to physically step on Sneeko. I want to get my foot dirty. I just simply am stepping on the ideological lies of him when he says he's going to plant his flag on us and enslave us. But I love him playing the victim and, you know, sitting there like, oh, all these people are just coming after poor little him and mean old Elon Musk, who, you know, he's a foreigner, you know, he's a U.S. citizen. What does he contribute? And he just has millions of employees. I mean, the truth is, it's very healthy that the world sees through Sneeko and realizes what a disgusting fraud he is. And I picked up a big limestone, honeycomb limestone rock, and I said, watch this. And I threw it about 15 feet perfectly and splat on the head. And my daughters went, Daddy!
7: He's doing the citizen vigilante thing. Alex Jones is indirectly calling for people to kill me. He knows it. You know it. His audience knows it. They feel threatened by the truth. And against American values, they don't want discourse. They don't want democracy. They don't want free speech.
0: You think normally I could throw away 10 feet perfectly, splat the head? You think normally I could throw a rock perfectly and splat the head? No. It's the defender in me. And you have instincts, too, that you can turn on and you can hone. And Sneeko, I'm not calling for splatting his head, but culturally I'm calling for putting him nonviolently in an airplane like a cannon, a clown in a cannon.
3: I saw this from Sneeko. It's very sad. It's very sad. He seems to be joining up with Hassan Piker and Zohran Mamdani. And it's like I said last week, just because I don't like Israel doesn't mean I'm a communist. Okay? That. I saw last week all these DSA candidates won their election, and each one is more anti-American and radical than the last. And that's not like a GOP talking point. They're talking about abolishing ICE. You know what that means? Amnesty for 12 million illegals brought in under Biden. So no, just because I don't support genocide and a war with Iran, just because I don't want AIPAC to buy all the elections doesn't mean I'm a communist that wants to abolish the police and the prisons and ICE and legalize weed and abortion and free all the George Floyds from prison and have them wreak havoc on our free buses and free subways and free grocery stores and take all the money from white people and give it to them. I'm not a communist either. And you know what? The DSA is growing in strength. They're going to have like a dozen members of Congress next year. They're making inroads in city councils and state legislatures. The DSA is the enemy, okay? And contrary to what these anti-Israel people say, they say left and right is an artificial divide. That is not true. That is something promoted by the left when they want you to go along with their agenda.
0: Nick Fuentes, who is joining me at 1 p.m. tomorrow on my Wednesday show at AlexJonesLive.com, has been exposing Sneeko for a long time because he got to know him. And he's absolutely right. This Islamic alliance with the Democrat Socialists of America, the Communist Party, is pure poison. The Red-Green Alliance is one of the greatest threats facing America. Now, in closing, I want to show a clip of Dan Bilzerian, who I had on the show recently. And I'm not an enemy of Dan, but I got to say, what a cheap shot. I'm not going to play the whole long video because there's dozens of examples. But I'll just play the very first of it and just one example of it not being true. And as soon as I saw the clip, before I even saw the proof it was a lie, or maybe Bilzerian's hiding under a rock, I knew it wasn't true because I've seen Nick on these very shows he mentions bringing up Israel and directly talking about Jewish supremacy. So it's not true. So here's Bilzerian saying, have you noticed now that Nick finally got big and finally got on CNN and finally got on this channel and finally got on Piers Morgan that he won't talk about Israel? That's basically all he talks about is Israel. If I've got any criticism of Nick Fuentes and other people, is it's Israel, Israel, Israel, Israel. When we have Islam, we have the Chi-Coms, we have BlackRock and the globalists, which you can say is Israel too, But the point is, Nick's now being criticized because he is warning about Islam, which I have been saying is a great thing. So here's just a little bit of disproving what Bilzerian says. But none of you even need me to tell you that. You've seen Nick on all these shows tearing Israel a new a-hole. But here's Bilzerian. This is the type of cheap shots and, quite frankly, I think the type of jealousy we're witnessing.
8: 3 months ago, he went on every major podcast in America and talked about the left is coming to kill us, you know, the blacks, this, that, you know, just all the typical Fox News shit, not the crux of the issue, which is just supremacy. He just, like, didn't speak about that on any of these podcasts. Look, I get it. If you don't want to talk about that on every podcast, it might get boring. I get that. But to not mention it on any of the mainstream stuff, like, he's been waiting his whole life to get on Piers, to get on Tucker, to get on
0: all these shows are bigger than theirs. Bigger than Piers.
8: Don't say a word about the most important fucking issue.
3: I mean, you have to talk about, you know, there's the concept of Jewish peoplehood. It's the sense that they are part of a common nationality, a common tribe, a common people. And so where they reside in Israel, the United States, or Europe, or elsewhere, they see each other above or maybe on a different level, alongside their nationality, their state, wherever they reside. If they're in Germany, France, the United States, they see themselves as part of a transnational nation, of an international nation. The Jews in America, the Jews in Israel, they identify as Israeli or American, but they also have something in common. They identify as part of a common nation, which I would say there's a world Jewish population. It's world Jewry. And world Jewry has representatives. There is such a thing as the World Jewish Congress, where they actually elect, it's democratic, all the local Jewish organizations elect representatives to represent proportionally the Jewish population in their area at the World Jewish Congress. And it's sort of like Davos. It's like the World Economic Forum, but it's exclusively for members of the Jewish nation that exists across the world.
0: But we had to close out with one of the other videos shot in their big Islamic We're Taking Over celebration last weekend in New York, with Sneeko doing the classic Islamic, we're taking over and we're going to cut your head off. So listen, Sneeko, why don't you go join ISIS? Why don't you go join Al-Qaeda? The U.S. government under Biden put the head of Al-Qaeda in charge in Syria. I mean, why don't you go join the Iranian military right now? Hell, I've told Netanyahu his son shouldn't be glamping around and sugar-tanking around and candy-assing around in Miami. He should go join the IDF. But remember, the IDF said they're not going to do ground troops into Iran. They want us to. Yeah, they're going to fight Iran until the last dead Iranian and the last dead American. The truth is, Orthodox expansionist Islam for hundreds of years has been funded by British intelligence, then the CIA starting in the 50s.
9: 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We got him saying to split our throats on there. We'll be back with all the other news and Nick Fuentes. Stay with us.
10: And a microscopic tag being planted in a person's body to track his every movement. There's actual discussion about that.
11: And often they're things you don't know what to do with. UBOs, they're called unidentified bright objects.
10: Can brain scans be used to determine whether a person is inclined toward criminality or violent behavior?
11: Who's got the brain that's going to be most susceptible to a particular kind of manipulation?
0: So the point is, they've been obsessed with this. It's going on. The COVID shots implanted the matrix graphene oxide to grow. It's now being scanned. It's now being read. They were putting chips in the troops 30 years ago. The revolution's already here, is what you're saying, Jesse Beltran.
12: These are just chips on a size that you can no longer see. They're nano size. One's 2,000 times the width of a human hair. The graphene oxide, the silicon-based materials that have been in, we know for a fact that they were in the mRNA. We know that Dr. Ido Bachelet signed a contract with Pfizer in 2015 when he did that TED.
13: Louisiana Radio Network, I'm Andrew Greenstein. Very sad news out of the state legislature as State Senator Larry Selders passed away unexpectedly of a suspected heart attack at an event last night. The Baton Rouge Democrat was 44 years old. Fellow Baton Rouge State Senator Regina Barrow says Selders served in the heart of Baton Rouge and always cared about doing what was best for the people he served. Elder is survived by his wife and two sons. Barrow says he was a family man.
14: I love seeing him with his two boys, he would often bring them down to the Capitol to make sure they understood the process and they were a part of what was happening in the legislature.
13: And we're getting reaction to the death of Senator Selders from those on the other side of the political aisle. Governor Landry said he's deeply saddened by Selders' death and that he was respected by all. And Senate President Cameron Henry said Selders' light and his heart will be missed in the Senate. LRN.
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13: Federal assistance is now available to homeowners and renters in four parishes who suffered damage from Tropical Storm Arthur. Those four parishes are Avoyelles, St. Landry, St. Tammany, and Terrebonne. Nate Custer with FEMA says people in those parishes will be considered on a case-by-case basis based on an inspection of the damage to their homes.
16: Some emergency home repairs, perhaps needing some temporary housing assistance, maybe help with some personal property losses.
13: When it comes to the burden of car ownership, nowhere do drivers have it worse than here in Louisiana. Rob Bott, an insurance analyst with LendingTree, says Louisiana drivers spend on average 6.1% of their gross income on auto insurance. That's the highest rate in the nation.
17: Insurance rates are high in Louisiana. Statewide, the state has the second highest average rate. And then incomes are not as high as they are in other states.
13: Nationally, drivers spend less than 3% of their gross incomes on auto insurance. LouisianaRadioNetwork.com.

0: in a global Gallup poll. We also had a Pew one. Israel has about a 15% approval rating, and Netanyahu has about a 10 or 11, depending on the international poll. Netanyahu is the most unpopular person on planet Earth, more than Kim Jong-un. Okay? By the way, Vladimir Putin has a global positive rate. Trump had a positive rate. Now he's seen as negatively. But, I mean, that just shows how screwed up people are and how brainwashed. That they think this horrible, evil communist Islamicist, who knows full well he's not giving anybody a free lunch, is not just with Jews, it's other people, it's more popular. Because they know the virtue signal. Oh, I love him, he's brown, oh yeah, he can do no wrong, oh sure. Yeah, a majority of Israelis do not want Netanyahu to seek re-election. It's just like Trudeau kept holding power less than 20%. Same thing with Keir Starmer. They parliamentary play games in coalitions to stay in power. So we're all like, Israel's all evil and blow them up from the mountains to the sea. And the majority of them don't even like what's going on. You know, Fox will do a poll and say, should Israel respond to Iran? You know, 80%, yeah. But does that mean, you know, what we're doing? No. So I refuse to play the game that the Israel firsters want, where I put on a brown shirt and, you know, I slip a banana pill, say Jews did it, and obsess on them. Because, see, here's the deal. I've been on here 32 years. When you're talking about the private Federal Reserve and the New World Order and the globalist, I immediately, on talk radio and all of it, would get calls and letters, and people would show up at my events. It was a minority of people, but they'd be like, oh, usually, you know, good old boys, but like kind of fake good old boys, and they almost always were like, you know, 60 years old, lived with their mother or whatever, and it was just kind of that type. And, you know, Hitler was really good, Alex, and, you know, you're not Jewish, are you? You know, are you working for the Jews? And they'd be like, I notice H-E-B says Hebe. I didn't know what Hebe meant, Hebrew. I didn't know that was a slang. And I'm like, no, that means Howard E. Butts. He's not Jewish. All right, covered up for the Jews. I remember this conversation at some event. I looked at the guy and I said, no, my grandmother grew up with Howard E. Butts. She almost married him. He's Anglo-Saxon. But, I mean, they just don't listen. It's like, oh, my God, look at those clouds. Looks like a Jew. It's going to get me. And I constantly, you know, he's secretly, I'm in Israel, and I'm being paid by Israel, and I'm like, no, I've had the Israel lobby attack me a lot. They attack American populists and real conservatives because they're part of the system. You know, the ADL, all of it. I mean, I'd be like, what are you talking about? The WikiLeaks come out, I'm being attacked by Stratford and the ADL and the Democrats and Republicans and the Rockefeller Foundation and the Epstein files more come out, and he's attacking me, and you know, and all these government documents come out with Obama targeting me and saying I'm this evil patriot leader. And they all just go, no, you're a Fed. And then it turns out that almost all the main white supremacist groups are paid millions a year by the Southern Poverty Law Center. And you know, the ADL, too. I mean, the fact is, I am dyed-in-the-wool American patriot, certified up one side and down the other, proven and documented. And I'm trying to create a big tent, whether it's the Chi-Coms or the Israel lobby or BlackRock or any of the groups or organizations trying to run us, the EU, you name it, that we can just organize as Americans, black, white, old, young, Jewish, Christian, whatever, and be against it. And if Muslims want to create some reform movement and say, you know, we reject expansionists and forcing people to convert to Islam and, you know, all the rest of it, I would say, oh, okay, you say you're going to assimilate, even though you can lie to the Quran. I'll trust but verify. I don't want to just hate you. But most of the Muslims tell you they're taking over. And that's why they've got that arrogance. Oh, you're driving without a driver's license. We're driving the wrong lane. You're under arrest. I'm Muslim. You can't arrest me. And the Jewish lady saying the same thing the other day I played yesterday. I mean, it's this entitlement of being one of these groups. Well, I'm an American, and I'm a Christian, and I'm a patriot, and I'm white. And if you want to demonize me because of what color I am and my background, I'm not going to bow to you, and I'm not going to grovel to you, and I'm not going to do your virtue signaling, because I know bowing to a bully only makes it worse. It's that simple. So we have to stop caring about political correctness. And so as mean and as hurtful as some of the things that get said by the groups speaking out against racist blacks attacking whites or people speaking about Israel, they've all gone to the extreme bashing whites and Christians and saying we're inherently the devil and horrible, and The View is just saying white men are inherently evil. I got that clip. We'll play that with Fuentes. I don't know if I gave you that clip. I think I did. I saw it. But Oh, yeah, it's on the list. How scary it is to be around white men. It's a bunch of rich women up there talking about how scary white men are. Statistically, white men, there's like one case of rape a year documented of a white person and a black woman. I mean, it almost doesn't exist, but it's like record level. You're raping us. You're lynching us. Look at Jussie Smollett. And yeah, I mean, here it is right here. And it's insane. And you have to say to that, I don't bow to your political correctness. I don't bow to you when you say you're going to call me names if I don't say you're good and I'm bad. Screw you. You're using race. You're using tribalism for control. And Brandon Straka talked about these guys. We'll get to that. You know what? Let's go to Brandon Straka. Straka? Let's call him Straka. Brandon Straka. Running forever. Brandon Straka talking about these guys. It's hilarious. And then I've got news on getting around the Supreme Court saying illegal aliens kids can become citizens. They got some legislation that will shoot that down. I want to get to that. And then Nick Fuentes is about to join us. Be sure to share the live feeds at Real Auctions on X and at AJN Live on X. You can follow us there at rumble.com/ The Alex Jones Show Live. And it's so easy. Just share the URL, alexjoneslive.com. 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But here is Brandon Strzok playing a clip from The View. It's hilarious if it wasn't so sad.
1: Sonny Hostin and the other Viewtards had a lot to say today about how terrifying it is to have to coexist with white people.
2: It's the best nation. The best nation for who?
3: Yeah, when you say it's the best nation,
2: the best nation for who? Because if we are celebrating 250 years, what are we exactly celebrating is what I want to know. And so I'm really glad that picture was taken, because that picture is how we feel walking into many rooms down the street. That picture is how we feel, and nobody will believe us. So look at that picture and understand how it feels.
1: Believe what? That you have to live in fear of sharing public transportation with white people who leave you alone? Who mind their own business and ride the train quietly beside you? And to you, what has America done for you in 250 years? Well, it doesn't look like you've gone hungry. Incidents of white people harassing people of color are so rare and non-existent that you guys have to make these stories up. You guys have to take pictures of black people sitting peacefully on a train next to other white people who are leaving them alone, and then react to the terror you feel based off of what might have happened or what your imagination is telling you when you look at the picture. Meanwhile, every day there are dozens and dozens of videos that I see on this very platform of white people being physically beaten up by non-white people who clearly hate them just because they're white. And yet those white people are still proud and grateful to live in America. And so to all of these Viewtards, I say be grateful. Be grateful that you live in a country where you can be paid millions of dollars to sit there for 2 hours on racism, and your little friend over here. Be grateful that you live in a country where you never run out of food.
0: Yeah, she probably weighs 400 pounds. Yes, they got two bills that'll cut the money off from anchor babies and their mothers. But I don't have any faith with what we got in the Senate with Thune and the rest of them. They'll ever actually do this. We need to put pressure on them. Speaker Mike Johnson says House GOP is looking at all angles to legislatively kill the anchor baby scam and birth tourism racket after Supreme Court ruling protects citizenship of children of illegals. Here's the clip. We'll talk about it more next hour with Nick Fuentes.
4: I want to talk to you about the Supreme Court's decision this week on birthright citizenship. The president tweeting afterwards, True Social, he said, "We can easily make it up in Congress through legislation. No long and unwieldy constitutional amendment is necessary." A lot of conservative voices did not read the opinion that way, including Governor Ron DeSantis, Harvard Law grad, not exactly a slouch. In this department, he says, "It's a substantive decision that says the 14th Amendment requires citizenship for those born to, among others, birth tourists or those unlawfully present in the country. We'll need either a constitutional amendment or a future court to overrule this." Mike Lee joining in with that as well. Senator saying it's going to be a long fight to a constitutional amendment. You, I knew before Congress as a constitutional attorney and scholar, what say you about how this gets done, if there's a change to be made?
5: Well, I used to litigate constitutional law cases, mm-hmm. so I really enjoyed Justice Clarence Thomas's dissent. Mm-hmm. It's everybody should read that, must read. He explained that the 14th Amendment, the original intent, was to enhance and really value citizenship, and it's been devalued because of birthright tourism, which is what we have now. It's a threat to the rule of law and national security. We do need to address it. We're looking at all angles. If there's some legislative fix, will advance that immediately. If it's a constitutional amendment, as you know, it takes a little more time. But we've got to address this. It really is a serious, serious issue.
4: Time for folks to brush up on Schoolhouse Rock.
5: Yeah.
4: It is quite a process, and it isn't often done. All right, Speaker, good to see you. Thank you so
5: great
4: much.
5: Great to see you.
0: Now, we should air those old School of Rock. How a Bill's done. Those are great when I was a kid. They don't like that now, though. They don't want that on air. It shows. Half of the young people don't even know what the country's about or who founded it. Here's the deal, and I need to do a deeper dive on this on air. There are tens of thousands of Chinese nationalists that have more than 10 children they've had in the U.S. through surrogate women. And there's a couple billionaires that have over 100 kids, and they sign them up for welfare, and it's a business. They never even come see the kids. That should be illegal as hell. And of course, it's California where they allow it. I mean, federally, too, but California's got special laws. It is crazy. They're farming them off of our welfare system. It's like they farm homeless and farm mentally ill people. The NGOs sign up, take most of the money, get them all the fentanyl they want. It's sick. Hour number three with Nick Fuentes live, straight ahead. Stay with us. 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Have you noticed all the big universities and corporate media and governments around the world run down America all day? That's because the American system stands against their globalist system. And as the public figures that out, their corrupt, tyrannical, oppressive, communistic, anti-human death cult can't compete with what America stands for. And we stand in the shoes, on the shoulders of our forebears. Whether you're black, white, Hispanic, old, young, if you love liberty and freedom, and if you want to be free, and if you want to control your own destiny, you believe in meritocracy, then America is for you. It's under attack because the idea of it stands in the way of the enemy. And America is a dream, just like a dream to get married or a dream to start a business or a dream to write a poem or write a song. And when you do that, those dreams come true. But we have to breathe life into those dreams. They want to kill those dreams. Don't let them break your will. Be proud to be an American and know people around the world still love America and understand it's the globalists that have hijacked us, and we're in the process of taking our country back from the Chi-Coms and the Israel lobby and the globalists and Hollywood and the left and all of them. And that's why it's so important to support the next leg in the info war at AlexJonesLive.com. 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

0: have to take on. You don't have a choice. We can't give up. We gotta defeat the globalists. Nick Fuentes is about to join us for the next 2 hours, and then Sneeko might be popping in. We're not sure yet, but I'm on his show at 3 p.m. right when this ends in 2 hours from now. And Harrison Smith is going to be carrying that live on The War Room. You'll find The War Room on rumble.com/The War Room Live. I've also told him to post his feed on Real Alex Jones at rumble.com/The Alex Jones Show Live. I want his feed, too, on there, guys. I said that a few weeks ago, and I noticed it hasn't been put there yet. I want to make sure that happens. I want to promote Harrison. I want to, all the hosts we're going to be bringing on. We've got to be promoted on the main channel. And they can have their own channels as well. We'll get into this more with Nick. Iran, the Islamic uprisings, midterms, all that coming up. But here's a little bit of Nick last night reacts to rape allegations against Graham Plattner. And, yeah, I don't support Plattner. I don't like evil Democrats, but the Republican he's running against is just as bad. So here's that to clip.
1: And this is a shame because Susan Collins is a terrible Republican. She's one of the worst. Always votes against Trump, is in no way, shape, or form even meaningfully right-wing. And so if any Republican needs to go, it's her. And I don't like Graham Plattner. I think he's another one of these communists and obviously a degenerate. And I'm not a big fan of his either. But Susan Collins really has got to go. She is easily one of, if not the worst Republican that's running for re-election in the Senate, and I would be ecstatic to see her lose the race and for the Republicans to lose the Senate with her. That would be phenomenal. And so it's sad to see that Graham Plattner is being destroyed over this. It's funny, though, because this is just another Me Too sex scandal, just another Me Too fake allegation. So this woman is claiming that 5 years ago, her boyfriend, who she's in a situationship with, on and off, barges into her home and starts being forceful with her. She says in an interview that what she said to him when he starts initiating sex is, "My back hurts. I don't feel like it." They have sex. She doesn't even kick him out of the house. She goes to bed with him in the same bed. He stays the night. She sleeps with him in the same bed. She wakes up in the morning and says, hey, she wakes up in the morning after this traumatic rape that she needs therapy for. She wakes up. Hey, you remember what happened last night? That you raped me? And he goes, no, I don't remember. And then he goes home. She continues seeing him
0: for a month later,
1: waiting to see if she's going to get pregnant because she wasn't on birth control. She continues seeing him for a month after the fact, and then when she realizes she wasn't pregnant, she says, hey, by the way, when you had sex with me all that time ago, that wasn't consensual, we're over. She later texts a friend who is interested in dating him. She says he's a charming guy, intelligent, charismatic. She goes, but he's a little recklessly consensual sometimes. Recklessly sort of consensual sometimes, she says. This is how she describes her rapist. No police report. She comes forward with the allegation years after the fact. She tells the New York Times he had inappropriate conduct, but she didn't say it was a rape until after he won the primary. And now that it looks like he might actually get the seat and win the election and become a senator, oh, now it's a rape. Okay. Now it's a rape. And so this is just one of the most ridiculous Me Too stories I've ever heard of all time. You've heard some pretty ridiculous Me Too rape allegations, sexual assault. This one really takes the cake. So, first of all, and listen, I've never had a relationship. Maybe I don't understand how this works. How is it that someone you're actively having sex with can rape you? I really don't get that. I understand if it was maybe forced or you weren't in the mood.
0: We're going to come back with Nick Fuentes live. That's Nick from his show, hit show on Rumble, rumble.com/Nick J. Fuentes. We'll come back to him, but the point is they're all eating their own. And it's just insane. Back in 60 seconds, share the live feeds right now.
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0: 6 Central Time, that's 2:06 Eastern, 12:06 Mountain, 11:06 Pacific. Or this was some time in Australia or in England on the Greenwich Mean Time. Wherever you're listening, welcome to the Global Transmission. Nick Fuentes is with us for the next hour and 50 minutes or so. And then Harrison Smith comes in to do the War Room live. I've agreed to go on Sneeko's show at 3 p.m., so we're going to be simulcasting that. That should be interesting, to say the least. And, you know, this Sneeko thing is one of the top stories since he was at that Islamic rally, one of many in New York, saying, we're taking over, every home will be Islamic, which is the Quran. It's a manual of takeover and pedophilia and marrying nine-year-olds and Muhammad being gangbanged by 30 black men to get their seed. I'm not kidding. That's in there in the Hadith. And that's what it is. It's a nightmare situation. Just because we're upset with Israel and don't like what Israel's doing doesn't mean we're, you know, on board with Islam. And Nick's been talking a lot about that lately, and we're going to get to that. I know people want to hear about that because it really captured the world's attention. And I would say if you got to mark a line, in just general the last few months, Muslims have said, we're 10% in most countries now, we're taking over, that's what the Quran says. Then they go into violent mode to attack you in the towns and cities, to drive you out, to take over town by town. This is a formula. It took them, you know, 700 years of them attacking Europe until we did the Crusades back. And I'm predicting you can mark this line in the future as when the new Crusades began. This is the beginning of the beginning, and I predict into the future that you're going to see Christian nationalism that Nick's been predicting for a decade explode, and it is the future. And America first, and not white supremacy, but whites in the West not bowing to being told to take a back seat by the globalists, by the Israel lobby, and its coalition of anti-whites. And there's going to be a lot of people who aren't white, who understand the West, want to be part of it, who actually are on board. So I'm not against blacks, Hispanics, Asians, anybody, Jews that don't want to be part of this, Muslims that want to no longer be Orthodox Muslims, that want to be reformed. That's great. But you've declared war on us, just like you did for 700 years. Muhammad comes along, and it takes 700 years till we fight back. And the whole corporate system gets up there and says, we started it. No, we didn't start it. We finish it. And I predict that we are in the beginning of the second great crusade. That's coming up later with the Sneeko coverage as him just being a mile marker that, oh, the new crusades, you can mark this as when the boiling begins. It's here. But let's go there first briefly as a little prelude, an hors d'oeuvre, and then let's get into Iran and the huge developments there, how that ties into geopolitics, then socialist, communist winning all the major primaries, and more with Nick J. Fuentes. Follow him on rumble.com/ Nick J. Fuentes. Nick, thank you for the time. You have been particularly eloquent as usual, but you're getting better and better. Such a young guy out there. I see you battling the culture wars everywhere, and more, you're like the mainstream. And then now people have to do low IQ anti-Semitism and just act like total psychos to try to somehow get attention. But as you predicted a year ago, that's burning out. And the ascension of Planet Groiper is accelerating. And we've seen the curse of the Groipers again with old Sneaky.
1: Yeah, he's really been a victim of the Groiper curse. And so have the Muslims in the World Cup. I don't know if you saw what happened with Egypt the other day, but they blew their 2-1 lead in the last 10 minutes of the game. And Sneaky was crying about it in New York, literally weeping, tears falling out of his eyes. But you're right. This is something I talked a lot about towards the end of last year and the beginning of this year. And it's sort of interesting. I'd like to talk a little bit more about this on my show and maybe do a project about it. But it's interesting how the pro-Palestine cause, anti-Israel cause for the past couple of years has obviously united a lot of people. And it's brought a lot of people, I think, to America first. I think it's brought a lot of awareness about the influence of AIPAC in Israel. But something that I started to notice around late last year, early this year, is the extent to which any and all criticism of Israel is increasingly ideologically captured by Muslims and the left. And I started to notice that when Charlie Kirk was killed. Charlie Kirk was killed by, I believe, Tyler Robinson, a leftist. And whatever happened with Charlie Kirk, I know some people disagree, some people believe in some conspiracy theory. Regardless, it was tens of thousands, maybe hundreds of thousands of left-wingers that celebrated. So whoever you think killed them, left-wingers actually welcomed the development. They were glad that he was gunned down in cold blood in front of his family who was watching this, I think, remotely. And when that happened, I think in a moment, the right wing and really the whole country was united against the left. People said the radical left killed Charlie Kirk or celebrated it at the minimum, and something must be done. We have to go after Antifa. We have to go after some of these cells. And that's been a problem for a long time. The healthcare CEO, the assassination attempts against Trump, and then Charlie Kirk. But then what started to happen after the killing of Charlie Kirk was all of a sudden you had Max Blumenthal, a Jewish leftist, but also many of the Muslims start to say, no, it's an Israeli plot. It's Israel, and no left-wing people commit violence. And as a matter of fact, there is no right and left divide. That's totally artificial and made up. The only thing that exists is just Israel. And I remember thinking, Charlie Kirk was pro-Israel his entire career, his entire profession. Why would Israel kill the number one guy? And then this was something that was picking up steam in the beginning of the year with the extradition of Nicolas Maduro from Venezuela, the killing of those two protesters by ICE in Minneapolis. Those were a couple of other issues where, once again, this Israel thing came up. They said, you can't be in favor of Southern Spear and the New Monroe Doctrine, which is to say taking over Venezuela and maybe Cuba and Nicaragua, because that's Israel. And you can't be in favor of ICE deporting Somalians, scamming American taxpayers, because that's Israel too. They said ICE is training with the IDF, so somehow that's Israel also. And I basically put all these things together, and I realized that between the killing of Charlie Kirk, extradition of Maduro, the ICE killings in Minneapolis, these are all things that the left wing and Muslims benefit from blaming on Israel. And I realized all of a sudden it's like I don't have anything in common with these people. And just because I'm against Israel and the war in Iran doesn't mean I'm in favor of communism in Venezuela or the regime in Cuba. Doesn't mean I'm in favor of abolishing ICE and open borders. And doesn't mean I think that there is not a real problem with left-wing violence when there so obviously is. And something needs to be done about that by the federal government, by the executive branch. And so this is something I've been really outspoken about lately. And I think only now are people really starting to realize the extent of the problem. And you see what guys like Sneeko, Jackson Hinkle, Max Blumenthal, Dan Kazarian, as I like to call him, many of these people that are not even really patriotic, they're not nationalists, they're not America first, they're just anti-Israel, and they're either left-wing or Muslim or captured by one or the other. And so that's something I've really been adamant about lately.
0: Well, I'm not trying to say, see, I told you so, but I remember about 3 years ago, people can pull it up, and you've been right about things I was wrong on just as much. So we're not wrong a lot. I said we're both about 98% accurate. I was like, listen, Islam is a major deal. There's 2 billion of them. They're allied with the left. We got to harp on Islam. And you're like, yeah, but that's really, you know, Israel uses that as a diversion. And it's true that the Israel First crowd and the greater Israel crowd props themselves up with their Zionist and Christian Zionist propaganda that, oh, you got to be with Israel to be against Islam. And that plays into Blumenthal and others, who I think mean well. But, yes, I mean, oh, the IDF's training ICE. Not even true. I remember that thing. And, oh, obviously Israel killed him. And I'm not saying that couldn't be possible, but we were told day one that was it. And nobody wanted to talk about 10 trannies days before saying he'll be dead when he comes to town in a couple days. And then they said, see, we told you we'd kill him. And then we found out Cash Patel didn't want to interview them. I learned that from TPUSA at the top. Patel told him that. So I had a lot of issues and still do. But now Robinson's wearing the trans flag. They have the DNA. They have all this. And now they have the video of him, as they said they did, with the gun in his leg, you know, clearly going up, you know, to the top of the building and all of it. And for everybody that said, no, absolutely, you know, Israel did it, or, you know, absolutely, they're going to look foolish as more and more of this comes out. Now, I've said a lot of the official story doesn't add up. The bullet not going through, all of that. The FBI confirmed, the contractor went public, saying we want it all concrete scooped out under where he was 4 feet in 2 days. We want it covered up. Well, if bullets didn't hit that, what are you doing? A lot of weirdness. We should all ask questions. But absolutely, this thing to then attribute everything to Israel every time. And then if you criticize what Islam's doing, they always say, oh, you're with Israel. They say it to you. They say it to me. And I'm like, no, I don't want to be bitten by a rattlesnake or a cobra. I don't want to be shot in the head with a 357 Magnum or a 12-gauge. It is a false equivalency to say you're either for Israel or you're for Islam. It's moronic. But we do get it from the neocons, the $1.3 billion Israel officially funded the last year for domestic propaganda, you know, coming after those of us that criticize Trump. You and I and others that have been listed saying, oh, we're Qataris and all this asinine crap, when we have our biggest base in Qatar. Trump, it's a jumbo jet from Qatar. I'm not even trying to bash Trump. It's just the idea. And notice when the Southern Poverty Law Center documents came out, you weren't a Fed, I wasn't a Fed, a bunch of these groups were. When the WikiLeaks comes out, I'm not a Fed. When the Epstein files come out, he's attacking me. Files come out about them targeting you. And the truth is, the people they're claiming are Qatari agents and all the rest of this, that's not true. We're not Jewish agents. That's not true. We're America firsters indeed, in action, and that's why we're popular, and that should show the system where the future is. I want to talk about the ascension later of America First, but let's get in. Let's just do SNCO now and do Iran and all that later, because we're already here. Let's talk about what I said earlier. Do you agree that this is really the beginning of the Second Great Crusade and that we're going to be victorious? It may take 50 years, but I can feel it. Nick Fuentes.
1: I hope it is. I hope it's the beginning of a Christian revival, but I think we have to first start with awakening a consciousness within America about what our civilization is. And this is why I think it's really meaningful, because it's sort of interesting that for a couple of years, you have the Zionists who mostly control the Republican Party and the right wing. Obviously, they have influence among the Democrat Party. We recognize, though, that Netanyahu and his Likud government, they have a very special play with the Republican Party, very special relationship with the Trump family in particular, but also the Republican Party in general. And it's interesting how the only way it's been acceptable for the past few years to be contrary to this influence of Israel and recognize Israel as a distinct civilization. Jewish civilization, Israel, it's a Jewish religion, it's the Jewish ethnicity, it's the Jewish culture. That's really separate and distinct from Europe and from Christendom. It's different from Europeans, it's different from Christianity, different ethnicity, different religion. The only way to meaningfully oppose the influence of this foreign civilization in America so far has been really to side with Muslims. That seems to be the most, that's like the overwhelming loudest voice in the room, is free Palestine from the river to the sea, promoting the Muslim religion. And what I've tried to promote, contrary to both of these things, is that we actually have a role in all of this. We are a distinct, separate civilization. We shouldn't be dominated by Israel and by this Jewish nation inside of America, New York City, LA, and Miami. We also shouldn't be dominated by Muslim civilization. We also shouldn't be dominated by, let's say, the Saudis, the Qataris, Iran, these other countries. We are Christians. We are Europeans. We are the inheritors of Greece and Rome and all those great colonial empires, the Dutch, the Spanish, English, French, Portuguese, and so on. We should really embrace our identity. So I think in order to have this crusade, in order to really assert our role separate and distinct from the others, we have to become aware of who we are again. What is it to be American? What is it to be white? What is it to be Christian? I think there's a lot of work to be done on that front.
0: I 1 trillion percent just interrupt. Agreed. When I say crusade, I mean the beginning of the renaissance of rediscovering our identity, not bowing, not cucking, becoming territorial again, really learning our identity again. As the crusade, it took 700 years before. I think it's going to be accelerated now. And within the coming decades, we will then see major pushback. And I mean real deportations, because the Muslims are just going to get more violent, more arrogant. They're not going to stop. And I look at the numbers and the facts. I know at a gut level, we already see it. We're going to rally, and it's going to be really tough and rough. But in the end, we're going to win because the West is superior, and God's hand is on us, not on Israel, and not on the Muslims. We have the manifest destiny, Nick Fuentes, and you're going to be seen in the history books as one of the key harbingers, or John the Baptist, of what is about to happen.
1: Well, and you as well, and you, we all are, I think. Everybody in the Patriot movement and the America First movement will be as well. And I agree. I hope that's the way that it goes. It'll be interesting to see what shape that takes, though, because obviously in America we have a little bit of a problem. Unfortunately, a lot of the Protestants are extremely pro-Israel, and so that's sort of an issue. And many of the white people are very liberal and atheist, so the religious dimension, I agree with you. It's going to need a lot of work. We're going to need to kind of, like you said, stop cucking and start taking up space, recognizing and being proud of who we are and so on. With regard to the Muslims, though, you were 100% right, I have to say. You've been very gracious, and you say that I was right about Trump, and I predicted that we'd go to war with Iran. You're 100% right about the Muslims. And I'll say that in 2023, 24, and 25, I did think it was useful that the Muslims and the left were bringing that Israel issue to the forefront, because they really were. And it created a wedge. It was. And they created a wedge within the Democratic Party. They split the Democrats. I think that hurt Biden, helped Trump get elected, which I know you supported. And I think a lot of people recognize might be better than what we would have gotten under Kamala Harris, although I think it's a little contentious. So it definitely created a wedge among the left and the Democrats. But it also brought this issue to the forefront because liberals control the mainstream. And so if the right wing is criticizing Israel, we're seen as Nazis. We're seen as Hitler lovers or something like that. It's from a racial, bigoted point of view. If the left wingers bring the Israel issue to the fore under this aegis of caping for Palestine, they're white knighting for the indigenous people of the Middle East, you're able to kind of sneak it past the goalie. And it gets into the mainstream and it seems like it's less offensive for some reason. And so I think for some time, that was useful. There was a time and a place for that. But what I started to recognize this year is that basically it's becoming the case that if you're Israel critical, you're also now expected to be left wing. And what really made me wake up to this was the DSA election in New York a couple of weeks ago, where Zohran Mamdani's three candidates beat the Democrat establishment-backed candidates in their primaries. And so, for example, there was one of those Zohran-backed DSA candidates, this Chevalier. She's a black woman. She gets elected in the primary. And you look at her platform, and her platform is abolish ICE, abolish prisons, defund the police, open borders, abortion on demand. She has tweets going back 6 years where she says she's wiping her dirty hands on the American flag like it's a napkin. She's wearing a mask saying BLM, defund the police. And I saw that, but at her rally, when she won on election night, people were chanting that they defeated AIPAC. This was seen as a victory over Israel. And I saw Matt Walsh, who I'm not the biggest fan of, he tweeted about this person and said, this is an anti-white, anti-American communist. These people are the enemy. Now, Ryan Grimm, he's a left-winger. He's at Drop Site News. He's very supportive of this. He said that Matt Walsh calling this woman anti-American and anti-white, he said that's helping Netanyahu. He said, if you are against this woman, you're pro-AIPAC, you're pro-Netanyahu. This is Ryan Grimm, a white male leftist at Drop Site News. And I replied to him on Twitter. I said, Ryan, are you really saying if we have a problem with this despicable human being that wants no borders, no prisons, no police, abortion on demand, she hates the American flag, so disrespectful. I said, if I have a problem with that, I'm pro-AIPAC, I'm helping Netanyahu. And to me, that encapsulates what is happening on the Israel critical side, which is the left is basically using that to bring all the people in the center into their radical 100%. Cause. It's basically, it's like a Trojan horse. 100%. And so I said, we need to start drawing some lines and saying, look, I'm America first. I'm not anti-Israel, I'm America first. And that makes me critical of Israel's influence, but it also makes me against communists, open borders, all the rest
0: 100%.
1: Of that.
0: 100%. And they successfully, with the help of the Israel Firsters, Mark Levin and Ben Shapiro, because they make it, you're either for Israel or you're pro-Islam, pro-communist. And so you're getting it from both sides that fool a lot of people, but I see people waking up from that. But I don't even want to give people time, but that was, you know, a year ago, 2 years ago. I'm sure you've seen this, but Bilzerian, Sneeko, without me even looking, I saw yesterday and today six different people in my feeds. And then I knew that I'd seen you on other shows say the opposite, so I went and found a compilation of Groypers countering it. I think it was Nick Fuentes Updates or something. We played part of it earlier. I put it in a special report. But they're all up there saying Nick Fuentes won't talk about Israel now that he made it big time and got on Piers Morgan. Your show's way bigger than this. Like, we want to get on the corporate media. Sure, we'll do it, but it's not like that big a deal. I mean, I'm on, they attack me on everything constantly every day. And I care less. That's being on it. But the point is the level of deception. You go on those shows and intellectually and get people to wake up because you know your facts, eloquently expose Israel first trying to run our country and try to take over our military and intelligence intensely. And then they're just bald-faced lying, saying you're with Israel now. That is the same tactic, and it's such an insult to their viewers. And most people don't buy it, but I see some idiots buying that. If somebody lies to me like that, I never listen to them again. So why do you think they're so recklessly lying about you?
1: Well, it's a little bit suspicious to me. I'm a little bit curious because I actually talked with Dan about this months ago. he said to me, "You're not talking about Israel anymore." I said, "Dan, I talk about it every week on my show." He said, "Well, you don't talk about it on interviews." I said, "Which ones?" He said, "Tucker and Jack Neal." I said, "I talked about it in both of those interviews at length." He goes, "Well, you didn't talk about it the entire time." I said, "Dan, this is persuasion 101. I said, "You can't just hit the same issue over and over and over." By the way, I do. I said, "But if that's literally every sentence is F Israel, F Israel," I said, "it gets monotonous." I said, "You actually want to meet people where they are. You want to present as well-rounded. This is just basic how to win friends and influence people." Now, what's curious about somebody like Dan is I notice he's friends with Candace Owens. He's friends with Tucker, or not friends with Tucker, but he likes Tucker Carlson. Now, let's just say from a purely objective point of view, Candace Owens says repeatedly, it's not the Jews, it's the Frankists. It's got nothing to do with those real Jews. They're not the issue. It doesn't even really necessarily have something to do with Israel. It's these Frankists. Tucker Carlson says repeatedly, Israel's not my enemy. I love Israel. It's the secular government in Israel that's the problem. And so I noticed the purity test only applies to me, even though I'm the one that's saying it is Jewish nationalism, it is Jewish supremacy that's the problem, that's not good enough. But these other people that clearly have a more diluted ideological perspective, he doesn't seem to criticize them. So that makes it a little bit suspicious to me. But like you said, you don't even need to get that deep into it. It's just a lie. They just make this up and say, he doesn't talk about that anymore. He's running cover for them. I'm talking about the same stuff as I always have been on the show. And I agree with you. Once you realize somebody is bad faith or lying, why then listen to them at that point? So I saw that. And not only is it totally insane and ridiculous, you know, on the one hand, I have Mark Levin calling me Little Adolf every week. Tucker Carlson says I'm too anti-Semitic for him. But then on the other side, I have Dan Kazarian, who is 12% Jewish himself, by the way, saying I'm not sufficiently anti-Semitic. So it's like I just can't win. You know, according to
0: come back and finish up on this. But at first, and I see this for a while, they do it to me too. I thought it was just jealousy and just the way that, like, they're more powerful and more pure or whatever. But now it's a talking point, and it's not true. Nick, let's come back and talk about Sneeko and the outrage he's caused. Then I want to look at the Iran disaster, the midterms, more of the Democratic Socialist of America, and more with Nick J. Fuentes. Follow him on Rumble at rumble.com/Nick J. Fuentes and find him on X. I'm Alex Jones on Rumble, rumble.com/Alex Jones Show Live. We'll be right back. Stay with us. My fellow patriots, the first thing the globalists and the leftists do when they want to silence you is go after your merchant accounts, go after your business payment systems. It's that simple. They try to cut off your ability to even receive money or make payments. It's globalist siege. It's globalist economic warfare. It's a globalist blockade, an embargo, sanctions against American populist patriots. For everyone that's been watching and listening to me for years, you've seen the attacks, you've seen the deplatforming, you've seen the court battles, the news articles, the demonization, the bogus default judgments. We even have FBI and CIA operatives on hidden camera talking about how their entire goal was to take me out at the knees by knocking out my ability to accept payments. And that model they used on me, they admit, is for all of you.
2: Alex Jones.
3: Yeah, so we were after him.
2: So with Alex Jones. And the goal with him was what? Just to bankrupt him?
4: Louisiana Radio Network, I'm Jeff Palermo. Elected officials in the city of Baton Rouge is mourning the death of State Senator Larry Selders, who passed away unexpectedly at the age of 44. The Baton Rouge Democrat has served in the state legislature since 2020, starting in the House and then moving over to the state Senate in 2025 to replace Cleo Fields, who was elected to Congress. Baton Rouge Senator Regina Barrow says Selders' professional job was as a social worker.
5: He was always making sure that we never forgot the importance of addressing mental health and how it plays such a key role in people's behavior and outcome.
4: The Colorado State Hurricane Forecast Team has lowered its forecast again, now calling for 9 named storms. CSU researcher Phil Klotzbach says they're expecting a strong El Nino.
6: El Nino, which is warmer than normal waters in the central and eastern tropical Pacific Ocean, really tends to increase levels of what we call vertical wind shear, which is a change in wind speed and direction with height in the atmosphere. Too much of that shear is good for us, bad for the hurricane. It tends to tear apart the storms.
4: LRN.
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4: Federal assistance is now available to homeowners and renters in four parishes who suffered damage from Tropical Storm Arthur.
13: The four parishes are Avoyal, St. Landry, St. Timony, and Terrebonne. Nate Custer with FEMA says FEMA can help with emergency home repairs, personal property losses, and temporary housing assistance.
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13: Custer says you may be eligible for federal assistance if either your flood insurance policy does not cover all of your damage or you don't have a flood policy. 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I'm Andrew Greenstein.
4: Governor Landry has posted on social media the recommendations he's made to President Trump regarding the United States' future relationship with Greenland. Landry is the president's special envoy to Greenland and visited the Arctic island earlier this year. Landry says there needs to be direct shipping routes between the U.S. and Greenland. Also, the U.S. should expand its diplomatic presence in Greenland. LRN.
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16: Waging war on corruption. It's Alex Jones coming to you live from the front lines of the InfoWar.

0: right. The House has the purse strings, oversight powers, power to impeach. They're going to shut it all down. And so if people think Trump's got two more years to get his act together, he doesn't. It's over. Because the second that the Democrats get seated in January, forget the Senate, even when they take the House, they're going to impeach these government officials, they're going to subpoena and depose, and maybe most importantly, they're going to use their power of the purse strings to actually exert influence on all government policy. And they're going to do to everything what they did to DHS this spring, which is they're going to tell the Trump administration, if you don't stop the mass deportations, if you don't stop the border wall, if you don't stop this, that, and the other, then we're not going to fund your omnibus bill. We're not going to fund your Defense Authorization Act. We're going to shut down the government. And they're going to be able to do that because simultaneously, they're going to be doing subpoenas, depositions. They're going to be bringing all this corruption to the forefront. You know, this stuff, for example.
1: And we can thank the Epstein cover-up and the Iran war for Trump putting us in this position. And then 2028, it's all up in the air.
0: Yeah, who knows? I mean, because there's a storm brewing on both sides. On the Republican side, it's the Levins versus the Carlsons. It's Rubio versus Vance. You know, there's obviously some serious gamesmanship going on between Rubio and Vance, and the Iran negotiations are a proxy for that. Rubio is steering clear. Vance is throwing himself in the middle of it because he thinks if he solves it, he's going to not be blamed for the Iran war. So that's a big battle. But on the Democrat side, there are some signs of trouble over there as well.
1: Well, the Democrat Socialist winning. Yeah, absolutely. Nick, we're out of time. You'll be on tonight doing your stream. Nick J. Fuentes on Rumble. I wish we had more time. Thank you for so much time. Look forward to speaking to you again more about 2028. This is important to look forward into the future. Thank you, Nick Fuentes.
0: Thanks for having me. Great interview.
1: Powerful. Best interview yet we've done. All right. Harrison's coming up. He's going to simulcast my debate with Sneeko in the first hour. So go to Real Alex Jones on X. Go to rumble.com/Alex Jones Show. rumble.com/The War Room Live. Go to the easiest place is alexjoneslive.com. And you'll just see the network feed, Harrison, The War Room, coming up here in about 7 minutes. Let me just tell everybody this, too. You got 10 minutes to go to the alexjonesstore.com and get buy one, get one free on the Methylene Blue and other stuff. 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But now, I want to talk about something truly revolutionary that's so key now and into the future you must take action on. Here it is, and then Harrison Smith simulcasting my debate with Sneeko. Stay with us. I am about to reveal something that is one of the most revolutionary ideas I have ever talked about on air. And in the future, it's going to be the most revolutionary idea. The entire future battle that humanity faces against the globalist mark of the beast social credit score system will be fought on this battlefield. I'm talking about debanking. I'm talking about deplatforming. I'm talking about the globalist war, not just on the nation state and the family and the individual, but on small, medium, and even large businesses they don't control. That's the real undeclared war that is intensifying across the planet right now, and America is the front lines. This information is revolutionary, and this is the keys to success and being independent from this predatory system. I'm about to break it down right now. My fellow patriots, The first thing the globalists and the leftists do, they want to silence you, is go after your merchant accounts. Go after your business payment systems. It's that simple. They try to cut off your ability to even receive money or make payments. It's globalist siege. It's globalist economic warfare. It's a globalist blockade, an embargo, sanctions against American populist patriots. For everyone that's been watching and listening to me for years, you've seen the attacks. You've seen the deplatforming. You've seen the court battles, the news articles, the demonization, the bogus default judgments. We even have FBI and CIA operatives on hidden camera talking about how their entire goal was to take me out at the knees by knocking out my ability to accept payments. And that model they used on me, they admit, is for all of you.
2: Yeah, so we were after him.
3: You are? Are you still after him? Why?
2: Because he's broke. He got found guilty and had to pay like $100 million.
3: So what, why are you after him?
2: We're not anymore.
3: Just to get the money from him?
2: Yeah.
3: Was that court case used? Was that in CIA?
2: Sure was.
3: So with Alex Jones. And the goal with him was what? Just to bankrupt him?
2: Pretty much.
1: Well, because of First United Payments and your support, they failed. And they failed because I had a processor with a backbone who loves America and believes in the free market. One who stands up for American justice and who didn't back down when they received threatening messages and pressure from other major institutions. If you are a conservative business owner, Google is watching you. Meta, Facebook is watching you. Amazon, all of the major big tech is watching you. If you think for one second that they are not orchestrating and coordinating their efforts behind the scenes to take you offline and out of business and render you harmless to the system and the machine, you are wrong. The question is not if, it's when. 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The head of BlackRock, Larry Fink, was very clear. 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The tyrants are counting on us not to innovate. They're counting on us not to migrate to institutions and organizations that are pro-human just like us. 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My fellow patriots, the first thing the globalists and the leftists do when they want to silence you is go after your merchant accounts. Go after your business payment systems. 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The head of BlackRock, Larry Fink, was very clear. 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
7: To use this hour for Town Hall, Amit Thomason. Ukraine will be getting a big boost in its struggle to defeat the Russian invaders. President Trump says the U.S. is going to license its Patriot air defense systems to be made overseas for Ukraine. Iran may have reaped the whirlwind by continuing to attack shipping in the Strait of Hormuz. Ceasefire with the U.S. now lies in tatters.
8: I think it's over.
7: President Trump says the U.S. preparing for another night of strikes on Iran, the potential targets to include civilian infrastructure as well as the energy hub of Karg Island. The president with harsh words for the Iranian leadership.
8: As far as I'm concerned, it's just a waste of time dealing with them. They're liars. We make a deal. And then if I make a deal with him, we have a deal, and he goes out, he talks, we'll make a deal. Everyone's agreeing. No nuclear weapon. We'll make a deal. They go outside, talk to the press, they say, we never even talked about it.
7: Along with military action, the U.S. has revoked a license authorizing the sale of Iranian oil. If Graham Platner plans to drop out of the U.S. Senate race in Maine, Democrat better do it soon. The deadline for abandoning the race, Monday. His support is drying up amid fresh sexual assault allegations against the man with the Nazi tattoo. The cost of snail mail continues to climb and not at a snail's pace.
9: The U.S. Postal Service is once again raising the price of forever stamps and other postal rates. On Monday, the stamps will increase in price by 4 cents and will now cost 82 cents each. The increase to offset rising operational costs as the post office continues to lose money. Forever stamps purchased prior to July 12th will continue to work.
7: And that's correspondent Laura Winters. It's obvious Wall Street nervous about the Iran situation. Stocks deep in the red. The Dow down 757 points, while the Nasdaq is off 181 points. More on these stories, townhall.com.
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7: On it goes.
11: A Russian attack on Kyiv has taken the life of a woman and injured two more people, according to the city's administration. Ukraine's state emergency service says the Russian attack damaged several administrative buildings and warehouses, as well as a garage complex and several city trams. Ukraine's Air Force reports Russia fired 169 long-range strike drones and seven missiles, including five ballistics, at the country last night. Air defenses shot down or jammed 139 of the drones, while all five ballistic missiles and 20 drones inflicted damage at 15 locations. Meanwhile, on the sidelines of the NATO summit in Ankara, Turkey, President Volodymyr Zelensky has met with Italy's Premier Giorgia Meloni. During the meeting, Meloni reaffirmed Italy's support for Ukraine and for a just and lasting peace in the conflict with Russia. I'm Charles Deltesma.
7: News and analysis at townhall.com. Well, most people might agree this is a rather unusual sport.
12: Virtual taekwondo gaining popularity as a structured competitive discipline in Southeast Asia. The sport combines VR technology with traditional techniques to bring on tech-savvy young people. Athletes wear VR headsets and motion sensors in the non-contact matches. Unlike conventional taekwondo, the virtual matches are not separated by age or weight. Jason Walker reporting.
7: More about Greenland. Denmark vowing to defend the territory after President Trump suggested the U.S. really should control Greenland. The statement came during the NATO summit in Turkey, which is supposed to show unity among the allies. Denmark's prime minister emphasizing Greenland's right to self-determination, also stating that it's not for sale. More on these stories at townhall.com.
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14: Back on track. Bill Martinez live.
15: Well, good morning. 6 minutes after the top of the hour right now. Bill Martinez here with Scott Powell, senior fellow at the Discovery Institute and the author. Scott, how you doing, buddy? Happy 4th of July.
16: Yeah, I'm great, Bill. It's great to be with you again.
15: Yeah, always good to have you on, especially on days like this. The 250th celebration continues, though the 4th is in the rearview mirror. But here we are looking forward. We look back at 250, but now we look forward to, what does God have, in store for us next, right?
16: Yeah, absolutely. Absolutely. I think that, I would remind your audience that the 4th of July is one of the most amazing periods in human history. I'd call it a marker, because prior to July 4th, prior to the Declaration of Independence, the world had never known a country wherein the people were sovereign, where the people had unalienable rights before God, and that these rights, couldn't be taken away by any state authority. That was never known before. All rights throughout history in every culture, in every country, had always been determined by the state.
15: Mm-hmm.
16: All the rights you have come from the state, and that's it.
15: Well, yeah, I mean...
16: So we're a revolutionary country from the very foundation. And most people failed to realize that, but that's what made made America great and unique, and has and propelled us to becoming the really the the strongest economy and the strongest military country in the world within about 125 years of the Declaration of Independence. Our status as number one in the world was achieved. That is just incredible.
15: Well, yeah, and the thing is, lest people forget, what was driving this, you know, clearly was the hand of God. I mean, because, like you say, it's incredible. You know, some would use terms like miraculous, extraordinary. And, of course, you had our first president, George Washington, you know, constantly referencing the hand of the divinity.
16: Absolutely. You know, we have to remind ourselves that, you know, God's time is not our time. You know, we could really say that the beginning of the seeds for America were planted in the Protestant Reformation, which really empowered the people to have a direct relationship with God. Prior to that, of course, the Catholic Church really determined the relationship that people had with God, but the Protestant Revolution really brought about a fundamental change. It isn't that the Catholic tradition was deficient in many ways. It was excellent, but corruption tends to come into all institutions because of the fallen nature of man. So the Protestant Reformation, though, did a lot to establish a foundation where people were sovereign, that people could have a direct relationship with God. And indeed, the founders understood this. And, you know, we have Washington, we had Adams, we had Madison, all saying the same thing, that the what came after the Declaration, of course, was the Constitution. And what they articulated was that this Constitution that was created after the Declaration of Independence was would be successful only if the people were virtuous, only if the people were a moral and religious people. That was essential to the success of the Constitutional Republic of the United States. And we were that. We were those people for the most part, right up until the middle of the 20th century. And it was in the middle of the 20th century we began to drive God out of our culture.
15: Right.
16: And we see the results. And we see the results.
15: Well, getting back to the beginning here, you got the Declaration of Independence, which was the what? And the Constitution became the how, right?
16: That's right. Absolutely, Bill.
15: Yeah.
16: Yes, yes. The Declaration was really a visionary document. It was a fundamentally revolutionary, visionary document about how, what God had in store for us. If only we would live up to his principles. It did not articulate how government could do that, but it was written in the first year of the War of Independence, the Revolutionary War. Washington was marshaling his troops to defend Manhattan, New York, when on July 6th, a courier came riding into New York City, found Washington, and said, "Sir, I have a document for you. Here it is."
15: Yes.
16: And Washington read the Declaration of Independence. He was so inspired by that document, he said, "We're going to cease all our preparations here, I'm going to read this document to all our people, so that we can prepare our minds and hearts for what God has for us to do."
15: Right. Well, he congealed the vision. I mean, you had a lot of emotions going around, and he brought it to point, you know, because of this document. And this is why the Declaration of Independence was so important in writing it out, because everybody could come up with their own narrative, but you had to bring it to point so that people could get behind it. And once that was articulated, it united everybody, because the vision was cast in a very clear way, wasn't it?
16: Oh, absolutely. Absolutely. And there's a lot of history details, if you will, about the Declaration of Independence. For instance, the document that Washington received from the courier had only two signatures on it. It didn't have the 56 signatures. And why is that? Because the founders understood that by signing the Declaration of Independence, they were you know, they were basically signing their death warrants.
17: Exactly.
16: They were committing treason, and treason was punishable by death. Right. So they didn't want to reveal who all these revolutionaries were to the British. Still, many of the founders did lose their lives. They lost their property, their families, and so forth. But they didn't want to make that job any easier for the British. And so there's only two signatures on that document. And the full declaration, the fully signed declaration with the 56 signatures, wasn't released until about 8 or 9 months later, after Washington had a few victories under his belt at Trenton and Princeton, New Jersey. Because prior to that, in New York, Washington was totally routed by the British in three different battles. And he lost a lot of troops. So it was a point of real demoralization for everyone. And but as God would have it, you know, Washington was in the right place at the right time on the banks of the Delaware River, right across from Trenton, about 7 miles away, when one of his spies let him know that, hey, in Trenton, you know, you've got the Hessians all holed up over there. And Washington, of course, the crafty strategy guy that he was, he said, the time to attack them is on Christmas. That's when we're going to make our strike.
17: Right.
16: Yeah. And so it was, you know, in the wee hours of Christmas morning, you know, they crossed the Delaware River and marched to Trenton, and it was a very swift victory. Where right. there were no casualties on Washington's side, except for the two people that froze because it was very cold on the way there.
17: Right, exactly.
16: But there were no military casualties, and then they defeated, captured all those all of the Hessians, which were exactly. working for the British, by the way. I mean, they were part of the British regiment.
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15: We're talking with Scott Powell, senior fellow at the Discovery Institute. We're going to get into a little bit more of his book, which is a timeless book, Rediscovering America. And I know a lot of people who had their hands on it, read it over the holiday because, I think that maybe in light of, the soccer and World Cup that's taking place, Scott, is the Europeans are helping us remember how wonderful this country is, aren't they?
16: Absolutely. It's just amazing how God's hand works in unexpected ways. Who would have thought that soccer would do this at this time? But it's happening, and it's wonderful.
15: On our 250th birthday, really, it's the Europeans are giving us a gift. And, of course, the gift that they're getting is they're coming here and they're finding out that air conditioning is plentiful. And that stuff, what's that stuff in my drink? Oh, it's called ice. I like ice. it's comical, but it's neat to, to appreciate their animation and appreciation for this country, whether it's Buc-ee's or In-N-Out Burgers or, they go into stores and they go, oh my goodness, there's all this stuff that's here, in their home country. You think that they're, talking about, East Germany all over again or something.
16: I know. It's really amazing.
15: But I think it's an eye-opener, and it could be an eye-opener for the young people who have been indoctrinated, sadly, Scott, with this anti-American rhetoric, this idea that, which really comes down to, you and I have talked about whether it's pro-American or anti-American, but it goes a little bit deeper than that. It just, yes, that's at the top what people can see, is that either you're pro-American or you're anti-American, but what's driving this whole narrative is you either are an oppressor or you're the oppressed. And so, anybody that's white and rich, they're in the oppressor class, and everybody else is the oppressed. And so then you have goofy things that take place, like what happened in London here recently with that young man, that 18-year-old kid that died at the hands of a migrant there, and the police came on the scene, and their orientation, based on how they were indoctrinated, they defaulted to, it must be the white guy's fault. This young 18-year-old who was bleeding out, saying that he couldn't breathe, and they handcuff him, and the guy who, you know, kills him, I think he got 25 years or something, he got a serious sentence, and he should have. He was convicted. He was left to kind of roam around until they finally got to it, but then it's too late because this young man is dead.
16: That's right. We have to remember that if God's hand was on America from its beginning, God really raised up America for a great cause, well, we're going to come under attack. We're in a spiritual war, mm-hmm. and the enemy wants to take America down, and that's why we've seen all this, the whole woke revolution really is just a manifestation of a spiritual battle. Right. Against our country and against really the Western world. I mean,
15: it's us and it's Israel. You know, yet they have right. a rise of anti-Semitism right. to such a degree. And Scott, you know, when you read the Book of Revelations, which we're all heading, I mean, we're starting to live out those chapters. You know, the final days, as Billy Graham said, the last of the last days that we're in, is that you don't see any definitive reference of America. And I think that one of the reasons possibly could be is that America finds itself, you know, having too much distance from Israel, that we somehow do not hold to the alliance that we have previously held with Israel. And the Bible is clear. You know, God's made it clear, said, look, at those who bless you will be blessed. Those who curse you will be cursed.
16: Yeah, well, there's certainly... You know, there's certainly different views about about that, but I do think that you know, Israel has been a great ally, and Israel is standing up mm-hmm. for the values that Americans hold dear in the Middle East. It's the only country really in the Middle East that is a democratic country and gives people rights. I mean, people who live in Israel have most of the rights that we have, and they give those rights not only to the Jewish people, but to all people, to Arabs who are living in Israel. They have the same rights.
15: Right.
16: And so, in many ways, Israel is a exemplary nation in the Middle East. But right. again, it's the same phenomena, that those who are on God's side and in upholding God's values come under attack by satanic forces.
15: Right. Well, like you say, Western civilization has been under attack since day one. That's just the nature of man. And
16: right.
15: then you have, of course, out of that, it's so galling to them that you have America that becomes the superpower in an extraordinary amount of time, Scott. This is unprecedented. And the only way that could have happened is because of, divine investment.
16: Absolutely, yeah, absolutely. Everything points to the hand of God, really.
15: Right, right, exactly. So here we are today, where you've got so many people. You know, we just celebrated 4th of July and our 250th anniversary, which will continue. But you've got, a growing number of Americans, particularly on the Democrat side, that really are not very patriotic at all. I mean, the polling, Scott, it's disheartening to think that people have just, turned their back on this great American idea, and they want to replace it with something that historically has been an abject failure and has caused more deaths than any other ism on the planet.
16: Well, you're absolutely right. And again, we're reminded that the power of evil is great. And, from the very beginning, from the Garden of Eden, how did Satan operate? He deceived.
15: Right.
16: He deceived Eve. He deceived Adam. He's the big deceiver. He's the big liar. And so these, woke communist ideologies are a manifestation of this same deception, where people get deceived, they get brainwashed, and they turn against the very things that are good. You know, America is, by and large, a country that is exemplary in providing freedom and opportunity to its people. We're not perfect. Mm-hmm. And I'm the first to criticize where we're wrong. I mean, I think that it is quite alarming that, you know, we have this disparity of wealth now where the powerful are getting more powerful, where wealth is being concentrated more and more. And I'm not saying that it's taking the wealth away from the people. It's not a pie that's being divided up because it's a dynamic growing economy. But the wealth, but the fact of the matter is that the wealthy have more power, more wealth, and more power than ever before. And so we need, you know, we need a revival of the values that have made us great, which is that we all have equal value, and we should have equal opportunity. So I would like to see the federal government, you know, be more active in trust law enforcement, you know, antitrust law. There's many things we need to do. But certainly, you know, at the ground floor level, we could start with giving a good education to our kids in our public schools. Our schools.
1: Well, and we're spending a ton of money to render this education that has become quite questionable and clearly evidenced and put front and center, you know, after COVID, Scott. We saw clearly what was happening in our classroom.
16: Well, COVID was, you know, that whole era was one big chapter of deception. And I think people are figuring it out. I mean, I do think we're going to have election integrity this year for the midterms because people are woken up.
1: Right. You can't have the consent of the governed if you don't hear the governed's voice.
16: And that's right.
1: If you're, you know, bluntening with, you know, ballot stuffing and, you know, illegal ballots and that sort of thing, you know, so this is all compromised. And I guess...
3: Louisiana Radio Network, I'm Jeff Palermo. A state lawmaker has passed away. Baton Rouge Senator Larry Selders collapsed and died while attending his son's football practice last night. The 44-year-old Democrat served in the state legislature since 2020, starting in the House and moving over to the state Senate in 2025 to replace Cleo Fields. Baton Rouge Senator Regina Barrow says Selders was a social worker when not representing his district.
4: He was always making sure that we never forgot the importance of addressing mental health and how it plays such a key role in people's behavior and outcome.
3: The Colorado State Hurricane Forecast Team is now predicting a well below normal season with 9 named storms. Senior research scientist Phil Klotzbach says in April they predicted 13 named storms. In June they dropped that total to 11. And now they believe this year will produce 9 named storms, and that includes Tropical Storm Arthur.
23: We update the forecast as you get closer to the peak of the season. The forecasts typically get better. A lot of it just because effectively you're getting closer to the events that you're trying to predict. So we have more confidence of what the atmosphere and ocean look like.
3: LRS.
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29: 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Nate Custer with FEMA says FEMA can help with emergency home repairs, personal property losses, and temporary housing assistance.
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29: 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I'm Andrew Greenstein.
3: Here's a story that you might only hear about in Louisiana. LDWF has cited a Eunice woman for illegally selling turtles in St. Landry Parish. 32-year-old Cindy Broussard was allegedly selling red-eared slider turtles for $8 a piece and an alligator snapping turtle for $30. LRN.
15: Hey, welcome back, America. Bill Martinez here. Glad you could join us. And we've got Bob DeMoss. He's a longtime focus on the family storyteller who found it plugged in. It's all his fault. We've talked to him before. And, you know, congratulations on what a great career and the legacy of Plugged In and your partnership with Focus on the Family, Bob.
5: Well, thank you, Bill. It's been a lot of fun because we get to meet folks like you along the way. I've been doing this for 30 years on and off for Focus. And I love just meeting folks like you on the front lines every day. So thanks for what you do.
15: Well, I'll tell you, just like you, it's an honor. And, you know, we're here to serve God and serve God's people. And it's a total joy. You know, like my dad told me a long time ago, if you find something, you know, to do that you enjoy, you never have to work a day in your life, right?
5: Right, exactly. So. Yeah, and it's funny that you mentioned Plugged In because I don't know how many times I'll meet families and the kids, they'll say, oh, you're the guy that started this? I'm mad at you now. Because their parents won't let them watch certain things or listen to certain things because Plugged In was a little soft on it, you know.
15: Right, exactly. Well, now that you're 45 and 50, maybe you have enough self-responsibility that you can make your own decisions based on the input that Plugged In gave you through your early years, huh? What do you think?
5: That's right, exactly. No, it's the whole idea of being teaching discernment, biblical literacy, and applying what we say we believe to how we live our life. So Plugged In's a great tool for that.
15: Well, Bob, talking about experiences and meeting people, I mean, what a privilege for you to be there for Independence Day celebration at the Great American State Fair in D.C. I take it you were able to dodge, you know, the thunder and the lightning and the rain.
5: Boy, we've had a rough go of it. We had like 3 days in a row. Yeah. It was 100 degrees or more. Mm-hmm. And they actually had to close the state park down because just, you know, people were fainting. And it was a scorcher here. Yes. But 4th of July, oh my goodness, there were 400,000 people all over the place. A magnificent time.
15: Well, it was so incredible, and what a testimony to their patriotism. I mean, you know, like you said, at one point, 400,000 in the midst of the weather conditions, and then having to be told, hey, you got to leave the territory because of the danger. And I don't know, you had maybe, you know, over 150,000 people that came back for President Trump's speech and, of course, the incredible fireworks display, right?
5: Oh, yeah, I know. And that's the thing is the traffic around this town is so crazy just with all the security measures, which they need to do. Mm-hmm. So it's a very safe place to be. And we're here actually the rest of the week. Lots of things to see. Most of the 50 states are represented here. California opted out. So, yeah. You know, oh, well.
15: I think there were, at one point there were eight, and then Pennsylvania, God bless them.
5: Yep.
15: You know, our good friend there, the Senator Fetterman, says, heck no, we're going to get some representation.
5: That's right.
15: Right?
5: I love that.
15: Yeah.
5: I was raised in Pennsylvania, so I'm like, represent, you know, come on.
15: Right. Exactly. So, yeah, and for the other people not to show up, I mean, it just was a lousy excuse because this is, you know, just an iconic day that will only happen once every 250 years. And guess what? You missed the boat.
5: Right. And that's the thing is, this is about celebrating the gift of freedom, the common enterprise that we as Americans undertake in a free democracy where we can practice the pursuit of our faith and entrepreneurship and excel at what we do. I mean, there are no limits, and innovation and all that are just through the roof. And then places like Focus on the Family are free to help families thrive in Christ. We don't have to worry about being in a communist country where they're watching every single move and they shut you down if they don't like something you've said. Mm-hmm. So, why not come and rejoice and be a part of things? I think Friday's the last day, so there's still time to get on down.
15: Yeah. Well, when you talk about
1: you know, the seed of democracy and freedom and the job that focused on the family. It's like they're there, you know, they're there, you know, tending the ground and helping, you know, the growth above the ground to flourish because of what they're doing. I mean, they are focusing and conditioning the seed that was planted originally, which I believe was a seed planted by God himself. I mean, how does a country like America come out of nowhere and become the superpower that it has become in a short amount of time, Bob, but for the hand of God?
5: Yeah, you know, it was interesting. I was watching some of the pundits during the 4th of July, and Sean Hannity and some of the others were talking about Killameen and so on. We're talking about how the next generation does not understand the freedom and the cost, the courage, the faith, the families that were pulling together to rebel against England and mm-hmm. and at the risk of their lives.
1: Yeah.
5: And, you know, so that's one of the reasons, Bill, at Focus on the Family, we put together this website. I think we've talked about it once before, family250.com. Family250.com, where we have all these 16 Adventures in Odyssey episodes.
1: I love it, yes.
5: Dramatizing, right, the early days of the founding of our country, Independence mm-hmm. Day, and Lincoln, and Sergeant York from the World War I. Just all these people who came before us, who gave their lives for our country. So there's a very dramatic, informative way Paul Revere's write all that, that people can listen to absolutely free at thefamily250.com. So it's one way that Focus is trying to support the efforts here.
1: Right, and that's so critical. You know, I was sharing with somebody else earlier, Bob, that according to one survey that I saw this morning, 46% of Americans don't know U.S. history. Can you believe that? 46%. I mean, that's a sad commentary. It's no wonder the socialists are coming and they're here.
5: Yeah, well, in fact, sadly, as when we were working on those Adventures and Odysseys, Paul Revere's ride, sometimes the people who do know their history, they've actually got a semi-inaccurate picture. So when we were doing the research, Paul Revere in that story was originally, you know, popularized by Longfellow. And mm-hmm. we found out that there were a number of things in his poem that is widely circulated and taught that just isn't accurate. Mm-hmm. So one of the things that Focus on the Family does is we're gonna research to make sure it is 100% accurate. And so I learned stuff that I didn't know just by listening to that. So, yeah. You know, that's where it's 46% may not know their history, and then or 56, whatever percent it was. But then there's a lot of people who know history, but it's not a full picture. So that's why we owe it to ourselves and our future as a country to inculcate the next generation with the right understanding of the faith that helped lead to our freedoms.
1: Well, when we study, you know, the history of nations and we see what happens with their demise, there's always this outside influence and this, you know, undoing of the traditional narrative. There's a new narrative that's introduced to create dissatisfaction. And, you know, we've had that. I mean, even like things like the 1619 Project, which has been debunked, but yet, you know, got an award and, you know, all this stuff. But it's never, nobody's apologized for it. And it's still kind of hanging out there like a, you know, like a bad pimple.
5: Yeah, yeah. Isn't that the truth? It's a lot harder to put the toothpaste back in the tube. So if it comes out and it's the wrong stuff, it's really hard. What are you going to do with it, right?
1: Right.
5: But and that's where even the revisionists that get a hold of the textbooks that kids are reading and are being taught, that's one reason why I know that my wife and I, we decided to homeschool our kids and look at books that we figured if it's not at least 50 years old, we probably don't want to read it. So that's where you get the before all the censors came in with the agendas.
1: Yes.
5: So those are great history books if you go back a ways.
1: Well, this has been the power, like you said earlier, the power of the truth. It is the truth that will set you free, and we must embrace that and hold it dearly because it is all the deception and the lies that, you know, hey, let's go back into the garden. It all started with a lie, didn't it?
5: Right. Exactly. Yeah.
1: Well, Bob DeMoss, we got to wrap things up here. Bob is a longtime Focus on the Family storyteller. He founded PluggedIn.com, and we've got a great series. I'd say a must binge, Bob, if I can say, at family250.com, correct?
5: Yeah, family250.com. Must, you can listen. If you're not even on the way here or headed home from here,

0: DC, you can just, if you're in the carpool line, well, the schools are out, but if you're just driving around town or going to grandma's house, you can turn that on and stream that anywhere you are in the country and really appreciate the history and the great privilege it is to be a part of that, that story of the faith and freedom that founded our country.
1: Well, Bob DeMoss, you're awesome. Thank you so much for being with us. Take care, my friend.
0: Happy birthday, America. Yes. Happy birthday.
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1: Welcome back. Bill Martinez here, along with the infamous Nick Hangatis. I mean, I just love saying your name, Nick.
8: Yes, it's a good one.
1: Well, I love it. I mean, I could see it. I could see it on, you know, the streaming lights just out there. In fact, you don't even need Nick. You just be Hangatis.
8: When I was playing baseball for 20 years, nobody ever called me Nick. They just called me Hangatis.
1: Yeah, right. Well, that's because that's what athletes do, right?
8: Yeah.
1: They only know you by your last name, you know.
8: Yep.
1: It's kind of the old, yeah, exactly. So as long as you don't end up with a red card or something, you know, then you're okay, right?
8: Well, I think I'm safe with that with baseball.
1: Right, exactly. No, I love it. Well, Nick is a senior content creator with MRC Video, and it's great to catch up with you. I mean, just speaking of soccer anyway, you know, the country's a buzz with all that's going on, and looks like it's going to be quite the game. Of course, by the time this airs, the game will have taken place, and we'll know whether or not all was well and America goes on to its next level of play, or Belgium. But I think Donald Trump has it right. And you being an athlete, you understand this. I mean, you want to win with the best players on the field. And, you don't want to have some kind of unfair advantage, because if there was, you'd almost have, if they didn't put an asterisk on that,

0: remember the guy that he ran into? I said, did they take him out? Did he lose time or anything like that? I mean, you know, this is the thing about soccer. You know, when they go down, they go into histrionics, and I mean, it's like they're going for an Oscar, you know?
1: And that's why I can't, look, I respect, you know, it takes a lot of endurance, it takes a lot of stamina, a lot of athleticism. I just personally can't get into it unless it's the World Cup, because there's it's so performative.
0: Right.
1: It's like, oh my God, I've been maimed. And it's like nobody touched you.
0: Right. Yeah, you barely got hit. I mean, it's not like you're Caitlin Clark, for goodness sakes.
1: Oh,
0: right?
1: My God.
0: Which is a whole nother issue.
1: That's just abuse.
0: Yeah, exactly. And they're getting away with it. I mean, it's like Jungle Ball, which, you know, I don't know. It's just, you know, the WNBA's got to get control of that situation.
1: And
0: but
1: I don't
0: my question was, this guy that was supposedly, you know, injured, stepped on in that, it was like he went on and played. And America played with one less player for the next 30 minutes. Mm-hmm. And this guy's, he's running around like nothing happened, like, please give me a break. I mean, if he was playing and his foot was dragging still and kind of just hanging by a thread, you go, okay, maybe, you know, whatever. But it's like a red card. Give me a break.
1: Well, if he was that hurt, they would have subbed him out.
0: Yeah, exactly.
1: And they would have subbed him out immediately because it's the World Cup, and at that juncture, it's one and done. It's
0: right.
1: Not like you're still in the group stage.
0: Right. Well, look at. It's been a month, been weeks. It's, you know, of course, we're, you know, looking at the 4th of July in the rearview mirror. Great celebration. You know, the reflecting pool, I guess, is working. It's reflecting and doing its thing. But you uncovered that broadcast and cable networks dedicated a staggering, this is amazing to me, 579 minutes, 31 seconds, nearly 10 full hours to tracking the maintenance of the Lincoln Memorial Reflecting pool. What happened?
1: What happened is they have to focus, the media has to focus on anything that could even be adjacent construed as negative towards the president. It's
0: right.
1: Not like we had a 250th celebration coming up, and even if they cover that, which they cover seldomly, they're going to trash America anyway. So
0: right.
1: You know, the reflecting pool is just easy because you have these agitators and these paid leftist activists that are basically poisoning the water, you know, with pro-algae protesters.
0: Yeah.
1: It's like, come on, get a life.
0: Yeah, right. And of course, all the stuff, you know, the destruction that was focused there around the pool, you know, along with the death threat there, you know, carved out like a, you know, like some sort of alien crop circle, you know, about 86ing the president. You know, it's just like you said, it's just Trump derangement syndrome that is occupying too much of their minds. And I guess, you know, I'm just surprised, you know, are they getting numbers on this? I mean, are people attracted to this?
1: The average person, no.
0: Yeah.
1: Look, nobody, I do what I do. And we have a whole department, Newsbusters, that is dedicated to counting those minutes, counting those hours, letting you know what exactly they're covering. Personally, I don't watch the news,
0: mm-hmm.
1: any news. And I have friends that ask me, well, how do you do what you do and you don't watch the news? And I'm like, well, I want to be informed.
0: Right, exactly.
1: So I don't watch, you know, I'll watch a clip here and there if it's going viral or if somebody mm-hmm. says something particularly egregious and everything. But if I want to stay informed and actually know what's going on, not what some loser is upset about with a pool,
0: yeah.
1: then I just don't watch the news.
0: Right, exactly. Well, you know, again, here we are celebrating our 250th birthday, and these same networks, I mean, the way they reported, you would think that America was the worst idea that ever came down the pike, you know, the way they reported or just, you know, just didn't even care about reporting. Whereas you had a situation like at Fox, as they were getting ready to do the, you know, the celebration and carry live, you know, the fireworks and the president's speech and everything, and interrupted, got a rain delay there, and they end up talking to all these veterans, which was, I mean, was just precious. I mean, you've got one vet, 107 years old, Nick.
1: Mm-hmm.
0: Huh?
1: Absolutely. I think that's wonderful. I think it keeps in focus the people who have shed blood and lost brothers and sisters to keep this country you know, to keep us in the accustomed to the style of living that we are accustomed to,
0: right?
1: And the freedoms that we take for granted. I mean,
0: exactly.
1: look at all the Europeans and everything that have come over here during the World Cup, and they are just like, we've been lied to
0: exactly.
1: by the media and how awful this country is. And they're like, we have never been around nicer people in our lives. The food is great. There's air conditioning everywhere.
0: Exactly.
1: You know, even in countries, you know, I've been to Greece 3 times. I've been to Italy. They're in major cities. There are places that still do not have air conditioning.
0: Yeah.
1: So, you know, I watched one video of a guy, I forgot where he was from, somewhere in Europe, and he was in his hotel room, and he was just hovering over the air conditioning, and he's like, I'm never going home.
0: Yeah, I bet. Well, how do you go home? And, you know, like you said, you know, according to the reports I'm getting, only 20% of Europe has air conditioning.
1: Mm-hmm.
0: And there's no prospect that air conditioning will be coming soon. Well, I'll tell you what, I think they're going to be hard-pressed because you've got all these people who have come to America, have experienced air conditioning and, oh, yes, ice, you know, lest we forget. And they're going to go and they're going to start to demand it of their countries and saying, you know, the heck with this, you know, this plant agenda, this green energy agenda that you're doing here. We're hotter than Hades, and people are dying because of the heat.
1: And you know, it's not just it's. Think about it this way: I guarantee you, they're starting to realize. Yeah, but all the government buildings that we pay for with our
0: yes.
1: tax money, I bet you they all have air conditioning. And it's not just the air conditioning. In the UK, it's a big growing movement where they're starting to talk about a two-tiered justice system.
0: Oh,
1: yeah. Where they're starting to understand, hey, there's one set of rules for these people, and there's another set of rules for everybody else, and the victims are the ones getting arrested, while the
0: exactly.
1: criminals are the ones being venerated.
0: Well, look at that story about the 18-year-old Nick.
1: Henry Novak.
0: What a heartbreaking story, this young man.
1: He said he got stabbed.
0: Yes.
1: Multiple times, and the cop has the nerve to be like, I don't think you have, mate.
0: Yeah. And he puts him in handcuffs, and he bleeds out right there on the ground.
1: Yep. While the actual criminal is there lying to the police, and the police believe the criminal.
0: Unbelievable. Well, getting back to the contrast, because this is what you do, and you point out the contrast. We talked about how much time was spent on the reflecting pool by these cable networks. And meanwhile, all the shootings and everything going on in Chicago, crickets.
1: Listen, I covered Chicago weekend shootings for 4 years.
0: Ooh.
1: Every Monday, I would report on how many people were shot, wounded, and killed for 4 years straight every week. And let me tell you something, I was the only one in the conservative movement doing that.
0: Mm.
1: And nobody cared. Nobody cared. Unless it's some kind of race, I don't understand, unless it's some kind of race-motivated thing, nobody seems to care.
0: I guess, what is it that Chicago has so many black people that they need to call the herd, and it's okay if the gangs go and, you know, kill a fellow black or not?
1: Well, you know, primarily because most of these shootings are gang-related.
0: Yes.
1: So it's not just black people. There's a lot of Hispanics that, you know, like Latin Kings and stuff like that,
0: mm-hmm.
1: that engage in that kind of activity. It is primarily the black community. And I don't see Black Lives Matter. And I brought this up at the time. This was mm-hmm. 5-6 years ago when we were going through the summer of Floyd.
0: Right.
1: They don't care that they are killing each other by the thousands.
0: Mm-hmm.
1: They only care when they can somehow profit off of it, like Carmelo Anthony's family has.
0: Exactly, right. Or George Floyd.
1: Or George Floyd's family. Let me tell you something. There was a documentary about George Floyd, and they interviewed George Floyd's roommates at the time he was killed, and they said he lived there for 4 or 5 years, and not once did any family member ever visit him.
0: Mm-hmm.
1: All of a sudden, he dies in a highly publicized event. All of a sudden, here they come out of the woodwork. Oh, we loved George.
0: Yeah.
1: Where were you for 5 or 6 years?
0: Yeah, well, George didn't have $27 million waiting there at the footsteps of the, on the concrete. That's what happened.
1: Exactly.
0: Well, Nick and Gottis, we got to leave it there. God bless you. Thank you for being with us, the senior content creator at MRC Video. God bless America. Happy 250th birthday, ladies and gentlemen.
1: God bless America.
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1: It's 4 p.m.

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0: Yeah, you right. Let's do this thing on a wide open Wednesday. Mario Brothers said, let's party. My brother, earlier today, as I sent him a tee time confirmation for this weekend, he said his reply was party. And I replied back, A, on Garth, B, like it's 1999, C, Hardy, D. What was D? Anyway, you get the gist of it, Mario. I might as well pull up the text because he replied to it earlier today. Yep, he's in his 60s, Mario. Let's see. Yeah, and we're still like children. Like, my mom was around. She probably separated us like we were at church. Yeah, he said party. I said A, on Garth. B, like a rock star. C, like it's 1999. D, in the house. And E, Hardy. He said all but D. He didn't like in the house. Corey, in the house. It is wide open Wednesday. Mario Brothers, a.k.a. Latinx at the controls, with his New Orleans Saints garb on. New Orleans Saints 2022. What was so great about 2022, Mario?
1: Not much. The first game of that season was awesome. They came back from down 16 points against the Falcons. It's the biggest fourth quarter comeback in Saints history. So.
0: I see your Entergy on the sleeve there. Entergy must have sponsored the shirt.
1: I guess they did, yeah.
0: I got a post for Entergy. It's going up soon.
1: Okay.
0: Nice. It'll be on 5 social media platforms. You want to just hear the audio from it, Mario?
1: Sure. Why not?
0: Want to hear the audio?
1: Shout out to Entergy.
0: Let's see. Where is it?
1: My dad used to work for them.
0: Yeah.
2: Entergy New Orleans. We don't bury the power lines. Power goes out when it rains. We V-cut the oak trees. And we turn illegally left and block a lane of traffic on Claiborne at Carrollton, well, because we're Entergy, and we get away with a lot of bullshit.
0: Whoa, whoops. Oh, I was going to slip that one in there. Wow. Anyway, wide open Wednesday edition of the program. Corey Johnson with you. Mario, you're wetting your pants.
1: That was funny.
0: Oh, boy. Anyway, yeah, I was on Carrollton at Claiborne, and One energy truck, then the other one just turning illegal left from Claiborne onto Carrollton.
1: Sounds about right.
0: It's like, well, it's a big truck. I mean, what's the excuse? You know, I don't get it. You know, there is none. Exactly. Go up and do the U-turn thing. Anyway, wide open Wednesday, rainy afternoon, kind of just like a front. I shouldn't even say a front. That's ridiculous. A little storm, a little cloud cover. I don't know, like maybe 30 miles of clouds just kind of rolling through the city, rolling through the metro, dropping a little rain. This is kind of the gimmick for like the next week or 10 days. You remember a few weeks ago we had that like 3-week straight forecast of like rain every day? It's back. I don't know what causes it. Today we had a wind out of the north, and I guess Mario kind of pushed that Gulf moisture into the Gulf this morning. I'm not going to say it was cool and comfortable. It just wasn't like walking out the door this morning wasn't like the last 3 weeks where you're getting like punched in the jaw and spitting out teeth from the heat and humidity. It's like, wow. You almost want to stop and go back in the house and shut the door and be like, I need to get some air conditioning for a little while before I make the 30-foot walk to the car, because I might start sweating through my clothes. No, it's a little less humidity, I'm guessing, this morning. Anyway, rainy afternoon a little bit. 90 degrees as we speak on this wide open Wednesday, July, the heart of summer, 2026, New Orleans style. 766-9480. 766-9480. You know, Mario Brothers, you get like these over-unders and things like that. I like that because money's on the line, like the bookies, you know, the Vegas guys, they're not out to lose money. They're not going to say 12 when they think the team's going to win 8. They're not going to say 4 when they think the team's going to win 8. So I like that because money's on the line. I also like where the games are going on prime time. Like, you remember the Saints, we get the maximum, like 5 a year.
1: Yep.
0: And that meant you were damn good because the people where money's involved selling ads need ratings. They don't want to put the crappy game of the week on. They want to put a great game that people are going to put eyes on.
1: Yes.
0: So how many primetime games you get is a good barometer, I think. You can kind of figure things out a little bit with those
1: things. Yeah, there's a self-serving interest there. So, common sense would tell you good barometer.
0: Now, you're 31 years old, Mario, college educated like me, for whatever that's worth. I'm just throwing it out there.
1: Yes, go Tigers.
0: Honestly, as a native New Orleanian like me, or Gulf Coast resident, do you care at all about Colorado State's hurricane forecast?
1: No.
0: It's almost irrelevant. I'm not knocking science at all. I guess it's a good thing they do it, but what is the value of it? How often are they right? I think they're like the bookies. Yeah, every week they're pounding the next game that you need to, the guys from Vegas telling you, I'm going to make a lot of money, sell the boat, you go lay down the bet, and they're 2-14.
1: Yeah.
0: They don't tell you that part, And I don't know. The hurricane, whatever, crew out of Colorado State, just last month there was 11 named storms. Now they say only 9. So it's like a below average hurricane season projection by them, forecast. Already had one author, so it's 8 left, 8 named storms left for the entire hurricane season. I hope they're right. And there is science behind. I guess that's the thing where you kind of hook your wagon to it. But also it's Mother Nature and weather. And, my God, they'll tell you tomorrow, 100% chance of rain. And you cancel Irish, Italian parade. And it's a great day. I'm playing golf that morning going, boy, in the olden days when I was a kid, they'd just show up for the Italian-Irish parade. And rain would literally have to shut them down in their tuxes ready to walk. Now it's like we cancel it a day in advance and it doesn't rain that day. So, no, I'm not knocking meteorologists or weather people or scientists or forecasts. Just as a New Orleanian could give the Colorado State, hey, above average, below average, meaningless. Like, above average, I'm like, raises an eyebrow, I'm concerned, keep an eye on it more, maybe, I don't know. Below average, what, I'm going to put my guard down now? I think it was like a 20% chance the East Coast will get a storm. Now it's down to like 8%. I think the general theme, like not these specific numbers, over under 8.5. I think the general theme of not a playoff team, Super Bowl, that would be better. These are broader strokes. And saying like, hey, it's a strong El Nino system. And that usually means a lesser Atlantic hurricane season. That's fine. But just, 11 storms named last month. Now it's 9. I don't know. Maybe people love this. It's like, Corey, better, It's like the weather forecast. Better for it to have a little sunny moniker on your phone than the clouds and the rain with the thunderbolt. 766-9480. That's how you dial us up. 766-9480. 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Wide open Wednesday edition of the program. You're the show producer. Whatever you'd like to discuss. 766-9480. The upcoming Junket Cantrell trial. Judge Wendy Vitter made 2 rulings on that. 1 against Cantrell, 1 for, I guess you'd say. 1 for the feds, 1 against the feds. I'll fill you in. Florida's Stop Woke Law ruled unconstitutional. Wow, imagine that. Yeah, silly little thing called the First Amendment. Next week, crews start prepping the old Lindy Boggs site for demolition. Mayor Moreno announces plans to fix up New Orleans East. Potential development sites, market them to investors. Centered around Mishu, something solid, centered around the international terminal, which is going to be like right down the road from Mishu in Araby, in Violet, excuse me, not Araby, in Violet, with an elevated road from Violet to I-510 right into Mishu. Chef Highway exit off I-510, coming right back.
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12: 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Corey Johnson.
0: Yep. 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On 5 social media platforms, live streaming right now on X, YouTube, Instagram, Facebook, Twitch, checks it outs. Yeah, I plurled check it out. Not the it part, but the checks and the outs. because we're eating shrimps in the quarters. Welcome to New Orleans. We plural things, all right? It's kind of like a yaddy exclamation point. Joe Respontes with an S. S's joins us. New Orleans attorney Joe Responte. What's up, Joe?
13: I've never been on Twitch before, I don't think. I'm excited.
0: Yep, I've never been on Twitch either, but somebody's on Twitch, so we would put it on Twitch. I'm just, you know, folks are like, AI, AI. I'm like, AI, I love AI. Literally, a year ago, all these social media platforms for me to do put the show on and little clips and all that stuff, Joe, like the young kids are doing, was a time-consuming nightmare. Now it's 3 minutes and two clicks. It's crazy. AI. AI's changed all of that. Seriously. It's crazy.
13: You know, today they handed me Channel 8. They wanted me to just, you know, talk about a couple things. And I said, well, give me what the judge said. Like, and in the case, I think we're talking about LaToya. And I said, well, here's a quick AI interpretation. And I said, oh, who's this from, Mr. Mentory, Mr. Rudimentary? I mean, it was so basic that it's, I'm not as big a fan as you. Let's put it that way.
0: No.
13: You have to read the judge's ruling. It helps. You know?
0: Yeah, no doubt. I think that's more for the layman. I just meant some things where I can put in segments and it edits it and cuts it and puts, you know, the verbiage underneath, the little trailer, all that stuff. So it's pretty amazing. Hey, that's what I wanted. That's why we got you on. For the upcoming Junket Cantrell trial, that's for March of 2027 now, Judge Wendy Vitter ruled on a couple of things, Joe. The feds, the prosecution, can use the ring or rings, this NOPD badge ring, to show a relationship existed between Junket Cantrell and ex-NOPD officer Jeffrey Vappi, who was also indicted. Tell us about that.
13: Well, basically, and once again, they get me over here, and I didn't sit and spend a lot of time, but I went over basically what the judge's ruling was. And what it is that the ring has probative value in the case that they're bringing. The issues before the jury is about their relationship and also lying to the grand jury. And I think that was part of this thing. They said they did not disclose that this ring was a gift. So, you know, she said you can bring that up.
0: So that
13: was a win. That was a win for the prosecution.
0: Yeah.
13: Then they took a loss on the other part of it.
0: Yeah, Cantrell gets the loss. And the feds get the win on that. And then what you're just saying, the feds get the loss on this one, and Cantrell arguably wins. The feds cannot use alleged misuse of campaign funds for alcohol and personal clothing as part of this trial. What did Wendy Vitter say? Essentially, like AI answer, not applicable to the charges against the mayor and, you know, it can't be included.
13: B issue. It's a 404B rule of evidence.
0: Character?
13: They want to show a propensity, a pattern of behavior by her, and basically they're saying because she did this bad stuff with the campaign funds, we should show that shows she's just kind of a bad person. I mean, I'm grossly simplifying.
0: Here's
13: the magic legal words. Magic legal words are, does its probative value outweigh its prejudicial effect? In this particular case, the judge said no. It may bring some probative information, but it is way more prejudicial against LaToya than the probative part of it, so we're not going to let it in.
0: All right, now,
13: that's the ruling.
0: Now, Joe, these are just wild percentages on my part. The ring part, to show they had a relationship, they've got a lot of other evidence like the ring, the texts, emails, photos, all kind of crap that shows that, you know. So I would say the feds winning that and getting the ring included might be 2, 3, 4, 5% of their case. But the misuse of campaign funds for alcohol or personal clothing, that seemed like 15-20% of their case. Am I misreading that?
13: No, I think you're right. I think this, and I know it for another reason I won't say, but I think that if you're LaToya, today was a positive day for you. It worked. For, it was, she got the better of the two rulings, is I think, pretty easily anybody would agree with that.
0: Now, plus you can have the ring. I mean, I'm Harry Rosenberg, and I'm your boy Chastain. I'm saying, hey, this is her NOPD-appointed security. So they had this ring. It was just part of, like, you're part of the mayor's security team. Like, they're going to sell it off that way. It's an NOPD badge. It's not a heart. You know, it's going to be something like that. And that, I don't know, I'm a jury member. That's believable. I'll kind of, and then you bring up examples of former New Orleans mayors that have given those kind of things to security detail or people close to their, you know, administration. I'm sure there's a bunch of examples like that.
13: But part of the joy was they didn't, they were asked by, you know, for the grand jury,
0: the feds,
13: did you, what gifts were given? And she said she didn't, they didn't tell them about the ring. And I think they responded that, oh, it wasn't a gift. And that didn't pass muster with the judge. So it's more about lying to the grand jury.
0: Yeah, so my argument is a moot point. In a way that they would counter with, if it's a moot point, why are you hiding it? Why were they hiding it if it's meaningless? So no, it's an interesting thing you do, Joe, that lawyering thing.
13: well, we filed it a couple of weeks ago, but we filed a suit. My son is going to be the lead guy today in the case. My client Cody Baudette was falsely accused by Randy Smith and company on the North Shore of running over a six-year-old and killing him. And when we presented evidence to him on, I think, day two or three, that they got the wrong person and here's the right person. And they said, no, we're not interested. And they made him sit in jail another 11 or 12 days when we file in federal court. So you'll be hearing more about that case down the road.
0: Hey, Joe, cut the sheriff some slack. He had to get to Keith Young's steakhouse for lunch.
13: Yeah. Right.
0: 18 drinks, and don't mess with him. He will jack you, and he'll pull you down from behind off that stool, Joe. Be careful. All right, yeah, he's got enough problems up there, but, yeah, that's part of what you do, man, helping people that are wrongly accused of things. So, yeah, I agree with your thoughts. Today was sort of a win for Cantrell and a little bit of a loss for the feds.
13: Yeah, I think so. I think the question could be, why didn't, and I don't know the reasons they would have, but why didn't they make those campaign violations
0: part of the indictment?
13: Part of the indictment. Right. And I don't know why they didn't, but they tried to backdoor them in, or at least the evidence of them, in with a 404B,
0: yep.
13: And Wendy Vitter was not having it. So those were interesting decisions made by the prosecution. Maybe there were reasons they couldn't. I don't know.
0: No, it's just, I know. That's what I always wonder. I mean, like, because your boy, the old DA on the North Shore.
13: Walter Reed?
0: Yeah, Walter Reed. He goes to jail for basically taking campaign funds and using them for, you know, personal gain. And John Alario with the BMW, with the Saints Suites, LSU, not, you know, indicted. So I don't know how that works. I mean, one person can do it, one person can't. I mean, I don't know what Alario did differently from Walter Reed. It seemed like they did the exact same thing over years and decades. But, you know, I could go off on the sheriff in St. Bernard from years ago, Jack Stevens. I mean, I don't know why some of these people don't get indicted, like you said, Joe. I don't know, beyond me.
13: I'm just a poor Sicilian lawyer from Chantilly, Kelly, so I don't know either.
0: Yeah,
13: I just defend what they charge. That's all I do.
0: I'm just a Yaddy New Orleanian, a mutt that wants to go to lunch with that Sicilian, maybe at Vincent's again on St. Charles Avenue.
13: Okay, all right.
0: I know, that sucked. You didn't like that text. I know you're talking about Variety and Gallagher's 527, or maybe we'll go here, go there, and I'm like, I could go to Vincent's again for lunch. That was good. That Alfredo, Penne Alfredo, and the that grouper, and you had the octopus, and the corn and crab bisque, the soup and the bread bowl. That Pretty damn good,
13: Brighton
0: Joe.
13: The other night. Yeah, there's still a lot of good places to go in this.
0: No, place. There are. There's another 99 or 100. You're right.
13: Yeah.
0: You're right. All right. Well, do Vincent's another time. I'll come up with another place. Variety is nice.
13: Anybody else you want to talk about? They had other stuff going on today? I don't know.
0: I don't think anything in the legal realm. Well, I guess Florida's Stop Woke Law ruled unconstitutional. That might go to the Supreme Court. I just think this is simple. You know, they may not like the political angle of it, but telling like a public school what they can or cannot teach because you're funding them, it's First Amendment violation. That's
13: First
0: pretty
13: Amendment.
0: Obvious.
13: Yeah. Well, Bill of Rights is taking a beating. Bill of Rights takes a beating, but if you try to stand up, you gotta stand up those first 10.
0: Yeah.
13: Do it.
0: Yeah. I don't like David Dork, you know, but him and his Nazi losers want to go have a protest. They can do it, and I would fight for those losers to be able to protest. But, so you don't have to like it or not, but it should be allowed.
13: Well, since last we spoke, we had all that fun at the 2 a.m. blog with Liz Morrell and all those things. Maybe when that gets finally sorted out, we'll talk about that down the line. But that's there's still going to be some twists and turns in that saga.
0: What a poop show that is. All that, that's just a big loser for the citizens of New Orleans and Louisiana. We got to focus on the ball. Joe Responti, always a pleasure.
13: All right, Corey. Good talking to you, man.
0: Always good talking to you. That's Joe Responti.
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3: Yeah, you're right. Wide open Wednesday, rainy afternoon, 90 degrees out there. Still stay hydrated with the cloud cover and rain. It may not be as hot. Like, the feels like temperature's 15, 20 degrees cooler. You know, it feels like 87, not 107. But stay hydrated. I picked up a to-go order from Lebanon's Cafe today. Some chicken shawarma. That's chicken shaved off of this big rotisserie of chicken breast, seasoned and marinated, spinning on this spigot over an infrared heat. And they just slice off the outside cooked part. Incredibly tasty. Chicken shawarma from Lebanon's Cafe. Got a little side of tabbouleh, that parsley and wheat with the olive oil, lemon, seasoning, kind of salad. Got a fried football kibbe. Looks like a little mini football. Authentic, priced right, big portions, fresh. Lebanon's Cafe, Carrollton at Jeanette by the streetcar barn. I've still got some of that pita bread at home. About half the tabbouleh left. I knocked out the entire football kibbe. And I probably have about a third of the chicken shawarma left. Like I said, big portions. Lebanon's Cafe. And priced right. They got Tulane and Loyola. They're not trying to price out those students. They're trying to lure them in. I love Lebanon's Cafe. Right there by the streetcar barn, under the oak trees. Yummy. Hey, on a day like this, if the cloud cover continues, I love in summertime when we get that, like, threat of rain. But you're kind of like a savvy native New Orleanian or a person that lives around the Gulf Coast region, metro area, whatever. And you kind of know it's not gonna rain, but it's overcast, and but it's windy kind of. It's breezy. The temperature's like 20 or 25 degrees, feels like lower. And you can dine outside. It happens a few times in the summer. Yeah, don't forget about the outdoor dining, like at Lebanon's, Katie's Patio. You know, Bayona in the French Quarter, that patio for lunch is one of the best anywhere. Irene's for dinner in the back courtyard in the French Quarter. I mean, it's like you're in Europe. It's like you're in Europe. I feel sorry for you folks that, you know, it's, I always joke, Mario, like, hey, man, we moved out of Houston. We live in Katy now. We live in the Woodlands. You live in Houston, bro. Hey, man, we moved out of Dallas. We went to Las Colinas. You're in Dallas. We moved to Plano. You're in Dallas. We hate Atlanta. We're in Buckhead now. Oh, you're in Atlanta. We don't like New Orleans. We live on the North Shore. We don't like New Orleans. We live in Slidell. We don't like New Orleans. We live in St. Bernard. We don't like New Orleans. We live in Kenner. So you live in New Orleans. All right? You live in New Orleans. You don't like New Orleans. You live now in Denver. Absolutely crazy. People are a trip, man. No, I kind of laugh at those folks. Obviously, you still have a love for New Orleans. Just admit it. You might be disgusted. You might be aggravated. You know, times have changed. Crime's high. Whatever. But, you know, I don't know. I guess stay away because makes it easier for me to get in and out of these restaurants. I don't know. But I think, like, the courtyard at Irene's or at Bayona for lunch, those are like you're on vacation. Those are like you're in Europe. That's special. You're with family and friends, and you're dining for lunch in the courtyard at Bayona. It's world class. The food, the atmosphere, the service, all of it. And you're in the back courtyard at Irene's. It's as nice as it gets. It's like I said, like you're in Italy, you're in Europe. Corey Johnson with you. Joe Responti just joined us for the upcoming Junket Cantrell trial coming up in March of 2027. Wendy Vitter ruled on a couple of things. And yeah, I'm in agreement with Joe that today was kind of a win for Junket Cantrell. The feds, the prosecution, can use the ring. That NOPD gold badge ring or rings to show a relationship existed between Junket Cantrell and ex-NOPD officer Jeffrey Vappi, who they also indicted. Also, the gold ring is important, maybe bigger than proof of a relationship, as Joe Responte alluded. No, the Vapi and Cantrell sort of hid that from the feds. You know, did not, when asked about the ring specifically, denied it. So it's going to be more about them lying to the feds than using it as proof of a relationship, because they've got a lot of proof of relationship. Photos on balconies, text messages, a diary with their, you know, love affair basically written down in a book. So the using the rings doesn't really help the relationship thing. I think that'll be proven quickly. But it's about them lying to the feds when they were specifically asked about the rings or gifts given to each other. So that will be useful in the sense that she was eluding, evading the feds, lying to the feds, lying to a grand jury, lying to, you know, not being forthright. But the thing I think's the bigger decision of the day, Wendy Vitter ruled the feds or the prosecution cannot use alleged misuse of campaign funds for alcohol and personal clothing. Now, I forgot to ask Joe Responte this. Major mistake on my part. I'll have to text Joe. Might as well do it right now, Mario, the old verbal text, because this is key, and I'm just thinking about it now, not when I had him on. Hey, Joe, comma, I forgot to ask you, comma, since Wendy Vitter ruled the feds cannot use the campaign funds for alcohol and personal clothing against her in this trial, comma, can the feds have a superseding indictment that includes them as criminal activity? Question mark. Right, Mario? Can I think that's important. Can the feds now, because he was saying, like, I was, why not, why wouldn't this be part of the indictment? And Joe was saying the same thing. And, you know, we don't know. I've wondered in the past why Walter Reed, the DA of the North Shore, gets indicted for using campaign funds for personal, you know, use. Why John Ilario didn't get indicted for the same exact crime. Or Jack Stevens for some kind of shenanigans down in St. Bernard when he was sheriff. So I don't know the answer to this. I mean, to me, it seems obvious these people should have been indicted. But they weren't. So I don't know why the feds wouldn't have included the misuse of campaign funds for alcohol and personal clothing as part of their indictment, as part of their case. It was indirectly. It was a major part of their case indirectly. And I said this to Joe also. I was like, Joe, the ring thing, I guess the lie part's bigger. He corrected me. I was like, it seems like proving that, you know, they had a relationship's very minor. They have a bunch of other things to prove that. He was like, no, it's about them lying when asked. So I guess that's more significant than I thought.

0: but the feds not being able to use the misuse of campaign funds for alcohol and personal clothing. I thought that was like a, you know, one-fifth, one-sixth of the feds' case, like, was based off of that.
1: Let me make sure I wrote it right. Hey, Joe, I forgot to ask you, since Wendy Vitter ruled the feds cannot use the campaigns for alcohol and personal clothing against her in this trial, can the feds have a superseding? It says seeding, Mario. Seeding. That includes them as a criminal activity. We'll see what Joe says about that.
0: I think with the trial pushed back from October to March, it opens up the door for the feds to do things like that, to put more pressure. They did it a few months ago. Some new things they brought to the judge that they wanted to include in evidence. 766-9480 is how you dial us up. 766-9480. Florida's Stop Woke Law ruled unconstitutional. I mean, in a nutshell, you had a hardcore right-wing state telling the kind of public universities and schools, which I think are perceived as liberal, you can't push this liberal agenda getting into specific things. And it's like, no, they can push any agenda they want. Especially tenured professors can have to come up with some things in place to stop future professors from getting tenure, if that's the case, or whatever. But don't hire these professors if you don't like what their philosophy is. But you can't restrict First Amendment rights. And, hey, the public universities can teach these things, but not these things. I mean, this is the state like Louisiana where they want to put the Ten Commandments on, you know, and are doing it in Louisiana in public school classrooms, like at LSU, like any LSU student. Like, just a little reminder to lawmakers, psst, college students are adults. They're 18 plus, 99% of them. Are there a few 17-year-olds? Yeah, I'm sure there's like a 16 and 15-year-old in college somewhere. Some super smart kids. But, you know, 99% of college students are 18 and over. They're adults. They can vote, things like that. So, I don't know. I think that's just kind of silly. It gets a little ridiculous. Plus, the thing I think the older folks don't get, it's college. It's 18 to 22, 23-year-olds. It's not some influence for life. It's just a part of the growing up process, going from, you know, childhood, whatever, adolescence, to being an adult, being on your own for the first time. I mean, what's the old saying? Like, if you're college age and you're not liberal, you have no heart. If you're 50 or 60 and you aren't conservative, you have no brain. No, it's just, it's kind of an interesting saying if you think about it. No, I was much more liberal when I was younger. I became more conservative as I became older. But I've been a moderate since I was 18 and a registered independent. And I just never felt like registering as a Democrat when I was younger and more liberal, and I didn't feel like changing to a conservative, that was applicable as I got older. Wide Open Wednesday, you're the show producer.
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0: 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No, Wide Open Wednesday rules are simple. You're the show producer. I got my show sheet chock full of topics, as usual, every day. Lots of show sheets, lots of topics. But there might be something I'm missing. I'm not talking about enough. Not at all. Have the whole wrong take on it. Straighten me out. Inform the world. 766-9480. Next week, crews start prepping the old Lindy Boggs Hospital site for demolition. Mid-City folks are pretty happy. Mayor Helena Moreno, these initiatives, I mean, I don't know how you can be against any of them. Like the fixing the potholes and sidewalks that are messed up in and around Metro New Orleans. That was a great call. You know, simple things, basics, turning on the lights, street lights, interstate lights, and having a plan and priorities. There's so many. It's an elephant. You got to take a bite. Where do you start? Start in the worst neighborhoods, where it's the darkest, where they need light the most. Dark areas, you know, welcome crime. Lit up bright areas, push crime away. And then the traffic signals, and a plan again. We're going to select 25 to 40 intersections that are in the most need, and we're going to fix those or totally replace them with brand new. And then we're going to evaluate intersections that maybe don't need traffic signals. Save the money on the maintenance, save the money on electricity, save the money on having it there, disassemble it and move it. I mean, I'll tell you one right now where the equipment's fairly new. You could disassemble it and move it somewhere else and save hundreds of thousands of dollars. It's what, Aretha Castle Haley and Felicity in Central City? There's a traffic light there. All you need is a stop sign for Felicity. That's it. That's all you need, a stop sign for Felicity. You don't need a stop sign even for Aretha Castle Haley. That would be ridiculous. Let Aretha Castle Haley flow right through there. Have a stop sign for Felicity only. Just like Felicity at, what, LaSalle? Stop sign, that's it. Felicity at, what is that way down there, like Ferret? Before you get down by Claiborne's. Claiborne and Felicity, a traffic light, no problem. It blends in with the traffic light 50 feet away at Claiborne's and MLK. But you don't need a stop light there, traffic light. I honestly don't think you need one here. Maybe people are going to disagree with me. But the down ramp of the Broad Street down ramp on the Earhart and the traffic light at the base for both Earhart and the down ramp used to not be there. There wasn't a light at the next intersection by the bridge house, by the, you know, leading to the 504 Gulf. Maybe because you're trying to get that area needed, keep that traffic signal. A quick burst for the folks going to Bridge House and by 504 Golf and mostly open for Earhart. But you don't need the light at the bottom of the ramp because it was never there before. So you have two traffic lights. One at the street that's by Bridge House and 504 Golf. Maybe keep that one, maybe not. But the one at the base of the bridge at the down ramp of the Earhart exit off of Broad Street and on Earhart is a ridiculous traffic light. As are the ones at Broadway and Pine on Earhart. In between Doc Francis Parkway and Carrollton, you do not need the traffic lights in the least bit, especially with turning signals. On Pine and Broadway, on Earhart, by the concrete factory right there. There's no need for those traffic lights. You get one or two cars going on Pine or Broadway and 50 on Earhart. It's crazy. They're gaps. People can get through. It's like, I love it. I'm driving on River Road and cruising at 35. Then all of a sudden starts like braking severely, like they're going to turn. And then they don't have a blinker on. And they just stay there. And then they're letting someone get on the River Road. I want to pull them over and go, how did you get on River Road? Did you wait for someone to let you in? Or there was a gap, a natural gap. Cause a wreck locking it up on River Road to let someone in. They can get in on their own. You know, being nice can be dangerous for other motorists. It's kind of crazy. Anyway, these traffic signals, I love Helena Moreno's initiative there. Like, let's evaluate 25 to 40. Let's pick out 25 to 40 of the worst intersections and fix them. And then let's look at all the intersections and get rid of traffic signals we do not need. We'll fill you in on her latest initiative when we start the 5 o'clock powwow. New Orleans East Investment and Jobs Corridor. Now, I know a lot of you, especially outside of New Orleans, laughing at that. No, I want to go to New Orleans. Look, you don't want to go to Irene's in the French Quarter to get dinner. So, yeah, you think no one wants to go to New Orleans East. I get it. You don't want to go to the French Quarter to Irene's or Bayona. But no, there's Michoud in New Orleans East. And there's about to be the international terminal, like $2 billion, right down the road. Right down I-510 to a new elevated road that leads right into the new International Container Terminal Port of New Orleans in Violet. So you can laugh it off and be cynical or jaded, or you can really look at it and go, oh, maybe the mayor's smart to have another initiative.
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0: Yeah, you're right. 5 o'clock power hours upon us. Mario, they're not a sponsor, but they're all over social media. Gabrielle on Orleans, one of New Orleans' best restaurants. I put Gabrielle in my top 10, top 12. They have, a for the next few weeks, like a tribute to Paul Prudhomme. And Gabrielle tells the story how Paul Prudhomme, you know, they worked at, Chef Sonier worked under Paul Prudhomme, and then he opened his own restaurant. Paul Prudhomme helped him. Same thing with Brightson's. Paul Prudhomme funded Frank Brightson to open Brightson's. Told Sonier, get out of my restaurant. You're my sous chef. You're too good. You need to be a primary chef at your own restaurant like me. And he helped fund him, like saw that. Same thing with Frank Brightson. Pretty good story. Anyway, Gabrielle's right down the street from Dookie Chase. I'm not going to Orleans. So many of you folks, man. I don't know how all you folks that live in the metro area that don't come into Orleans Parish at all. What happened to you? How'd you get so soft? I mean, I'm not saying go to Marie Laveau's grave at St. Louis Cemetery at 2 a.m., you know. That would be stupid. Going into seedy neighborhoods at night, like where drug deals are going down, stupid. But Dookie Chase on Orleans Avenue, or Gabrielle on Orleans Avenue with a police presence, like a cop outside and lit up around there. I'm not worrying one bit. I go with my mom. She's 95. Cross the street to get to the car. Not worrying about it one minute. Not for a minute. No, you just maybe have to be a little more responsive than if you're coming out of Lakeside Mall, like look around a little, maybe that's about it. But to avoid places like that, like Gabrielle, because it's on Orleans Avenue, to each his own, I hear you. I don't know. There are places probably I avoid because, like, you know, I don't want to go to Olive Garden on Vets or whatever, you know, Carrabba's or whatever, Bonefish Grill. So, no, to each his own. You go have Bonefish Grill on Vets. Go enjoy that meal. Go to Olive Garden. All you can eat breadsticks and salad. I'm serious. And I'm going to go to Gabrielle in Orleans and get that tasting menu, a tribute to Paul Prudhomme. I think it's like $45 or $55, something like that. Like three or four courses. Greg Sonier, that chef cooking it up. It's going to be damn good. He's special. One of New Orleans' elite chefs, Gabrielle. 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Especially like on a Wednesday night. I mean, it sounds like I'm doing a Gabrielle spot. 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Yeah, Greg's in there, his wife. Their daughter was in there the last time I was in there. That place kicks butt and takes names. Hey, it is a wide open Wednesday. Rainy afternoon. 90 degrees. Honestly, as a New Orleanian or a Gulf Coast resident, do you care at all about the Colorado State hurricane forecast? You know what freaks me out about that? Is McNeese State going to have the Rocky Mountain ski report? The Rocky Mountain snowfall expectation coming out of McNeese State down on the bayou? I bet you Colorado State handles the, you know, snowfall. Now, hurricanes and all of that, it could be done anywhere. You don't have to be where it happens. But Colorado State was like, we'll take ownership of this. I mean, why wasn't it done locally? Some Mississippi State, they got a meteorology school. Just sort of weird. Go up in the Rocky Mountains to get the hurricane, you know, prediction from the pros at Colorado State. No, I'm into science. I don't mind the forecast, but it's sort of meaningless to me. I'm like, it's like, hope they're true. Hope they're right. You know, it's like the Vegas over-under. Saints, 8.5. Hope they're right. Hope they get to the over. Not hope they're right. Hope the Saints get over the 8.5, whatever, that kind of thing. You hope all you want. A month ago, they had an 11 named storm forecast. Now it's down to 9. A below average hurricane season predicted. Now, I like hearing that. I hope it ends up being true. I mean, we've already had one author. So only 8 named storms left, according to Colorado State. And we're just getting into hurricane season, just started. Goes till November. So we'll see. No, I hope it's like the last few years where we really haven't had any storms. Major. But the sheer, like 11 to 9, I mean, the picking the number thing. I mean, to say something like El Nino is expected to be severe, which affects Atlantic hurricanes historically in the sense where there's a lesser degree of them. We think because of the intensity of El Nino, hurricanes will be less this year. You don't have to get into these numbers. Like a 20% chance a hurricane will hit the East Coast. Now it's down to 9%. I mean, I don't know. I guess it is what it's supposed to be, a prediction, a forecast with expert scientific-based information. But I don't like hook my wagon to it one way or the other. I don't know what they predicted last year, the year before, and how right they were. It's like these gambling folks you hear on the radio. Hey, take so-and-so in the points tonight. It's like, what'd you do last week, dude? You were 2-14. You're cocking off right now like you were 14-2 last week. I will pee in your bookmaker's face. That was the old line, Mario. I had a roommate. We'd get like the phone bill was like $50, say. Like an AT&T bill, the home phone. There's this thing known, Mario, let me help you out. There's this thing known as a landline, a home phone in the olden days, just letting you know. Anyway, the phone bill would come in and like $125. I'm like, it's $50. What the hell? You know, $25 ahead. I go to my roommate. I look on the bill. They have like 3 1-800 number calls. They were like $25 a pop. And it was the thanks for calling the 5-star lock of the week. And it would be just like these picks and selections. My buddy liked to gamble, so he would. I was like, dude, you're paying. He's like, oh, I got that part of the bill. I'm like, yeah, of course you do. $125 bill, 100 yours and 25 is mine. 3 $25 calls for the lock of the week. 5-star lock of the week. 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
1: All of my ingredients are fresh. Nothing comes out of a can anymore. Nothing. All of our seafood is Louisiana. 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It's a neighborhood restaurant.
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0: Corey Johnson.
2: Yeah, you right. Wide open Wednesday. Corey Johnson back at you. Thanks so much for joining us. Yeah, I guess I'm old school. Seriously, like I like substance, a little bit of substance. Can't just be fun and playing around all the time. It's kind of amazing today, like on social media especially. Like news reporters, sports reporters. It's not about like breaking stories. I don't even know like what they've done journalistically, seriously. But it's always these photos of, you know, them in their outfits, and men and women even, but mostly women. But men too, showing off like their outfit. And then like, I mean, the women have this advantage that they're clearly taking advantage of today on social media. It's like, we'll show you the body. And we'll dress scantily, and you know, but that wouldn't be kind of professional a generation ago. But you know, boobs mashed up and cleavage and all that. I'm a dude. I love all that, but not with like my news or sports reporter necessarily.
3: Yeah, not to agree nor disagree with what you're saying, but I think some women are just curvy and they can't do anything about
2: it. There's no doubt, like, Mario. I'm not against any of that.
3: Yeah.
2: But you got to dress it down when you're working the job. You don't want that to be the selling point.
3: For sure.
2: But it's the selling point a lot.
3: I hear that same thing with teachers too. Like it's a very similar criticism with female teachers.
2: What's the problem with female teachers?
3: Like how they dress and being scantily clad, and some of them are just like, I'm just shaped that way. And then you get into a gray area with fashion.
2: Yeah,
3: like,
2: I mean, everybody knows. I mean, it's like, you know. You should be wearing the cowboy boots and the mini skirt and the low-cut blouse if you've got, you know, if you're big up top, you don't want to have that all spilling out in front of the fifth graders.
3: Yeah, no. You know? It's out of control in some places, for
2: no,
3: sure.
2: No, that gets a little ridiculous. Teachers should know better, male or female. Male or female. But, I don't know, Mario. What's great about social media, first, you can find the folks you follow that are legitimate. And then you get a number of them, left side, right leaning, whatever. You can get a consensus on topics and kind of get a full understanding on things pretty easily. And you're following and checking out the takes from respected people that have sources, that have a history and experience. But, you know, a lot of it is just like, this is my outfit. I decided to wear pink today. It's like, and why am I watching you again to learn what? Now, look, you want to look at the cleavage, whatever, I hear you, you know? I mean, Fox is smart. Have you ever watched Fox News? There's no front to the desk. It's plexiglass. So you can see the legs of the girls, of the women. They want you to see the legs. And watch Fox or any of them, Mario, Fox or Newsmax, CNN. It's rib cage up with the women's.
3: Yeah.
2: The women's head. Rib cage up. They want you to see that the chest area, without a doubt. And the guys, it's like middle of the chest up. Could care less.
3: Yeah.
2: No interest.
3: Intentional.
2: No, and the men are wearing pants. The women are wearing skirts. So the legs are exposed underneath. This is all thought out. All thought out.
3: I respect you wearing pants most of the day of the work. I've seen some hosts, like, do what you're saying and just dress, like, the top half up and show up in, like, short shorts.
2: I mean, I never really understood that, Mario. Like, look, call me old school, whatever. Like, I think J.P. Morrell, the councilman, looks ridiculous. He has an awesome suit, tie. He's clean-shaven. You know, like, he's got a beard. It's trimmed, you know? And then he's got on, like, Puma high tops. You know? It's like, I don't know. It reeks to me of I'm not fully professional. You know, like you better be the billionaire that owns the company. You can wear a sheet, a toga for all I care, bag over your head. But you're a councilman in New Orleans. But then again, Mario, I don't like the white kind of leather tennis shoe thing that's come in style where you're wearing a suit with that. I mean, there was a simple rule when I was growing up, and folks may roll their eyes at it, but it was a leather-soled shoe if you're wearing a tie. And if you don't have a tie on, then you can wear a rubber-soled shoe. It was pretty simple. And if you think about it, you're like, yeah, rubber-soled shoe with a tie doesn't look as good as leather-soled shoe with a tie. Let's hit the phone line, 766-9480. 866-9480. Rob is in New Orleans. No rubber-soled shoes with a tie, Rob.
1: Okay, yeah, well, don't worry about that. Do you remember Alan Toussaint used to wear those really nice suits and he'd have Birkenstocks on?
2: Yeah, he had sandals or Birkenstocks, and he'd wear, in the summer, he'd wear silk underwear, long johns. Seriously.
1: I'm thinking the Birkenstocks were for, like, you know, if you're a piano player with those pedals, you know, you don't want shoes over, you know, they can compress your feet. But anyway, what I was calling about, I think, you know, this business initiative in New Orleans East, I think there's been a lot of really good news with this Moreno administration. And a lot of the stuff she's doing, it's amazing that no one did them. I mean, it's just big, obvious things like the potholes, like the I-10 streetlights. Like Lindy Boggs, that thing has been sitting there forever. And one thing I noticed, something you talk about, they're on the first level, they're putting retention pools to you know, for flood water.
2: There's a basement. It's actually the first level. It's below the first level. And they're smart. Instead of just, like, blowing up the basement, because it's a brick, you know what, house. The demolition's going to be hard enough. Wide, we're going to go in the ground 10, 15 feet and eliminate this concrete bunker basement. Instead, they're going to put some huge tanks in there underneath where the construction will be. And I think it's going to hold like 2 million gallons of storm water.
1: Oh, it's brilliant. You know, and then you get this business initiative in New Orleans East. It's amazing all these politicians over the decades who have done absolutely nothing in New Orleans East. One thing I want to that caught my attention with New Orleans East, which is a slightly different subject, about what I consider to be the inordinate political influence of Donald Trump. You look at, you know, Joseph Gao is running for the state school board, right? The Bessie board.
2: Yeah.
1: And in his ads, he's saying Donald Trump endorsed me, which goes to show you how influential Trump is. Do you realize Joseph Gao made major U.S. history becoming the first Vietnamese-American congressman ever elected anywhere in the country?
2: Yep.
1: You'd think if you were running for office, like, that's something you would, you'd be bragging on. But
2: we know the deal on that, Rob.
1: No, yeah, he's from a Democratic district.
2: New Orleans East would rather have a black leader that represents their color of skin than Joseph Gao, a guy that was actually moving the East forward. I mean, I'd hook my wagon to the Vietnamese community if I was black in the East, not the black leaders that have failed them over and over again. And it's no different from in Jefferson Parish. If there was a white dude running in a predominantly white conservative district, the black guy would have no chance just because of skin color. They're going to vote for the white guy every time. So,
1: Right, but have you noticed that? It's interesting that Joseph Gao has not mentioned, I haven't seen it, and he's running ads. He's not mentioned once that he made major U.S. history because he was, you know, that was a Democratic district. So, but he is saying, you know, Donald Trump endorsed me. But then again, we got people trying to name bridges after Donald Trump in the state. So, but I do think that those days are going to just be over sometime between the war in Iran and that debacle of the 4th of July. I just don't see how Trump's influence could just go on and on and on. And, you know, he's revved up this war again, you know. The price of oil is just going right back up and the stock market's down again, you know.
2: Iran is dictating the war, Rob. That's why. Iran's dictating. He can sit there and say, we've blown up all this stuff. We can blow up bridges and blow up their power grid. There's nothing they can do about it. Iran keeps firing missiles at ships in the Strait of Hormuz and, you know, restricting oil for Europe and Asia, and, you know, oil prices are skyrocketing. No, I mean, all Donald Trump and this attack on Iran did so far, I mean, he could sit there and say, hey, their nuclear program's history. I mean, that's what they said before, and if it was history before, why'd you have to do a second strike? He could say that all day long, and maybe it is, maybe it isn't, but what it's done is it's empowered Iran, like, wow, we didn't realize we can control the Strait of Hormuz and this and put the world at our mercy with increased oil prices and affect all these economies around the world. And now they do realize it and they're taking advantage of it. And so far, there's nothing the United States has done to stop that, which is sort of embarrassing.
1: Oh, it's a disaster. Yeah. And they've also stood up to the United States militarily. And, I don't see a way out of this except just declaring victory and shutting down. But anyway, Well, yeah. I just want to say that there's a lot of good news happening in New Orleans right now, including New Orleans East, you know.
2: Thanks, Rob. Thanks for the call.
1: All right. Thanks, Corey.
2: Yeah, I appreciate the call. Good stuff from Rob in New Orleans. You can join us like Rob did. 766-9480 is how you dial us up. 766-9480. You know, in the history of New Orleans, like 300 years, and some of you can laugh and roll your eyes. I'm sure there are other bigger upsets. I just haven't thought about them. And more meaningful and significant. When I think about, like, some of the biggest upsets in the history of this city, 300-year-old city, I think about, like, the British getting their butts whooped down in Chalmette. You know, the Battle of New Orleans, the War of 1812. I think it was, like, 2,000 British killed, like, 30, 40 Americans killed. I've seen numbers like as low as 11 and as high as like 80. And like 2,000 British, a total, you know, victory and a huge upset. British is their army, they had their navy, they're a world power. Huge upset. Number one on the list. Number two on the list, Mario Brothers are like this, landing the then Charlotte Hornets. I mean, North Carolina is basketball crazy heaven. And just because of some arena problems and Charlotte not having their you-know-what together, which they obviously got it together pretty quickly and got an expansion team, the NBA covets that market that much. But the pitch by Bill Hines was the primary guy behind this, the leader, a lawyer at Jones Walker, the pitch to then-Commissioner David Stern, to wow David Stern, the New York-based NBA commissioner, was hard to do. He wasn't very wowable. And we blew his socks, his doors off, and he green-lighted the move. That, to me, is the second biggest upset in New Orleans history. And the third, nine-time U.S. Congressman Bill Jefferson, for crying out loud. Nine terms, 18 years a U.S. congressman. He beats Helena Moreno in the primary and then figures, God, I don't have to do anything. It's Joseph Gao, some, you know, Vietnamese dude in the East. I'm going to just destroy him. And one of the biggest upsets in New Orleans history, Joseph Gao beats nine-term U.S. Congressman Bill Jefferson. Pretty amazing. Corey Johnson with you on a Wednesday.
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2: Just listening to that last commercial, Mario. You're a big Swamp Room lover, huh? You love the Swamp Room.
3: Yeah,
2: Swamp Room.
3: I was there last weekend. Yeah.
2: Were you really?
3: Mm-hmm.
2: Nice, man. Yeah, the Swamp Room on Vets. Everybody knows it. 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You know where? The Swamp Room on Vets. Mario, talking to Rob in New Orleans, he mentioned the basement at the Lindy Boggs Hospital. I said they're going to make put stormwater tanks in it that'll hold 2 million gallons. Mark, a buddy of mine, texts me. He's like, 4 million. I was like, no, I think it was 2. And he's like, no, it's 4. And then I went and looked up, and he's right. Mark's right. It's 4 million gallons in the basement, these tanks that'll hold water. So Mark, who is a buddy of mine, he's like, Mark's like just turned like 70, Mario. He looks like he's like 60. But he is pulling an Edwin Edwards gimmick. His girlfriend Suzanne's 37 years old. He's 70. Yeah. Talk about a spread between them. Yep. Yep. Yep. Yep. Yep. Yep. Oh, boy. My buddy might be watching right now. Go, Mario, what are you talking about? Edwin Edwards spread. What, John Delario? Oh, 70 to 37. What's that, Mario? 33 years? 33-year difference. Wow. Wow.
3: It's like my wife being born in 2 years.
2: Yep.
3: It's like if exactly. My wife were
2: exactly.
3: Born in 2 years. Yeah.
2: Exactly. Hey, more power to him. He is a good teacher of information, especially with cooking. He's a master chef. And he's like, you don't need the prime filet. Like, a choice filet is fine. It's tender But I tell him, like, Mark, you're making some, like, sauce with, you know, mushrooms and thick. And just, I don't know how to make any of that. I'm just grilling it. So we have these filet mignon discussions and all kind of stuff. But he makes this, the Manali's pan roast. That's better than Manali's pan roast. I mean, just oysters, the crab. It's like the original. Like the original Manali's pan roast, I'll say that. Manali's was an incredible restaurant, Mario, where most restaurants don't have a signature dish, Manali's had the original barbecue shrimp. They came up with that recipe. I think a guy from like Chicago came in the restaurant decades ago, wanted barbecue shrimp. They didn't have a grill, so they made what they thought would taste like a grilled barbecue shrimp, and that I think that's how that kind of evolved. That's a great dish. That's their signature dish. But I'm telling you, the combination pan roast with the oysters, the shrimp, and the crab meat, this kind of pasty, just insanely flavorful dish. I mean, that was like a second signature dish for Manali's. Yeah, my buddy Mark makes it on holidays and will bring me over a little container of it. And it is like, I talk about Gallagher's 527 in Mandeville, that crab meat St. Francis that's absolutely delicious, so flavorful, knock your socks off. The pan roast that this guy makes is the same thing. It's just so delicious, so flavorful, it's just tough to beat. I even add some more crab meat to it, you know? You can add more crab meat to anything. I don't think you can go wrong with that. We're blessed down here, man. We really are. Where are people getting some, like, the filet mignon grilled, and then with Louisiana jumbo lump crab meat on top? Really good stuff. We're blessed. Yeah, Mayor Helena Moreno announcing New Orleans East Investment and Jobs Corridor. 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Centered around Mishu and the St. Bernard International Container Terminal. Now think about Mishu. They're basically right off of the I-510 in the east, off the Chef Highway exit, right there. Soon, you will continue going south on I-510 like you're going to Chalmette. You'll cross over the Intracoastal Waterway. And then when you come down right by the parish line, there will be a bridge going left, I guess it would be southeast from Paris Road directly to the new international terminal, the Port of New Orleans Container Terminal in Violet in St. Bernard Parish. This is how cities do business around the world. No one's worried about Orleans Parish, St. Bernard Parish, except people in Orleans and St. Bernard. It's absurd. The Port of New York, it's the Port of New York, New Jersey. They combined, you know, efforts. No one cares if the port's in the state of New York, the state of New Jersey from around the world. They're going to the Port of New York. They don't care where it's located. The Port of New Orleans, they don't care if it's in Orleans Parish, Jefferson, East Bank, West Bank. They like it south of the city because it's easier to get in and out of. And these Panamax ships that are going to be even bigger than what we got, you know, coming into the port now, can't make it under the Crescent City connection to get to the container terminal at Nashville, at Napoleon. So they'll go here instead. You have a road going from that terminal straight to I-510. You can get from the terminal to Mishu in an 18-wheeler in about 10 minutes when this elevated road will be built. So when the mayor's talking about Mishu and St. Bernard, the International Container Terminal in Violet, it's a viable idea. She mentions aerospace and advanced manufacturing. That's what goes on at Mishu. Maritime commerce and transportation logistics. Now, what I like about Helena Moreno, forget about left or right or any political leaning. I mean, just she comes up with ideas, has a plan. Like, she sees the problem of New Orleans. It's a friggin' elephant. And a lot of us, when we have problems like that in our life, yeah, I got 20 things to solve. You don't do any of them because you're so overwhelmed by the elephant. Helena Moreno's picked a leg and says, let's eat that leg. Let's start biting on that leg and eat some toes and the foot and move on up the leg, you know? Going to eat the trunk, the body, and the tusks. We're going to get to all that. But you got to attack it. And she's with the potholes and the streets, and we've seen them fixed all around New Orleans pretty quickly, faster than I've seen in decades. And then let's get the traffic signals working. Let's get street lights and interstate lights. I know it's all basic and vanilla, but it's necessary for a city to move forward. And she's coming up with plans, initiating it, getting things done. So this New Orleans East thing, I mean, my God, New Orleans East is a lump of clay. It's unlimited land. I mean, it should be just a manufacturing hub in New Orleans. Should be so many businesses located out there. And we struggle to bring them. And folks like, no one wants to go to the East. They don't give a crap about the East or if they're in Elmwood or whatever when they're bringing an 18-wheeler into a warehouse, you know? So, no, the East, I-10, I-5-10, Mishu, this new port. No, the mayor's just doing basic fundamental stuff. Like, why hasn't any other mayor?

0: leaders push New Orleans East, come up with a plan that seems to make sense and can move that area forward when it so desperately needs the help. Now, New Orleans East is a nightmare. I mean, it really is. It should be thriving. No, you want to know what happened to New Orleans East? New Orleans East had explosive growth. In the 60s and 70s, it was insane growth. It was like the new Metairie. And I remember the plaza opened in 1975. Had an Adler's there. Adler's Jewelers in New Orleans East. Ice skating rink. Ice skating rink at the plaza. Folks came from around the region to go ice skating there. When you were a kid, maybe you had your birthday party at Farrell's. I mean, all kind of stuff there. The McDonald's was like number one in the chain. The first Chick-fil-A outside of Georgia was at the plaza in New Orleans East in 1975. Chick-fil-A. No, a couple of cats are most responsible. Two people you can point to. Most responsible for the decline of New Orleans East. If you have to pick people, like I was earlier saying, Bill Hines, the law partner, Jones Walker, the number one mover on us getting the Charlotte Hornets, the NBA, back to New Orleans. He was the top dog. The flip side, you want to go the opposite way, like who brought us crap in the East? Johnny Jackson, I think, was a city councilman at the time, and Sherman Copeland, who was like a house rep in Baton Rouge. And these two had their heads squarely inserted up Edwin Edwards' rear end. They were just doing his bidding, like John Alario. And they brought in Section 8 housing. They bought up land and built apartments. They were connected to people that did that. They were getting a little throwback of money. I mean, Sherman Copeland's a cancer. That dude is a cancer, a nightmare. Worthless. All he's done is hurt New Orleanians, like you and me. No, New Orleans East was rolling along. Now, no doubt, 83, 84, the oil bust hurt the whole state and New Orleans and the East, no doubt. But the Section 8 housing, these jokers, you know, enriching themselves, taking advantage, that's what really jump-started New Orleans East decline. And they've never recovered since out there. Never recovered since. They're still trying to get their footing back. Crazy. It's 40 years later. It's 40 years later. And still trying to figure out the East. 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It's hot out there. 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
8: It's kind of funny. You know, Mario Brothers, a.k.a. Latinx, runs the controls of the program. Like, just the New Orleans bump music going in and out of breaks, whatever. New Orleans stuff. Mario's like, no problem. And then Mario discovers Steely Dan from, like, the 70s. He's like, can I play this Reelin' in the Year song? I'm like, no problem. And just this was a few weeks ago. And then Mario, just during one of the breaks, was like, dude, can I play some non-New Orleans music? I was like, do whatever you want, Mario. Now I think he's like, okay, I'm not going to play something from, like, 2012 or 2015 because Corey's not going to know what it is. But let me find some 70s, 80s stuff he grew up on, like Steely Dan and Lynyrd Skynyrd. And he'll know what it is and like it. So, yeah, I like Lynyrd Skynyrd, Mario. They were playing this after, what, John Denver at the U.S. Games after the U.S. would win?
9: Yes, they played the John Denver song after they won. They played this whenever they scored. Like, this was, like, the unofficial, like, goal song. And this part of it.
8: Freebird, because he scored.
9: The guitar riff, like,
8: yeah,
9: the solo.
8: Yeah, no, yeah. Exactly. People know it.
9: Exactly.
8: It's like Journey with, you know, Don't Stop Believing.
9: Yeah, all-time sports song. The hockey team used it too, like the Olympic team. Whenever they went on their run, they used this whenever they scored.
8: Freebird.
9: Yeah. Wow. And we got some 80s flavor today, but we'll have some variety. We'll have some more modern music soon. Don't worry.
8: No, boy. That's Mario Brothers. He's half my age, so we're trying to keep up with the young kids. Mario has me wearing my pants in between my waist and knees. And my boxer shorts sticking out like 8 inches. The problem is, you know, I told Mario, I'm like, dude, I'm not young like you. You can do everything with one hand, one arm. Having to hold my crotch area to hold the pants up with one hand all the time is kind of prohibitive. So I had to throw that look out the window, Mario. I need both hands and arms. Can't just be holding up the loose-fitting pants all the time, you know? Anyway, that's Mario Brothers, a.k.a. Latinx, 31 years old. I remember those days, 31. A while ago. I'm nearly double Mario's age, almost double. But it's weird, my girlfriend's 3 years younger than Mario's, 3 years younger. Oh, wow. Wide open Wednesday edition of the program. This is the weirdest part. I date Mario's girlfriend's daughter. Like, Mario's girlfriend's like 55, his daughter's like 26, and that's my girlfriend. I got a friend, Mario, all kidding aside, he's about 52, and his girlfriend's like 26.
9: Whoa.
8: Yeah.
9: Okay.
8: 52 to 26.
9: 26.
8: Yes.
9: I mean, not like young.
8: Literally half his age.
9: But compared to him, young.
8: Yeah, I was just thinking, I was like, man, when I was 52, could I have dated a 26-year-old? I'm like, I don't think so, just because it's such a big gap.
9: Yeah.
8: You know? Like, I don't know, I mean, look, you could have a mature girl, and I would date any girl any age. But, I mean, realistically, I don't know if you can go too much more than about, I think most people.
9: Yeah.
8: Can't go more than about 15 years younger.
9: Yeah.
8: And you got to be old. I mean, you can't go 15 years younger, 35, and marry a 20-year-old.
9: Exactly. The family dynamics are weird, too. Like, her father's going to be your age.
8: Older than you. Or older.
9: Yeah.
8: Maybe older.
9: Yeah.
8: You might be older than the parents.
9: Exactly. Like, that's weird, man. Just the dynamics are weird. But, hey, if both parties are really happy and it's legitimate love, then cool. But like you said, it's hard to imagine there not being, like, some barriers.
8: Well, what's funny, Mario, like, to give you an example of that, just on an age note only. Yeah, at the gym, I work out, it's mostly women, but they're all badasses and they can go. But it's funny, they'll be, oh, my grandmother's, 95. Like, my mom's 95.
9: Jeez.
8: Like, it's their grandmother, but because they're a generation below me.
9: Mm-hmm.
8: They're all, like, 20 years younger than me. And, yeah, they can go. It's obnoxious. I'm, like, panting, like, need an oxygen tank, literally, like, on the brink of, like, collapse almost, just exhausted. And they're, like, already on the next step, which is like an 800-meter bike, thing, sprint, a bike ride. And those three are up, the three girls are up there just talking and laughing. I'm like, why don't y'all smoke cigarettes and have a beer? I'm dying, and they're just rolling along. And then I screwed up and read something, Mario. When you're 50-plus, you start losing lung capacity to be able to take in the oxygen and, get it to your muscles. I forgot what that's called, oxygenization or some crap. I don't know. So I'm crappier at that than people that are younger. And I didn't need to read that. That was like the thing I read. Thank God I read it just a few months ago, Mario. 85% of women in the United States will not date a man 5'8 or shorter. 5'8 or shorter. 85% of women will not date him. So 17 out of 20 women aren't interested in us, Mario.
9: Got to find the 15% that love their short kings.
8: If I would have known something like that in college or my younger year, it might have just wrecked me.
9: Yeah.
8: At my age, I don't give a crap. But at like 30, I'm like, really? That's the percentage?
9: Hey, if I was single, which I'm not, I would think, it's 15% still a big sample size.
8: Yep.
9: Like, there's still a lot of fish in that part of the sea.
8: I never forget. I went out with this girl. We had a few dates. She was a lovely person. Smart, great. She had no problem. She was like 5'10". I'm 5'7". She's 5'10". She wore heels. She was like 6'1". I'm not kidding you. Like 6 feet at least. We go into Bayona for dinner. I'm like in a suit and tie. She's in a nice dress. There's a mirror that runs along the wall. Literally, I look at the mirror, and within a second, my brain goes, is she going to pick me up by the waist and put me in the little booster seat at the table? I swear, I was like, wow, she's just towering over me, man.
9: Some people pay good money for that.
8: I guess so. That's Blue Boy saying, height's not a problem. Check me out in my success. Blue Boy's like a foot off the ground, Mario. The top of his head. He's right. Height doesn't matter at all. You just got to be like Blue Boy. Or like a Marine. Adapt, overcome, those kind of things. Corey Johnson with you. See tomorrow at 4 o'clock.
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11: News this hour from Town Hall. I'm Keith Peters in Washington. President Trump flew home from the NATO summit in Turkey on an old baby blue Air Force One plane instead of the new Qatari-gifted and retrofitted red, white, and navy blue jet he arrived in. A surprise swap that came as the U.S. and Iran once again began trading strikes. The president explained the change.
12: It's flying to Europe to one of the big bases, two or three of the big bases, where we can show it to the people, and we'll be going home by normal methods.
11: Both aircraft would make a previously unscheduled stop on the way back to the U.S. at Royal Air Force Milton, used by U.S. troops. The Trump administration will allow Ukraine to manufacture Patriot air defense systems.
12: We'll give them the right to make Patriots. We'll show them how to do it. It's very complex, actually, but you'll figure out the complexity quickly.
11: The decision marks a significant shift, as the U.S. had previously resisted this move. Trump also praised NATO members for increasing defense spending and plans to lift Syria's terrorism designation. The Trump administration is cracking down on abuse of the H-1B visa program. Willie Nelson has the latest.
13: Vice President J.D. Vance says the administration is launching a new effort targeting abuse of the H-1B visa program.
14: Today, I'm proud to announce that the Federal Department of Labor has started dozens of subpoenas and investigations into foreign fraudsters who are trying to take advantage of the H-1B visa program.
13: The administration says the effort is aimed at protecting American workers. Willie Nelson, Washington.
11: On Wall Street, the Dow down by 576 points. The NASDAQ rose 51. The S&P 500 down by 21. More on these stories at townhall.com.
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11: Prince Harry's final lawsuit against the British tabloids has ended in defeat.
18: A judge ruled Tuesday that Harry failed to prove his privacy invasion claims against Associated Newspapers Limited, the publisher of the Daily Mail. Harry and others allege that ANL journalists used unlawful methods from phone hacking to landline tapping and even planting listening devices. But the judge ruled the plaintiffs failed to prove that the information used in the newspaper stories had been unlawfully obtained. Bob Agnew reporting.
11: A three-judge panel has denied a request from the Kennedy Center's board to restore President Donald Trump's name to the institution, while they appeal an earlier ruling that dubbed the name change illegal. The board, with Trump as chairman, faced this setback in a saga that began when the center was renamed to include Trump's name. News and analysis at townhall.com. From Washington, I'm Keith Peters reporting. Thousands of mourners participated in the funeral procession held for Ayatollah Ali Khamenei in Najaf, Iraq.
19: The Islamic Republic's days-long funeral for Ayatollah Ali Khamenei began Saturday, with authorities shutting down streets, airspace and daily life in Tehran as mourners commemorate the life of the man who led Iran for decades with an iron fist while confronting the West. Khamenei's body and those of several senior Iranian leaders killed in strikes during the war were welcomed in Najaf, Iraq, by mourners holding portraits of the slain Ayatollah. Others performed self-flagellation on the streets, and most chanted. I'm Charles Tulevesma.
11: A German investigation into an online predator network that thrived on the messaging app Telegram for years has led to the convictions of four alleged members of the group's inner circle. The network was made up of mainly Chinese men targeting mostly Chinese women. More at Town Hall.
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0: Welcome to the Fred Dreyer Radio Show. I'm Michael Horn, along with our producers, Corey Marino, J.D. Jeremy Dayton. I love it when they run a nice, hot studio. Lately, the studio's been a little down, a little fuzzy, but we got a good studio today. The only thing is, something is missing in here in the studio, and I've been looking around and trying to see what's going on. So let's see. I'm here, Mike Horn, announcer. We have producers. If you hear your name, please answer here. Corey Marino?
1: I'm here.
0: J.D. Jeremy Dayton?
2: Here.
0: Okay. Engineering department?
3: Here.
0: Good. Fred Dreyer. Fred Dreyer?
2: I think he's getting out of a text message somewhere.
4: Where is the all-pro defensive end? The acting legend. Missing from the show today. Number 89, Fred Dreyer.
0: Where the heck is Fred Dreyer? Somebody told me he isn't doing the show today because he's got to go to Nashville to one of them card show signings. Is that correct, guys?
1: Nah, it's all a ploy. He's on a birthday bender.
0: Is that what it is?
1: Yeah.
2: Good thing somebody reminded him of that show last week.
1: I know.
0: Oh, yeah.
1: He almost didn't make it.
0: Really, Jenny Chase, who is at the Fred's fan club, was great that she had contacted you, J.D. Is that what she said? Reminded us that Fred is going?
2: Yeah. Well, both of us. Last week, she chimed in on the live feed.
0: She
2: said, no, yeah, he's going to be there.
0: So Fred is not with us. He'll be in Nashville over the weekend. Stephanie's going to be there, stars of Hunter. So it should be a good show. If you want to see Fred, make your reservations. He didn't tell me what hotel it's at, but I hope it's a good one. And I hope he gets a lot of things signed. That being the case, we want to alert our stations along the line. That's been our show. We'll see you next week. No, yeah. We'll carry on here today. We've got some emails. We've got a lot of stuff to talk about. Baseball. We've got soccer in action here. The All-Star game coming up. So buckle up. It's the Fred Dreyer Show.
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0: 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So tune us in. And we also, we had operations this week, all three of us, Corey, JD, and yours truly, Michael Horn, were in the Witness Protection League. And so there's video on your screen for our YouTube feed, but it's pictures of Fred in action. And when do your bandages come off, JD?
2: They're going to be on for a while.
0: They are.
2: Yeah.
0: Corey, how about you?
1: Mine is under the desk, so you can't really see mine.
0: Okay. So you're going to have to just believe in what we're talking about. What we would like to know is, do one of you producers have the information on the big Nashville, Tennessee show? Because Stephanie Kramer, Dee Dee McCall from Hunter, Fred Dreyer, Rick Hunter are going to be there signing autographs. I believe it is in Nashville, am I correct?
1: Yeah, it is in Nashville. All I know is that he had to take a stop in Dallas, and he hates stopping, laying over, so he has to be there for 2 hours, and he's not happy about it.
0: But he hates LAX, so he's flying out of Burbank.
1: Probably.
0: So that's good. And he's flying out, I think, tomorrow, is it?
1: Yeah, tomorrow.
0: So it is this weekend, right?
1: Yeah, it's this weekend.
0: Maybe Jenny Chase or somebody. The chat room is open and going here, right?
1: Yeah.
0: Somebody's going to give you that information. From Fred's Works For Me fan club. So it'll be good. So we don't have Fred to worry about here. We can say whatever we want to. Now, our producers have overworked themselves for a great show today. And I was just commenting before the show, and Corey calls me, sometimes JD does. And so Corey said, well, what to talk about? And I said, well, you know, there were just Shohei Ohtani's home run. There was some weird baseball plays with the Mets in Kansas City. So, Corey, you've put together what you claim is one of the most historic days in baseball. Now, maybe, I don't know, JD, did you help him on this?
2: Well, the Ryan Hearn stat hit a little bit.
0: Ryan Hearn, he's on.
2: Ryan O'Hearn.
1: I'll bring it up just for you.
0: Okay, that's
2: I texted you. I believe you didn't back out of the text thread, so you should have seen
1: Fred's,
2: it.
1: Fred doesn't want to be a part of our cool gang.
0: Yeah, that's right. So, historically, I watched the Dodger game and what Shohei Ohtani hit his 300th career home run, another milestone to his career. He already has a lot of awards, right? He's second only to Barry Bonds and for MVP awards. But I noticed that when he pitches, he's not as effective as a hitter and maybe not as effective as a pitcher when he hits. But he continues to do it. And we all say he's the greatest player in baseball. So who the hell is better, Babe Ruth or Shohei Ohtani? Start with you, Corey.
1: It's 100% Shohei Ohtani. Babe Ruth had... car salesmen and mailmen and some firefighters throwing the ball to him, and there was probably like two big ball players on there
0: Come
1: on each team. What are you talking about? It's the same thing as Bill Russell. He won 11 championships because he was dribbling the ball over their heads because these guys were the only athletes on their teams. And it was the 40s, the 30s, the 20s. Like, they didn't even have... They still had candles in stadiums and stuff.
0: You've been doing time traveling again.
2: JD,
0: what are your thoughts here? You agree with that?
2: I mean, I do, but I mean, obviously it's recency bias. I still think MJ is the greatest of all time, well over LeBron and many of the other of today's greats, but it's hard to argue with Shohei in today's age of just elite athletes.
0: Now, he is great. I'm not going to say he's not great, because he is, but I just noticed, you know, when he was recovering from Tommy John surgery, he was the banging, you know, 40, 50 home runs, and pitching does take something out of you. So he has some good things here. You know, he reached what? 300 home runs in just 1,101 games. He's got the fifth fastest in Major League Baseball in that, and in getting to that plateau over there. There's other good players, and some of them did it faster too, like Aaron Judge, Ralph Kiner, Ryan Howard, Juan Gonzalez. You know, it's all about, I guess, the athletes get better as we get along in the game, because the game has changed. You know, pitchers used to go 9 innings. Why can't they, Corey, if everybody's so much better now, pitch a full 9-game baseball game? What's wrong?
1: That also leans into my point, because Shohei has to go against people who are throwing 100 miles an hour.
0: Right.
1: And so that's why they can't go 9 innings anymore, because the human arm is not capable of doing that without destroying it after a couple of years. And back in that day, the pitchers, but then they played... They had like 3 pitchers, and they started 9 innings, and they played like 40 games in a season. It was crazy. But they weren't throwing as hard, and I don't know. It was just maybe had actual food back in that day. Now we're eating all this processed stuff. I don't know.
0: The ball is faster, but they can pitch 9 innings. It's like, you know, the people are the teams are trying to protect their investment. They're counting pitches. They've got all that crap going on. But when you were a real pitcher, and I'm talking about not that long ago, in the 50s, 60s, 70s, even the 80s, you were doing complete games. Am I right, JB?
2: Yes. Yes. I just found the info you were looking for, so I was a little distracted.
0: Okay, but answer that question, then we'll get to that info.
2: Ask the question again.
0: I'm just saying that there were more complete games even in the 70s and 80s than there are now.
2: Oh, it's ridiculous. Especially, you know, Albernaz for the Orioles. He's against the Angels, the game I was at a couple weeks ago. He took a guy out because we had a fresh bullpen in the fourth inning.
0: Yeah.
2: And he was pitching pretty well, and he got out of a couple jams, and then we ended up blowing it in the ninth. It happens all the time. They don't want to get him. Then we had another guy dealing the other night. He took him out after 7 at 90 pitches. It's like you get near 100 pitches, they take him out no matter what, unless they've got a no-hitter. And it's almost like they're begging for the no-hitter to get broken so they can take him out.
0: Yeah, a guy's got a no-hitter, they take him out. And it's like, you know, I don't know. You know, I say, burn the guy's arm out. Let him go to do Tommy John surgery. Some of these guys have done it 2 or 3 times, haven't they?
1: Yeah, there's a couple. I think Shohei's done it twice.
0: Yeah.
1: There's a couple people have done it. But that's the thing. They're paying him too much money to burn their arms out.
0: Yeah, they're protecting their investment. Get some insurance company. I don't even know if the insurance company will insure these contracts anymore.
1: No.
0: They used to be able to do it. I don't know. If I was an insurance company, I'd say, would you rather try to get fire insurance for your house? Just probably as difficult, I guess. So, but I digress here. I take away from your, Corey, this may be one of the most historic days in baseball. So we had Shohei, which was a great feat, you're right, 300 career home runs. A milestone in, what'd you say here, 1,101 games. You know, the pitching is better in baseball now than it has been. Ohtani has 25 leadoff home runs, third most in franchise history. He now has 121 home runs in his first three seasons with the Dodgers. That's a really good. Now, what else happened in that day? Let's go Kansas City. Let's talk about what happened in that game.
1: So from going to one of the most prolific players to just an average ball player, Tyler Tolbert, he's a 200 average hitter, so only hits the ball 2 out of every 10 times into a playable. He actually hit the ball 12 times in a row over the span of 3 games. He went 5
0: 12 hits.
1: He got 12 hits. He went 2 for 2 on July 4th through the 5th. He went 5 for 5 on the 6th, and then he went 5 for 6 against the Mets yesterday, or Tuesday, July 7th. And so he's only one of 3 people to ever get 12 hits in a row.
0: Well, that's a pretty good thing, huh, JD?
2: One in 244.1 million. You got better odds of getting struck by lightning twice. That's crazy stat you put there.
0: Well, you should have bet that one in Vegas.
2: Yeah, right. I wanted to bet the Orioles would win 4 games in a row, but it's probably larger odds than that.
0: A lot of
1: 3 lightning strikes.
0: Now, when we come back, you have information on the Fred Dreyer card show. Is that correct, JD?
2: Yes.
0: Okay, good. So JD's going to lead us off here when we come back. Stay with us here. It's the Fred Dreyer Show. Fred's at a card show. We believe it's in Nashville, Tennessee. We got all the details. It's Knoxville.
2: Yeah.
0: Boy, Fred's going to be disappointed. I think he booked his flight to Nashville. We'll be back.
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0: I just heard a commercial for a care watch on most of these stations. A care watch. Medicaid will pay for it. What do you have, like IVs coming out of this thing? Some guy sitting there having a heart attack, and he's got his watch going ahead and doing a drip for him. Well, what are we coming to in this world? All right, we're going to get back to, welcome back to the Fred Dreyer Show. Mine is Fred Dreyer today. He'll be back next week. He is at a card show. We were talking about this historic day in baseball, kind of self-proclaimed by us being yours truly, Michael Horn, producers Corey Marino, and J.D. Jeremy Dayton. But before we get back to it, you've got details on where Fred is this weekend. Am I right, J.D.?
2: You are right. He's at the Fanboy Expo in Knoxville, Tennessee, at the Knoxville Convention Center, July 10th to the 12th. They've got a lot more than just Fred and Stephanie. They've got stars from all your favorite shows and movies. Linda Hamilton, Terminator, Shia LaBeouf from all his stuff. Heather Locklear, a lot of stuff from the glory days of the 80s. And there is a few. There's not many VIP tickets left, but you can get general admission for like $35 and $45.
0: A big deal. You can get in there and do a big deal. Get these things. So it's the Fanboy Expo in Knoxville, Tennessee, July 10th through the 12th. And where'd you say? Yeah. What convention center?
2: The Knoxville Convention Center.
0: Oh, that's easy there. Knoxville Convention Center.
2: Yeah.
0: Okay. Who got you that information?
2: My friend Google.
1: Ask Jeeves.
0: Okay. Ask Jeeves. That's good. It's on my watch with my IV coming in right now. All right, let's get back to this whole thing. So Corey, we talked about Shohei's 300 home runs, quick way to get 300 in 1,101 games over there. So this Kansas City guy, Tyler Tolbert, he ties the all-time Major League Baseball record, hitting 12 consecutive at his plate appearances, 12 hits. And he's not that big deal of a hitter, am I right?
1: Yeah, no, he is a 200 hitter, so it means he hits the ball 2 out of every 10 times. And, so he's not good at all. And he got 12 straight hits at the plate. It's crazy.
0: And so then we have the same game against the Mets.
1: That was the same one. We do have a story about that a little bit in just
0: coming
1: up,
0: right?
1: A couple minutes. But the other one was a little close to home for our man JD over here. I'll let him talk about it.
2: Yeah, it seems like the Orioles love to send, usually pitchers, they send them off and then they like become Cy Young Award winners and for other teams. But this time, Ryan O'Hearn, he rejuvenated his career in Baltimore, but then we traded him off in the offseason along with a few
0: other
2: pieces.
0: Where did he go?
2: He went to the Pittsburgh Pirates.
0: He just exploded. He's having a fantastic year, right?
2: Oh, yeah. Well, our sub-first baseman, it terrifies me when I see him in the lineup now, Tyler O'Neill. He's struggled. Former Yankee, 3 home runs, 9 RBIs all season. He made a play in the outfield the other day, but normally he's just giving away more runs than he's helping score. Well, he was outdone by Ryan O'Hearn in a single game yesterday, or the other day, I should say. 10 RBIs, 4 hits, 3 home runs, had a chance for a fourth home run in the ninth inning, facing against former teammate Jorge Mateo, who used to play for the Orioles too, another guy we let go who's doing well. And it's just like that egg in the face. It's like you see these guys that you let go just doing so well while our team is just struggling. Like the Dodgers just had a tough loss that made Dave Roberts angry. I would love to see Dave Roberts' reaction.
0: That's
2: he was in
0: up.
2: The Orioles dugout every day. He would not have any hair. He would be on the winery. He'd quit.
0: Well, here's the deal. This is your people don't give the front office enough credit. I gotta give the front office credit. President all the way down the line. And the Dodgers front office, they use research, they seem to get what they need, but they have an unlimited checkbook, it seems. And I don't know how they're going to pay this 10 years from now when my cable bill goes up to $10,000 a game, but somebody's going to have to pay for it. But it sure is fun watching them now, except when they blow a game that we'll be coming up with. So, all right, so the Pirates first baseman, Ryan O'Hearn, sets a single game franchise record, 10 RBIs. Handing it back to Baltimore. Check the front office there with the Orioles, will you please, JD?
15: Louisiana Radio Network. I'm Jeff Palermo. A state lawmaker has passed away. Baton Rouge Senator Larry Selders collapsed and died while attending his son's football practice last night. The 44-year-old Democrat served in the state legislature since 2020, starting in the House and moving over to the state Senate in 2025 to replace Cleo Fields. Baton Rouge Senator Regina Barrow says Selders was a social worker when not representing his district.
16: He was always making sure that we never forgot the importance of addressing mental health and how it plays such a key role in people's behavior and outcome.
15: The Colorado State Hurricane Forecast Team is now predicting a well below normal season with 9 named storms. Senior research scientist Phil Klotzbach says in April they predicted 13 named storms. In June they dropped that total to 11. And now they believe this year will produce 9 named storms, and that includes Tropical Storm Arthur.
17: We update the forecast as you get closer to the peak of the season. The forecasts typically get better. A lot of it just because effectively you're getting closer to the events that you're trying to predict, so we have more confidence in what the atmosphere and ocean look like.
15: LRS.
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24: 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Nate Custer with FEMA says FEMA can help with emergency home repairs, personal property losses, and temporary housing assistance.
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24: 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I'm Andrew Greenstein.
15: Here's a story that you might only hear about in Louisiana. LDWF has cited a Eunice woman for illegally selling turtles in St. Landry Parish. 32-year-old Sydney Broussard was allegedly selling red-eared slider turtles for $8 a piece and an alligator snapping turtle for $30. LRN.
1: Eng, which is an outfielder for the Mets, with one of them first and second, he grounded to the pitcher. And then the pitcher threw it away at first, which allowed him to score. Wild throw. And after retrieving the ball.
0: The guy from second comes in to score.
1: And then the first baseman grabbed the ball and threw it somewhere in between third and home. He wasn't even close. And so then it bounced out into the outfield. And it was throw after throw. And it was awful. And so what should have been a routine out ended up being an inside-the-park Little League home run.
0: They threw it like third base. Nobody was there.
1: Yeah.
0: Then they threw home. Catcher didn't get it. The guy that originally hit it there, this guy, Carson Bench, he comes in to score. 3 runs. Now, Kansas City still won that game, I think, like 12-10 or something, didn't they?
1: Yeah, it was like 16-13 or something crazy.
0: So now we get to what J.D. was talking about, because I sometimes look at these games and wonder how a manager like Dave Roberts can stay composed, knowing that when you bring in some of these stupid rules, like a pitcher comes in and the guy doesn't have it that night, he stinks, you got to watch him pitch to 3 batters, destroying your team before you can pull him out. And then you got to go out there and take it easy on the guy so he doesn't know he stunk that night. Tommy Lasorda would have said, hey, can you get him out? Can you get this guy out? You think you can do it? Yes, Skip, I did. And the guy would throw, and then Tommy would take him out if he couldn't get him out. So in this Dodger game, what happens here? The similar kind of thing where it goes to first base, and it's an overthrow by the Dodgers?
1: Yeah, it was. I think it was to it was Rojas, so the World Series.
0: Well, he was supposed to catch it at third, and he was nowhere to be found,
1: and
0: right?
1: He wasn't there, and so it was just miscommunication, which is it's surprising for the Dodgers because they're, like, top three yes. in most of the defensive characteristics, and even with the older lineup with Max Muncy, but Mookie wasn't in there, so it was a little bit of a different lineup than the Dodgers usually have. But, yeah, like you said, Dave Roberts was visibly frustrated, and these errors
0: looked like he ate bad broccoli, and he had a look on his face like the broccoli was backing up, and he kind of hit the railing, and you could see he was saying, what the hell's going on here? So it was good. You got to get that out of your system every once in a while. Nobody asked him about it in the post game. That would have been, I said, Dave, you got this great team, but, you know, what the heck went on there? And let him get it out of his chest. Sometimes you feel better getting it off your chest, don't you?
2: Yeah.
1: Yeah. Yeah.
0: You don't have to answer that, guys, if you don't want to. It's okay.
2: Well, let's right. talk about it. You want to know? No. Yeah, let's start venting.
0: You know, it's a ball game. Anything can happen. So there you have it. Now, so are these little league home runs kind of a thing now this year? It seems like you put together a list for us, Corey.
1: Yeah, I don't know how many, like, it just came to my attention because I was seeing them a lot, and it's 1, 2, 3, 4, 5, 6, 7. There's 8 so far this year, and Shohei was one of them. It started in May on May 8th, and there's a couple in each. May 19th through the 20th, there was 3. There was one on the July 6th and July 7th. I don't know if it's faster players or worse fielding. I don't know what the correlation is, but there's been a lot of these inside the park error-riddled home runs.
0: It, you know, errors can happen, and then I wonder how you handle it down. Let's ask Dalton Rushing on the show and find out. Okay, we're going to take a break, come back with more. You're listening to the Fred Dreyer Show. Mine is Fred Dreyer. He's in Knoxville at the Fanboy Expo. We'll have more for you straight ahead.
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0: welcome back. 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Maybe Knoxville, Tennessee. That's where Fred is this weekend. Fred is at the big Fanboy Expo at the Knoxville Convention Center. He's going to be there July 10th through the 12th. So get over there and see him. Stephanie Kramer is going to be there. Get some autographs signed. Say hello to our buddy Fred. He'll be back next week. Now, let's get into the All-Star Game because that's coming up next week. A perfect time for us here at our weekend show to talk a little bit about this. Interesting because there's 26 players that are first-timers, Corey. This is kind of a big deal as well.
1: Yeah, I think it's a little bit of changing of the guard. And so the young
0: players. What do you mean?
1: So, I mean, the young players are getting better, and the old players are kind of aging out. And so, like Mookie Betts is having a great season, but he got beat out by another player. He was a little injured this year, but it's just these younger guys that are getting better, and so they're breaking in and having first-time All-Stars.
0: JD, you agree with that?
2: Yeah, it certainly seems like it. I mean, I saw Mike Trout having a career resurgence like always seems to happen in the first couple weeks, but then he gets hurt again, and it's a lot of new names. I can't even say I watch the league too much outside of the American League East and the Dodgers, but there's a lot of names I do not recognize here. So, I guess
0: your
2: it's
0: headline
2: good.
0: Stars made it. Yeah, your Shohei Ohtani, Aaron Judge, Freddie Freeman, Bryce Harper, Mike Trout, they made the starting lineups over there. Bobby Witt, I think he's always overlooked, Bobby Witt Jr. with the Royals. He's good.
2: Wait, Trout, is he going to play?
1: He came back.
2: Oh, he did come back.
1: He came back on the 7th, so he'll be able to play.
0: That's a Jordan Alvarez with the Astros. Yeah, Jordan Alvarez with the Astros. Here's my problem with the All-Star game. They've done a bunch of things that really screw it up. Like, for a while there, whatever team won, that's the team that had home field advantage in the World Series. What a bunch of crap that is. It's like your team wins after 162 games, and you don't have home field advantage with a better record because of some screw-ups in an All-Star game. Give me a break. They don't treat it seriously. Ever since that Johnny Bench, Pete Rose, or whatever the hell that was, where Pete Rose charged into an Oriole, didn't he, at the behind the plate?
2: Was that an Oriole? I don't remember. Is that an Oriole?
1: During an All-Star game? And he, like, hurt him, didn't he?
0: Oh, yeah. That's what started the whole thing. What? Because the players used to want to win. National League would want to beat the American League and vice versa. And it was a real regular game. They played really to win it. Now it's like, yeah, how you doing? Yeah, it's good to see you again.
2: Financial incentives now.
0: Yeah, well, that's what it takes. An incentive with the, they're giving you some money when you do the baseball home run challenge, but they've changed that again this year. What are the rule changes there?
1: They're actually kind of going back to what they used to do. So instead of, they used to just have it timed, and so you would just bang out as many as you could in a minute and a half.
0: Yeah.
1: But now you're going to 20 swings per hitter, and so you're only limited to 20 home runs now. You can, if you hit every swing perfectly, you only get 20, and these guys were hitting like 35. It was tiring them out, but now it's going to be a lot slower pace, and you're going to see them take more pitches, so it's... Yeah. It's going to be a lot different. I didn't think they needed to change that part. But the one weird rule change I did like last year from the All-Star game was when it ended in a tie, they didn't want to go to extra innings, so it was a home run derby off. Do you remember that?
2: I didn't watch it, but that's right.
1: Yeah,
0: that was pretty good.
1: That one was good, but that's like... That was one of only thing I've seen, and like, I don't know. I think the new home run derby is just going to kill a lot of what the younger people liked about it.
0: Hold on.
2: I like the 20 swings.
0: Yeah, hold on a little bit. I've done some research on this, just on seeing guys that have done a really, rookies that come up, guys that have been around for a while, get into the home run derby. They're having a great year. They go through the derby with those slow pitches coming at them, and the next thing you know, their timing is off for the entire rest of the season, or at least part of the rest of the season. I think that's crap. I think that's why you got to play the game with a

0: regular pitcher out there and a guy throwing the ball regularly at the plate. Not some bullpen pitcher that's, you know, been beamed in the head a few times when he's, you know, and I think he used to be able to get to pick your pitcher to throw these things. I think this rule change might be better. Might be. 20 hits, we'll that's see. It.
1: I think, you know, it's supposed to be for the fans, right? I don't think fans usually aren't in a hurry. I remember I was at Camden Yards when they opened back in 93. They had the home run derby there. They had the All-Star game there. And Ken Griffey Jr. hit one out on Utah Street. It hit the brick building during the home run derby. Everybody's running for it. And I was in high school back then. I was a senior. And, that was so much fun. I know I wasn't thinking about the clock or pitches. So I like that 20 swings. Let them be selective. But maybe you're right. That could have something to do with throwing off their swing.
0: You know,
1: looking for
0: it.
1: That perfect pitch.
0: Bunch of guys. They're no longer good anywhere for a while. Yeah, he was in the home run.
1: I was trying to remember his name the other day, and I could not remember who I was thinking of, but that's who it was. Yep, I had his bobblehead.
0: Yeah, so.
2: The wild horse.
0: So we'll see how this goes. You know, let's have a good game. I'm glad it doesn't stand for anything. Although they do get some bucks for the home run derby. What?
2: $2.5 million is in the prize pool, so $1 million.
0: Oh, forget it. I'll see you later. I'm going to go get my bath.
1: Most of the guys that are in it are already paid.
2: Oh,
1: yeah.
0: Thank you.
1: I'm betting.
0: $1 million.
1: No. Michael.
0: Prize pool. $2.5 million. $1 million awarded to the champion. Okay. Now, one other little beef. And, again, you guys found this. Every team, it's nice to have somebody represented on the All-Stars. Because that gives every team and the fans a chance to root for. I think that's great. Now, maybe there's not anybody that's that great, but there's got to be someone. And then now, these guys like Zach Wheeler ripping Major League Baseball because he said he was snubbed. What's this all about? Is he with the Reds? Is that where he is, Zach Wheeler?
2: He's with the Phillies.
0: Phillies, okay.
2: Yeah, he's with the Phillies. But, yeah, it's like the third year in a row that they've snubbed him because the people who vote or the people who pick on the reserves now. It used to be the coaches, but the coaches don't pick the pitching reserves anymore. And so if you pitch too
0: close. So who does it?
2: I don't know. I was looking it up. I couldn't really find who did it. It was like the Major League Baseball just had like a commission that picked these players.
0: Well, look at that guy in the Dodgers. What's that guy in the Dodgers that isn't going there?
2: Justin Robleski.
0: Robleski.
2: Yeah,
0: everybody's got a team that's got a pitcher that could go on, right?
2: Yeah, but this one was because, unfortunately, Zach Wheeler will be pitching on Sunday, and it's too close to the game, so they just didn't pick him for it anyway. And he said he's really mad just because it's 3 years in a row, and he doesn't really want to say it, but it could harm his Hall of Fame bid because he has zero instead of three. And he should have. And the only reason he's not making it is because he's pitching 3 days before.
0: Hey, Zach.
2: So he's not happy about it.
0: You're listening, Zach. Keep your $10 million or whatever they're paying you, okay?
2: Oh, he's getting paid like $38 million a year.
0: Yeah, thank you. Keep your $38 million and enjoy life, okay? The rest of us have to work for a living. Come on. Give me a break here today. Now I got somebody to root against. Zach Wheeler. Of the Phillies. Hmm.
1: It would be nice for a feather in your cap for your kids. Yeah, your kids. Like, I was an all-star.
0: Exactly.
1: Pops was an all-star.
2: I think that $38 million.
1: Yeah, it's true.
0: Sure, okay.
1: But when you get to that point, you know.
0: $38 million is all-star enough for my kids, I'll tell you. Thank you, Daddy. New car out there in the driveway.
1: It's silly. Why can't they just say he's an all-star? He's there. Because, like, what happens if a guy gets hurt and then he's not on the roster? He was still an all-star. It's like the same thing. It's like Shedeur Sanders is an all-star. Is an NFL, like, Pro Bowl, like, really? But
2: Tyler Huntley twice.
1: Yeah. Yeah, it's ridiculous.
0: You can expand the lineup and there'll still be somebody complaining.
2: True.
0: All right, so when is the game? It's July 13th, the All-Star game. Is that right?
2: Yeah. And then the
1: 4th. That's the home run derby.
0: 8 o'clock.
2: The 13th?
0: Oh, that's the derby. Okay.
2: And then the 14th, I think, is the All-Star game.
0: Okay, the next day.
2: Yeah.
0: Gotcha. So check
2: it's like
0: it out.
2: It's like a whole 3-8.
0: Now, let's get into this World Cup. We got into this World Cup a little bit watching the USA team, and then after all that controversy, should Trump have got involved? Should he not have gotten involved? Should he this? I thought our team stunk against Belgium. What can I tell you? They were just terrible.
2: They were terrible.
1: Put it lightly.
0: So it's like, give me a break. I love hockey, and these guys couldn't get out of their own zone to save their life.

0: Cleveland and Columbia. They played the length of the game, overtimes. It was 0-0. Goes into a shootout. Switzerland wins 4-3 in the shootout. Is it on great skill? Is it a wonderful team? Best defenses ever? Or is it just like a weak offense and whoever's going to play him is going to knock them over like toothpicks? What do you think?
1: I think it's more like the Steelers versus the Browns. I think they both just play a defensive game and wait till you make mistakes. But if you're both doing that in soccer, there's not really much room. And near the end of the game, that game was crazy. They were shooting left and right, and the goalies were diving left and right and making amazing.
0: They were.
1: They tried. Like the first like 60 minutes was horrible. It was just defensive and sloggy. And then they're like, all right, we got to kick it in gear. And they finally were attacking. And it was actually crazy cool. And then it just kept going, and then it went to penalty, and it went to PKs at the end, wow. which was nuts.
0: Baltimore got a team in this, JD?
2: Yeah. No, thank goodness. It's too many Baltimore jokes that could easily be inserted.
0: Oh, I'm sorry.
2: But, no, but it is amazing, though. The more I watch the soccer, the more it does. Like, you know, I hate talking about conspiracy, but there's such a lack of congruency with the officiating. And now that I see Argentina is playing Egypt, and it's Egypt, right?
1: Or
2: is
1: it they played Egypt.
2: They just played Egypt.
1: Yeah.
2: Played but Egypt. Now they're getting ready to play
1: Switzerland.
2: Spain.
1: Switzerland.
2: Well, Argentina's...
0: Yeah.
2: No, they're
0: going
2: to play
0: Argentina.
2: No, they're playing Switzerland.
1: Spain's playing Belgium.
0: Yeah.
2: Right. Okay,
0: France
2: but
0: is
2: Argentina...
0: France Morocco, Spain is Belgium.
2: All five refs.
0: Norway is playing England. Argentina playing Switzerland.
1: Yeah.
2: Okay. All right. Let me get this.
1: Oh no!
2: Right
1: that then. all five ref story you're talking about. That's France against Morocco.
2: That's France and Morocco.
1: And
2: yeah.
1: France is looked at.
2: Oh, right.
1: as the best team is
2: the best team against.
1: And so that
2: right.
1: And they would be the most that would look at,
2: right.
1: be against
2: that's
1: Argentina
2: right.
1: in the finals.
2: That's what it is. Yeah.
0: So they and say it, France has the best team. Why?
1: They have three elite strikers, and they've been good for a long time, and they're young, so they've been growing up as a national team together, and they were good last World Cup, so 4 years ago, so they've just been getting stronger and better, and they're fast and they're quick.
2: Mm-hmm. Mbappe.
0: Mbappe. We are fast, and we are quick, and we know how to drink the coffee. You look so beautiful, my dear. Please come see me after my soccer game. Morocco. And then who knows who? I love you too. It's my interview with one of the French players.
1: Very poetic.
0: Sorry, any of you from rooting for France. Okay, when we come back, we'll get your picks. France against Morocco, Spain against Belgium, Norway against England, Argentina against Switzerland. We'll bring it home for Fred Dreyer. Can I tell you he's in Knoxville? He's in Knoxville. There at the convention center this weekend.
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0: Meanwhile, the Fred Dreyer Show rolls on without Fred Dreyer. Fred Dreyer this weekend at the Fanboy Expo in Knoxville, Tennessee, at the Knoxville Center there, the community center. He's going to be there the 10th through the 12th, signing autographs with a bunch of other super celebrities, including Stephanie Kramer, Dee Dee McCall, of course, Fred Dreyer, Rick Hunter from Hunter. He'll be back next week to tell us all about it. And thanks, Fred, for letting us destroy your show. I'm Michael Horn with Corey Marino, J.D. Jeremy Dayton. Let's go to our picks for the quarterfinals in soccer. France against Morocco. Who you got there, Corey?
1: I got the better team. I got France. If Morocco's quick,
0: I
1: too,
0: I think
1: though.
0: I picked France as well, too. Yeah, how about you, JD?
2: Yeah, I'm going to stick with France.
0: Yeah. Now we got Spain going up against Belgium. Based on how well Belgium looked against the United States, I picked Belgium. JD, your pick?
2: I'm going to go with them, too. After that comeback against Senegal, I was worried about them. They're hot.
1: Yeah, they're really good. I do like Belgium. They have a lot of good players on their team, but I'm actually going to go with Spain. I think Spain's going to pull it out.
2: I like Belgium. Real quick, they got Jeremy Yoku.
6: Any storms about the area diminishing, and we're going to an overnight again with 70s to 80. And then that warmth and humidity will aid again in developing thunderstorms through the day. Not widespread, but basically widely scattered Thursday afternoon. The low 90s may get relief to the 80s. Otherwise, a heavy downpour, too, with some gusty winds, a possibility with any of those storms. Friday, again, a day with scattered activity. Saturday, Sunday will be under better chances of storms daily. Ralph Sanji, 93.9, 1560.
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